0: Hi, this is David Stafford. Let me welcome all of our first-time listeners and those of you who tune us in for our teaching broadcast simply entitled Do the Word. We get that from James 1:22, but be doers of the word and not hearers only, deceiving your own selves. Not only is it important to hear the word, it's also important to do the word, because only the truth that is applied is transforming. These teachings are designed to perfect the saints, according to Ephesians chapter 4, verses 11 and 12, and he gave some apostles and some prophets, some evangelists, some pastors and teachers for the perfecting of the saints, for the work of the ministry, for the edifying of the body of Christ. Today, we interrupt our regularly scheduled programming
1: already in progress.
2: Praise the Lord. We're going to talk about influential relationships. What are influential relationships? The definition of influential is having the power to cause change. Having influence, exerting or possessing influence. And of course, influence, which is the derivative of influential, is the power to change or affect someone or something. The power to cause changes without directly forcing them to happen. It's a person or thing that affects someone or something in an important way. The act or power of producing an effect without apparent exertion of force, spiritual, moral, or personal force, a direct exercise or command. It could be beneficial, it could be unbeneficial, it could be righteous, it could be unrighteous, it could be corrupt, a corrupt interference with your place, your position, your mind, your direction. It could be for personal gain, it could be intentional, or it could be unintentional. Influence. An influential relationship takes us places. Sometimes we don't want to go. Sometimes we're aware of being influenced, and sometimes we're not. The power of influence can directly or indirectly cause a change. The power of influence can intentionally or unintentionally cause a change. Let's look at 1 Corinthians 15:33. 1 Corinthians 15:33 is very important to influence, having influential relationships. So, as we talked about directly or indirectly, we talked about intentional or unintentional. 1 Corinthians 15:33 tells it exactly what it is. When we think we in control, it says what? Be not deceived. Evil communication corrupt good manners. So oftentimes there are people that have gotten involved in people or situations thinking they are in control. They go thinking that they can only do a little bit or they don't have to be influenced or involved. But let's not be deceived. Sometimes as Christians we want to minister to others, unbelievers and people that we think we have power over, or power over our situation, and we go forth thinking that everything is all right. But I used to tell my children, there's only two influences, yours or theirs. If you are not influencing them, they are definitely influencing you. Amen. You may not know it, you may not be aware of it, but you are being influenced. Is it righteous influence? or is it unrighteous influence? You have to judge that. A lot of times it depends on where we are as opposed to how we're influenced or how much influence they have on us. I have been with people and we doing something, and I have been around people and we're doing something. And I can leave there sometimes feeling funny or saying something that I wouldn't normally say or thinking things. Where did it come from? The influence and the power of those that I was around. You know, our atmosphere influences us. Amen. Our surroundings, our environment, our culture, these are all things that influence us. If we're around some people we know that are not good or we know that are not right, but we think that we're not going to do what they do or we're not going to respond to a lot of things. 1 Corinthians 15:33. Be not deceived. Evil communications corrupt good manners. The most powerful thing that I realize in this influential relationship situation is if they don't influence you what to do, they will definitely influence you what not to do. Let's be real about it. Either way, you're being influenced. Now, there's an interesting thing that I found out about influential people. You have to ask yourself a question. What is their character? Their personality reveals their character. Now, if we know a person does certain things, we deceive ourselves to think that they just won't do it to us. Light bulb. If that's what they do, they will eventually do it to you. It could be intentionally, unintentionally, but they act out their character. My next question concerning that their character would be, how is their heart? How is their heart? It's always revealed. A person's heart condition exposes their condition, it exposes their motive, it exposes their character. It can portray significance and respect, worth or value, or insignificance and disrespect, uselessness or invaluable. So, in a relationship, how does that affect you? How are you affecting others? 1 Thessalonians 5:12. Let's go there. 1 Thessalonians 5:12. And we beseech you, brethren, to know them which labor among you and are over you in the Lord and admonish you. First, we have to know those that labor among us. Who are they? What part do they play in our lives? How do they influence us? If it's bad, 1 Thessalonians 5:15 says, see that none render evil for evil unto any man, but ever follow that which is good, both among yourselves and to all men. So that distinctly says, first among the brethren, the household of faith, and even toward the world. Because vengeance is mine, said the Lord. So when people do things to us and that we don't like or upset us, then we have to pray for them, walk away, leave them alone, pursue righteousness at all costs. Because we are an influence. And what do I mean? I mean how we respond to people, how we respond to situations, how we respond to circumstances. Tell people who we are. The scriptures even say that they will know we are Christians by our love. How is an influential person? Good or bad? They're strong and they're confident. Or they can be tough and intimidating. Self-assured, they know who they are. Or they can be self-possessed. In other words, righteous in their own eyes. They can be strong-minded, resolute in righteousness, or strong-willed. My way or the highway. These relationships can have an overwhelming outcome in our lives. And as we go through this, as I had to do, ask yourself, what type of influence are you? But there's one significant area that I had to really look at because it affected me for a long time. And I'm sure when I go over this, you're going to be able to relate to it. What is our biggest influence outside of those that are closest to us? Those in our households, those that we respect, those that we look up to, those that we follow, those that we are submitted to, those that we are around, our associates, our friends, our relatives. The biggest influence in our life is our past. Even though we can't control life, we spend too much time trying. Amen. It's unfortunate that our history controls our future. What do I mean by that? Most of us still carry a picture of our past in our minds. And we visit it often. Amen. That's an influence. It influences us for that moment. Our attitudes change. Our speech, our spirit, our mood. It's an influence. Second Corinthians 5:17. Let's go there. And let's see what it tells us that we should do. 2 Corinthians 5:17, it tells us, therefore, if any man be in Christ, are we in Christ? Amen. He is a new creature. All things are passed away. Behold, all things are become new. But what do? We carry around with us shadows of rejections, fear, and wounds from the past. Even though it's dead and buried, we keep resurrecting the past. We look at that picture over and over again like it's a comfort blanket. It gives us a reason to act like we act, feel like we feel. But let me share something with you. I realized that it was a reason at first, but it became an excuse for me. And I dare to say, for you too. I was a battered wife for 7 years. And when I left that situation, I was nasty. You may not can believe it, but I was, because I was hurt, I was wounded, I was bruised. If you said anything or did anything that remotely reminded me of, I was not pretty. How I responded was because of the influence of my past. Now, you didn't do anything to me, but I acted like you did, because somebody had to pay. My past influenced my future. It actually rendered me hopeless, helpless, defenseless. Why? Because I allowed it to control me. Now the person is dead and gone. Now, he may have been a reason that I became like that, but then I became the reason why I stayed like that. Am I speaking to anyone today?
3: Amen.
2: It became a comfort blanket for my sadness, my dysfunctional behavior, my bad attitude, and why I acted like I act, why I felt like I felt. But what it did was it influenced my present relationships, which had nothing to do with my past. Yet that influence is powerful. But I'm looking at the relationships that I had and how they were acting and how they were treating me, but I neglected to pay attention to me, how I was acting toward them, how I was treating them. I really wasn't even fit to have a right relationship. I was messed up, dysfunctional. What do? We keep all of that past to keep us from having an awesome experience in the Lord, a wonderful relationship with other people. That relationship became conditional on my part because I was with them if they treated me right. If they didn't treat me right, they really didn't even have to do it. They didn't even know what they were doing. I was just so messed up. I filtered everything through my emotions of rejection, disappointment, and frustrations. All of a sudden, I changed. Whoop. They look at me, what's wrong with you? Come back. Where you going? Wait, come on back. What I do? It was always a questionable relationship with me. What I do? How long are you going to stay there? It could be 2 or 3 days. You know, it just depends on how I felt. I'm being open today. Amen. Why? Because those hurtful relationships made me protect myself, made me keep myself. Because the people that really don't even matter, they're not even important anymore. Amen. But see, we don't realize we make them important today because we allow whatever happened to us dictate our character, our mindset, our attitude, because they hurt us. So we keep ourselves from those that can do us good. We don't even really find out whether they can do us good because we camouflage. We're camouflaged. We hide ourselves. We're present, like I'm here, but in my heart, in my mind, in my soul, I'm not here. Amen. I'm camouflaged. What you see is not what you get. And it damages our relationships for now and in the future. We can't be real because it hurts too much. We can't love because we've been rejected, we're afraid, and we're damaged. We have more faith in our past relationships than we do in our future ones. Now that's a powerful statement. I said, oh my God. He was talking to me. Why? Because of the influence of what has already been implanted in our hearts. We never show up in our hearts. We never show up in our minds. We never show up in our souls. We can never be real. And we influence others in the wrong way based on our hurt and our pain. Amen. That's right. We do. We save ourselves from feeling, from thinking, from being hurt. And we keep ourselves. Why? Because in our mind, they don't deserve our love. Is that a lot of nerve or what? And who are you? But you have to ask ourselves, what are we really giving in those relationships? Nothing. But what are we expecting? Everything. We're expecting so much more in return than we're willing to give. And because we're so messed up, we really don't even get to know the person. Because we got our walls up. We got our filters alert. Everything is being screened. They got ulterior motives. When we don't take those relationships of the past and put them in the right perspective, we hurt ourselves. We hinder ourselves. And just think, if I had stayed where I was and being married, I wouldn't have what I have today. It's my amen corner over there. Until we bring our whole self to today and live, we have stopped ourselves of the life that God has for us. If we don't learn the lessons from those relationships, we miss out on what God wants to teach us. And we don't allow him to do all that he wants to do and give us all that he wants to give. Because we are questioning everything. We are so focused sometimes on what others have already done to us in our relationships that we don't receive what people are trying to do. So what do? We deprive ourselves of God because we don't even trust him. We deprive ourselves of God-given relationships, people he's trying to send us to love on us, to minister to us, to deliver us. That can be a wonderful and meaningful relationship. It can be a wonderful and meaningful relationship. So I ask you, don't allow these circumstances and situations of the past to continue to dictate your future. Don't allow Jesus to pass you by. Don't allow your life to not be lived. So we need to let God heal us. Amen. Let Jesus touch that area. Be willing to give it up. Because they long gone. They are doing their thing. Amen. Amen. So it's not their fault. It's our fault. Now my first husband was remarried and had children and I'm all messed up. Years down the road. What is wrong with that? The scripture says they will know we are Christians by our love. We need to love openly and freely. I heard a saying once, we need to love violently. That's really how we should love God. I mean, pursue him with everything that's in you. Give him all you got. We won't be so quick to hide ourselves. We won't be so quick to protect ourselves. But problem is we expect too much in return. If we expect nothing in return, we're able to have good relationships because it's not based on them and what they do. It's not conditional. It's based on us, who we are, and how God has put love in us for them. Amen. Because one thing I found out, God will heal your hurt because he sure healed mine. There's an old saying that I used to hear, if you haven't loved, you haven't lived. Now, I'm not talking about what we call love lust. It's a four-letter word, not L-U-S-T-L-O-V-E, is what I'm talking about. Because anything else in relationships, it put pressure on us. It costs us something. It tells us where we are. And it made me think about Peter. Let's go to Matthew 26. Matthew 26 tells us about Peter. We know that Peter loved Jesus with all that was in him that he understood. Peter told Jesus that he would never forsake him, never leave him. And he meant that. He meant that. Matthew 26 tells us about Peter. It tells us how Judas betrayed him. But it also tells us how Peter denied him. Specifically, verse 74 and 75. Peter became ashamed of Jesus before other people. So that says his relationship wasn't where he thought it was. Even though we may have some relationships that are not where we think they are, we have to still be who we are in the relationship. As I read earlier, know those that labor among you. Verse 74, Matthew 26 says, then began he to curse and to swear, saying, I know not the man. And immediately the cock crew. Jesus had told him that before the cock crow three times that he would deny him. 75. And Peter remembered the word of Jesus, which said unto him, before the cock crow, thou shalt deny me thrice. Or three times. And he went out and wept bitterly. When we know we have hurt someone in our relationships, how do we feel? Do we feel justified? They deserve it. They shouldn't have did this. Or they should not have done that. I lived through that. Because of a past relationship that hurt me. Why? Because no one else would ever do that again. What did I do? I made a commitment to myself. A vow to myself. To keep myself. To camouflage myself. To deny myself. But what I didn't realize was I put me in a cage. And I didn't invite nobody in. Nobody even wanted to get in. Because I was nasty. Even God didn't come in. But worst of that, worst part of that is I couldn't get out. I couldn't get out. I mean, I was so caught up, messed up, I could not get out even when I wanted to. Because I was so bound for so long. But God, who is rich in mercy, and his love endures forever. He did to me like he did to Peter. He said, come. I'm not holding that against you. When after he was resurrected, and he was seen at the tomb, he told those that saw him, go and tell my disciples I've risen, and Peter. So in other words, if Peter thought that he could not be no longer accepted before Jesus or in the beloved, he let him know, I'm calling you by name because I know you got a problem. You're hurting. And Peter. But you know what he said that day when he delivered me? He said, and Jacqueline. Oh, hallelujah. God showed up. Then I released what I needed to release. I'm just meditating on that day. It was so awesome. He told Mary Magdalene and them to go and tell Peter that I have risen. In other words, it's okay. I'm not mad at you. You're still accepted. I love you. Fear not. It's all right. It's okay. What is our guard against who we are, what we need to do, what type of relationships to have? And it starts with us. And it starts with releasing things. It starts with having the right relationships with ourselves, with God, and with others. You know, Romans 12:2 tells us to be not conformed to this world. This world can create in us unrighteousness. The influence of the world and others will either cause us to be conformed or transformed. The scripture says, be not conformed. If we don't allow God to transform us, then the world will conform us. Amen. But be not deceived. Even in that, God is not mocked. Whatsoever you sow, that you shall also reap. So if we're not reaping righteous relationships, then we're not going to get righteous relationships. We wouldn't even recognize them when they come. I didn't for a long time. And how do we know? It's revealed in how we respond when we are hurt, betrayed, lied to, or in a crisis. These things reveal to us how we have been influenced. Is it by God and righteousness, or is it by people's situations and circumstances and unrighteousness? How do we respond? Pressure reveals either biblical character or the lack thereof. And you know, God is very concerned about how we represent Him, how we work within relationships with our families and on our jobs and our neighbors and others. And above all, with Him. Having faith in Christ and who we are in Him is our strength and our ability to do the right things at all times. But we have to ask ourselves, do we have a standard? Do we compromise our standard? Are we an influencer, an influencee, or are we influenced? And I've asked you this before in the previous lessons. What type of influence do you desire to portray? What type of relationship do you desire to have? The scripture says, to be a friend, show yourself friendly. Amen. To have a friend, show yourself friendly. Sow good seeds, you reap one. We are supposed to be a light. That light is supposed to influence those around me. It's supposed to dispel darkness and bring people to the saving knowledge of Christ. And those that are in the household of faith, it should influence them to do the right thing, to provoke each other to love and good works. John 8, write these scriptures down. John 8, 12 tells us that we should have the light of life. Matthew 5, 14 tells us that we are the light of the world. Matthew 5, 16 says, let your light so shine before men. Influence them, draw them to the light. Matthew 6, 23 tells us that the light is in thee which dispels darkness. How great is the darkness around you? And how bright is your light? Romans 2, 19 tells us a light of them which are in darkness should be a guide. And we are commanded in 2 Corinthians 4, 6 to be the light, to command the light to go forth. He commanded the light to shine forth out of darkness. And of course, we know 2 Corinthians 6:14 tells us not to be unequally yoked with unbelievers. For what fellowship hath righteousness with unrighteousness, and what communion hath light with darkness. Now let's turn to Philippians 2:15. Philippians 2:15. You know, we are called to be an influence, a light in a dark place. How bright is your light? Is your light shining at all? Philippians 2:15 says that we may be blameless and harmless, the sons of God, without rebuke in the midst of a crooked and perverse nation among whom we shine as lights in the world. That's our influence. 1 John 1:7. If we walk in the light as he is in the light, we have fellowship one with another, and the blood of Jesus Christ, his son, cleanses us from all sin. That's our influence. 1 John 2:9. He that saith he is in the light and hateth his brother is in darkness even until now. What type of relationship do we have with our brother? Do they know that they can call upon us, that they can depend upon us, that we are faithful? When they see us, how do we influence them? You know, sometimes you go places and people are not doing right. Your influence ought to make them straighten up. If they're cursing, they want to stop. If they're drinking, they want to hide it, put it in their pockets. Like the man did with my husband. He went downstairs outside, and they were down there drinking, and they saw him, and they started sticking the beer cans in their pockets. Behind their backs, all kind of things. That's an influence, a righteous influence. I went on a business once, and the girl, she was there, she don't know. I mean, how can you be in a business? That just, my mind didn't comprehend that. With a halter top on and a miniskirt. All I did was stand in the doorway. She started pulling a skirt down, which exposed the rest of it. Then she started, you know, putting her arms together, trying to cover her breast and everything. All I did was stand in the doorway. I said nothing. But as you know, I was covered from head to toe. I went on a cruise with my sister, and it takes them to tell you about it. I had to laugh myself. They talked about me so bad. It was so funny. We go on a cruise to Hawaii, and she walking around with a turtleneck on. I said, you do your cruise, and I'll do mine. I was not hot, but they was hot looking at me. Oh, I desire to keep myself. I desire to have a man that when he looks at me, he knows that it's his, all his, and no one else can touch it.
3: Amen.
2: That causes him to respect me, to cherish me, and we all want to be cherished. But how do we present ourselves in our relationships? Are we vulgar and nasty and all that? Then you make people respond to you the same way. Did I make you nervous? So my question to you today is, are you a light? How are you influencing people? Are you being influenced or are you influencing? And as we started out, influential, having the power to cause change. Having influence, exerting or possessing influence. The power to change or affect someone or something, directly or indirectly. Do we influence people on what to do? Or do we influence them on what not to do? See, I've always been a person like this. I've spared myself a lot of wear and tear. You know why? Because I don't have to do what you do if it didn't work. That's right. That's right. You know, you have people that, you know, that was them. Okay. This is me. That was then. This is now. I like to spare myself a lot of wear and tear. If it didn't work, it won't work. If it don't work, it won't work. It doesn't matter who does it. It's not working. And if it's not working, why you keep doing the same thing the same way, expecting something to change? That is insanity. Amen. You know, this society today, these young people, they have this mindset. I've talked to them. It'll never happen to me. Okay, well, who are you? Where were you when God made the heavens and the earth? Influence. That's a powerful word. That's a powerful position. I desire to influence others in the right way. To do things righteously. I desire to be an influence, to love unconditional, in faith and trust in God, faithful to the call on my life and to others, in strength to overcome every obstacle that comes my way. I desire not to give up, stop, cave in, or quit in any situation. I desire to honor and respect myself and others in purity and in modesty. As an example, I desire to be a virtuous woman, as a wife, as a mother, as a sister, toward my family and my friends, and most of all, toward God. I desire to be an influence of courage, to let all know that through God, all things are possible. You can do this. Whatever it is, you can do it. The only way you can't do it is that you don't try. That's the only failure you can ever have in life, is that you don't even try. That's the type of influence I want to be. How about you?
0: 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We'll pick it up right here and continue on our next broadcast. 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

God bless you, my friends. This is Calvin Smith, the senior pastor of the Christ in You Hope and Glory Church at Calumet City, Illinois. I want to welcome you to our teaching broadcast, Let's Talk Jesus. Psalms 107, verse 20 says, He, referring to God sent His word and healed them and delivered them from their destruction. Scriptures reveal that Jesus is that living word, that Jesus is the Christ, the Son of the living God. Jesus is the healer, and Jesus is the deliverer. And you're going to find that He is much more. So let me welcome you again to our teaching broadcast, Let's Talk Jesus.

0: God, we give you praise, honor, and glory in the name of Jesus. Thank you, Father, for the newness in Christ Jesus. Now open our hearts, O God. Open our ears to hear what your Spirit has to say. Let your word be found. Let us eat them. For your word is the joy and the rejoicing of our heart. As David said, O Lord, thy word, O Lord, have I hid in my heart that I might not sin against thee. O God, thank you, Lord, that the love of God is shed abroad in our hearts by the Holy Spirit. Thank you, Father, in the name of Jesus, for the help of the Holy Spirit, for the work of the Holy Spirit. Amen and amen. Amen. Now, I want you to remember what God has had, would have me to say here on today. It's just such a blessing to be God's spokesman. Now, I believe the word of God. Paul said, what I receive, I deliver it unto you. You have to receive the word of God for yourself, and then you can deliver it unto others. And God is so good. He's so good. But see, God got you here for a reason. You know, the set time to favor you, the favor of God is on your life. You're not here accidentally. It's God's divine providence, God's will that you hear. Amen. And one of the things that God wants you to understand, that in the book of Genesis, which means the book of beginnings, in the beginning, God blessed them. And God said, be fruitful and multiply and replenish the earth. So in the beginning, God blessed them. God is in the blessing business. In fact, the word of God said, the blessing of the Lord upon the head of the Jesse. Yes. Now, Jesse. The word of God also says that in Abraham, through Abraham, Abraham is the father of faith. All nations shall be blessed with faith for Abraham. So God wants to bless you. The word of God says, he's been mindful of thee. He will bless thee both small and great. You are blessed of the Lord that made heaven and earth. Amen? Amen. All right, now, so I want to deal with, understand that you know you're blessed. You're blessed. The scripture says in the book of Acts that God sent Jesus Christ to bless them and to turn them away from their iniquities.
1: Yes, yes.
0: The word of God also said, now we're talking about blessing. The word blessed means to be happy. The word blessed in the archaic form or in the old form simply means to confer prosperity and happiness upon. So God is blessing. God wants to bless you. And Jesus talks about spiritual blessing.

0: find in the book of Matthew the beatitude. Blessed are the peacemakers. Yes, they are called the children of God. Blessed are they that mourn, for they shall be comforted.
1: Yes.
0: So God wants to let you know, he wants you to have a concept that you are blessed of the Lord that made heaven and earth. Now, the spiritual blessing says in Ephesians, the first chapter, blessed be the God and Father of our Lord Jesus Christ, who have blessed us with all spiritual blessings in heavenly places in Christ Jesus. Now, you need to know that we are blessed with spiritual blessings. So there's natural blessings and there are spiritual blessings. Or there are spiritual blessings and there are tangible blessings. But God wants to understand that you are blessed of the Lord that made heaven and earth.
1: Yes.
0: Amen?
1: Amen?
0: God continues to bless you. It's a continuing a blessing. And one of the things that God wants you to understand today, dealing with the economy of the kingdom. See, the word of God says in Proverbs 10:22, the blessings of the Lord, it maketh rich, and he has no sorrow with it. In the book of Ecclesiastes, the Bible says, the Lord give riches, wealth, and honor. In the book of 3 John, or is it 2 John? Beloved, I wish above all things that thou would prosper and be in health, even as thy soul prosper. In Psalms 118, verse 25, the word of God says, save now, I beseech thee, O Lord, send now prosperity. God will send prosperity to your environment, to your home, to your land. And see, God wants you to live out all the days of your life. Now, the word of God says, now we talked about blessings, so we finna move on. But God is in the blessing business. God sent Jesus Christ to bless us. So when you become a disciple of Jesus, not a disciple of Moses, not a disciple of John the Baptist, a disciple is one who follow his leader and adhere or yield to the teaching of that leader, they are called disciples. So we are disciples of the Lord. We follow the teaching and the preaching of Jesus. Amen? That's what God wants you. Now, we want to deal with the tithes and offering today because you're going to see sometimes people get offended because they don't understand. But in all thy getting, get an understanding. Now, remember what I tell people about money. The Bible says money answers all things. Money will defend you. The Bible says the love of money is the root of all evil. God didn't say money was evil, but God says the love for it. We're to love God and not mammoth. Amen?
1: Amen.
0: So what God wants to do. Now, remember, I didn't know you was going to be here. You didn't know I was going to. It should have been, you know, it's supposed to be others here. But that's, I give God the praise. God wants to empower you. God wants to empower you. Now, the word of God says in Genesis, the 8th chapter, as long as the earth remained, there'll be seed time and harvest time. The word of God says in the book of Corinthians that God gives seed to the sower to sow. So God will give you something to sow that you can reap. You can't reap from God until you sow. You got to sow or you got to give. Give and it shall be given. That's the law of in Luke 6:38. Give and it shall be given unto you. Good measures pressed down, shaken together and running over. For with the same measure that you meet, it shall be measured unto you. So one of the things God want to teach you how to give. Now, let me explain something to you about tithe. Tithe is simply a tenth of your earning. God have a way to bless his people, but God has a way for his people to use their faith. To use their faith. To use their faith. So then faith comes by hearing. And when you obey God's word, you are using your faith. Now listen what the word of God says here. Go with me, if you will, quickly to the book of Malachi, the 3rd chapter. Now, listen what the word tithes mean. This word tithe simply means a tenth. Tithing is actually a teacher to teach you to give. So you're supposed to give as God has blessed you. You can proportion it through your tithes. Tithing is actually a teacher to give. 100% belongs to the Lord. He give us 9/10 to use. But the first tenth, he said, is his. The tithe is holy to the Lord. So it's holy. It's holy to the Lord. The tithe is really not ours to give. It is already God. He has claimed it as the first fruit of our increase. So in tithing, we are giving to God what is already his. So you giving to somebody that was already here. You tell, well, Lord, I gave you the tithe. No, it's already here. He wants you to give him an offering because it's already here. Now, why he give you, why he say, well, give me the tithe? Because God give you the power to be successful. He said, whatever you put your hands unto, God made it to prosper. God gives you the power to get wealth. The word of God says in Deuteronomy 8 and 18, but you shall remember the Lord your God. It is he that give you power to get wealth, that he may establish his covenant, which he swore unto your fathers as it is this day. See, God give you power to get wealth. Church, God got much more to give you than where you at now. God got much more blessings in this earth realm for you before you get up out of here. Amen. And one of the prophetic promises that God has word says to Moses that we shall be the head and not the tail. Amen. That we shall be above always and never be beneath. The Lord, we shall be blessed coming in and blessed going out. See, God is in the blessing business. And God wants his people to walk in the blessing. Amen? Amen. Amen. All right, listen what Malachi said. This is the last book of the Old Testament, Prophet Malachi. And we're going to read the third chapter, verse 6. Malachi 3 and 6. Now, this is God talking to his people. He said, for I am the Lord, I change not. In other words, I'm not double-minded. Therefore, you sons of Jacob are not consumed. Jacob is Israel. God changed his name from Jacob to Israel, which means one who has power with God. Now, verse 7 says, even from the days of your father, you are gone away from my ordinance or my laws or my ways and have not kept them. So we can know something to do and we can start doing it, then we stop doing it. Return unto me and I will return unto you, saith the Lord. I will return to you, saith the Lord of hosts. Hosts means army, Lord of Sabaoth, Lord of armies. But you said, wherein shall we turn? Well, how can we get back to you? Now, God, you saying, come back to you. Well, how do we get? So you got to hear what God is saying here. Verse 8. Will a man rob God? Will a man rob God? The word rob here means defraud. Will a man rob God? Yet you have robbed me. But you say, wherein have we robbed you? In tithes and offering. Now, see, this, now, I want you to understand, this is not for the people that's not saved. This is for the people of God. See, when you get saved, you are in God's economy. God is your father. He's responsible for you. But you also have to give him a portion of your supplements or your earnings. Whatever you God give you power to get wealth out, then he want a portion of it. Amen? That's not hard to do. Come on. It don't seem like hard, but you know when it comes down to money, that God of the money says, wait a minute. But see, God has already established this. All right, listen to this here. Will a man rob God? Yet you have robbed me. But you say, wherein have we robbed thee? In tithes and offering. Now listen to this. The tithes and offering belongs to God by virtue of covenant agreement with man. To use them for personal gain is robbery and what rightly belongs to him. Now listen to this here. He said, you are cursed with a curse, for you have robbed me, even this whole nation. Now, it wasn't just one person. It was all the people had knew that they were supposed to tithe. They knew they was Abraham's children. They knew they were supposed to do it, but they all of them had stopped. The whole nation has stopped supporting the things of God. So don't feel bad if you ain't doing it, because the whole Hebrew nation has stopped. God said, all the people. Can you imagine the whole church was supporting God, but it was a rumor got out, and now they ain't giving nothing to God? They ain't supporting God at all. Can you imagine that? There people don't stop supporting God. They ain't giving to God at all. And when you talk about them giving to God, they get up and go to another church. Then they go to another church. But church, this is what happened when you, him that know to do well, to him that doeth not, to you is a sin. Now listen to this. He said, you are cursed with a curse, for you have robbed me, even this whole nation. Robbing God of tithes and offerings brings a curse. And this applies not only to Israel, but to other nations. For he's no respecter person. Paying tithes are practiced before the law. So the other people, so you wonder why people, man, I feel like I'm slamming, struggling. You working all the time, still ain't got nothing. You still cannot be compensated. You cannot be satisfied. It's because you forgot God. And remember what the scripture said. The nation that forget God shall be turned into hell. So, church, God wants you to bless. And when you don't support what God is doing, you open a door. You're cursed with a curse. I like what one pastor said. Multiple curse. A double curse. You're cursed, spiritual curse as well as a natural curse. You're cursed. So nothing goes well with you because you're cursed. You can get it. You can't keep it. Let me show you something. Now, what if God said, bring the tithes? Let's go read on. He said, verse 10. Now, the remedy to get this curse off of you is start paying your tithes and offering. Verse 10, bring you all the tithes into the storehouse. The storehouse. The storehouse in Israel was the temple and city of the Levites. The storehouse. But in the church, it would be considered the place where one receives his spiritual help. See, the storehouse is in the church where one receives his spiritual help, where his gospel needs are supplied, and where he meets his responsibility in the work of God, in evangelizing the world and supporting the ministry. See, that's what the tithe's for. But it's where you, that's where you sow your tithes, in the local church. If you know that God is feeding you in that local church, then God says he that give you spiritual things ought to reap your carnal thing. You sow it in the church. You don't give it to man, you give it to God. Amen? All right, let's go on. Now, I don't want to make anybody mad or feel uncomfortable, because sometimes money can make you feel uncomfortable unless you're at the casino winning. Now, you winning. Come on, Trey. You winning by a couple thousand, a couple grand, maybe 10,000, 15,000. You got a smile on. But if you lose, you mad. Don't want to talk to you about that. But listen to what God is saying. I don't know why I said that. Bring you all the tithes to the storehouse where that there may be meat in my house. Meat is provision or food. And prove me. Now, the word prove here in the Greek means, in Hebrew, investigate me. Try me. Try me, says the Lord. When you start tithing, you're trying God. Try and prove me now herewith, saith the Lord of hosts, if I would not open you the windows of heaven and pour out you a blessing, that there should not be room enough to receive it. God said, I'm going to open the windows of heaven for you. An open door. And I'm going to pour out blessings for you, that there will be not enough room for you to receive the blessings. Now, see, when you start paying your, you should look for, people say, I pay my tithe, but I don't look for the blessing. But the word of God said, when you start paying your, just prove God. Prove it. I mean, investigate. Try God. Try God's way. And don't get off of it. Be faithful with it. See, one of the things, inconsistency. The devil wants us to be inconsistent. You start it, then when the devil attack you, because the devil going to attack you when you stop paying them tithes and offerings. He going to put fear in you so you can stop. Well, I tried it before the work. Try it again. And be consistent with it. And watch God work. See, church, it's not God's will that you be struggling. There's a time to have, and there's a time not to have. And then there's a time one day God going to call you off the job. How you going to live? And with our government is going through some changes. Don't trust them, baby. Don't trust company. Company will file bankruptcy, and then everybody pitches going down the drain. You better put your trust in the Lord. You know, oh man, this ain't happening. You don't know what's going on behind closed doors. Look at your neighbor. Say, neighbor, you don't know. If God don't tell you, God don't tell us, we don't know what's going on behind closed doors. You think, oh, I got this for life. Ha! Or you say, oh man, I'm going to be here for life. Then you get sick and can't work. Something happened, they call you off, say, what you going to do? How you going to live? You still got to live. You still got to have a roof over your head. You got to trust God. God promised us that if we pay our tithes, no, he's going to open the windows of heaven. Yes. He's going to open the windows and pour out a blessing that we will have not enough room to contain it. God promised you that. Let's read on. He said, I'm gonna open you the windows of heaven and pour out you a blessing that there should not be enough room to receive it. Oh God, there won't be enough room to receive it. Then he said, I will rebuke. Now we know who the devourer is. I will rebuke the devourer for your sake. Everything that you get, the devil try to tear down. That's a devourer. The scripture said, Satan, as a roaring lion, walking about the whole earth, seeking whom he may devour. So devourer is not, now in the natural, it was the locusts and the grasshoppers eating up their crop. But to us in the realm of the spirit, we know it's the devil. Everything you get, he try to curse your finances. You need a vacation. You can't go on a vacation because you got an obligation. Come on now. Come on now. You can't take off because you're scared you're going to lose your job. Come on now. See, that's the devil. God gives his people peace. And there's a rest. Say with me, there's a rest for the people of God. Say it again, there's a rest for the people of God. All right, listen to this here. Verse 11. I will rebuke the devourer for your sake, and he shall not destroy. See, Satan comes to steal, kill, and destroy. Steal, kill, and destroy. And he shall not destroy the fruit of your ground. See, your crop, your harvest is growing. Neither shall your vine cast your fruit before the time in the field, saith the Lord of hosts. Nothing that you have in your life will be aborted. A lot of things that supposed to come, you've been aborted. You know that God has placed in your heart that you should receive that. But that thing was aborted. It seemed like it turned around. Well, why did it turn around on you? You know God gave you a dream. God has somebody prophesy over you about it. It ain't happened yet. It was aborted because Satan caused that thing to leave you. Amen. Because of our disobedience to God and our giving. Amen. Remember what the word of God says in the book of Exodus and the book of Deuteronomy. God said it twice. He said, Moses, speak unto my people and tell them to bring me a free will offering. Bring me an offering, a love offering. Just bring me an offering. And whosoever do it, I have a pure heart. Let your heart, let your motives be right about this here. In other words, when somebody says it's time to give to God, you shouldn't get mad and want to slam your Bible down and, you know, do this. You shouldn't do that. You always, as David said, bless the Lord, oh my soul. When David got ready to leave here, going to eternity, David left an estate to Solomon to build the house of God. I mean, David said, you know, he said it this way. He said, God told him, said, David, you can't build me now. You got too much blood on your hand. You killed too many people, man. You can't build me the house. But your son can build my house. So what David did, David left a large estate to Solomon, his son, King Solomon, to build God's house. And I think it took 40 years. Jesus said it took 40 years to erect that building. That was a magnificent building. 40 years to build a church? 40 years? Man, that was a good looking building. Come on now. 40, I ain't talking about no 4 years. 40 years. 40 years is a generation. In other words, a lot of people died building that building. All right, let's go on. Verse 11. I will rebuke the devourer for your sake, and he shall not destroy the fruit of your ground. Neither shall your vine cast her fruit before the time in the field, saith the Lord of hosts. And then when the tithes and offer are being working, he said, all nations shall call you blessed. People will begin to say, man, you are blessed. Sister, you are blessed. Brother, you are blessed. All nations shall call you blessed, and you shall be a delightsome land. You shall be happy. God wants to make you happy. He wants to make you smile again. Lord, I ain't got but 4 teeth in my mouth. Smile with them. You shall be a delightsome land. Lord, I got 16 left. Lord, I got 10 left. Lord, I got all 32. Smile with them. Lord, I got one. Smile with it. Lord, I have none. Smile with the gum, baby. He shall make you a delightsome land. God going to make you happy. But see, remember, the word of God says, He said, why call me Lord, Lord? You won't do what I say, do. And see, church, it takes faith to obey God. You can easily say it, but just don't be a hearer, be a doer of God's word. Amen? God wants us to be hearers and doers. Now, and go with me, Genesis, the 14th chapter. The first time tithes is mentioned, it's mentioned with Abraham. Now remember, in the 12th chapter, Abraham was a wealthy man. You read, he was very rich in cattle, gold, and silver. He was already rich. But Abraham, the first time tithes is mentioned, it was Abraham his son was taken into captivity. Which Lot, his nephew, was taken into captivity. And Abraham and his highest servant went back and took him. But they brought back the spoils with them. The spoils of war. And when you read the 14th chapter, you're going to hear what God is saying. And Genesis 14 chapter, verse 18. Listen to this here. Well, verse 16. There was a war going on. And they took Lot, Abram's brother, son, who dwelt in Sodom, and his good, and departed. That was verse 12. Jump down to verse 16. That's expedite time. And Abram brought back all the goods. And also brought again the brother of Lot, his brother Lot, and his goods, and the women's also, and the people. One thing the devil wants to do, always want to take the women's. And the king of Sodom went out to meet Abram after his return from the slaughter of Chedorlaomer, and the kings that were at him at the Valley of Sheva, which is the king Dale. Verse 18. Now, and Melchizedek, king of Salem, brought forth bread and wine, and he was the priest of the Most High God. Now, this is the first time the word priest is mentioned. It's mentioned in the tithes and offering. Now, Jesus' priestly order came out the order of Melchizedek, an endless priesthood. No beginning, no ending. Now, Jesus is in heaven. He's the high priest of God. He's the apostle and high priest of God. And we come to God, a holy father, through our high priest, Jesus Christ. That's why you can't come to God, not the holy God, without a mediator. A mediator means a high priest, a priest of God. Jesus is the high priest of God. We come to God the Father through Jesus. In fact, Jesus said, I am the way, the truth, and the life. No man cometh unto the Father but by me. Are you there, church? Are you there, church? Now, but this is where Jesus' priestly ministry commenced or began. Right here, verse 18. And Melchizedek, king of Salem, brought forth bread and wine, and he was the priest of the Most High God. And he blessed him and said, blessed be Abram of the Most High God, possessor of heaven and earth. And blessed be the Most High God, which has delivered thy enemies into your hand. And he gave him tithes of all. So that's the first time tithes is mentioned, dealing with warfare. And he gave him tithes of all. Now remember what Jesus, what the word of God says through the prophet Malachi. Bring all the tithes into the storehouse. Now who you giving your tithes to? You're giving your tithes to Jesus, the high priest of your profession. Now who do Jesus, he ever liveth to make intercession. He's interceding for you. Jesus is interceding for you. You're not giving your tithes and offering to a man. You're giving to Jesus Christ, the high priest of God. So always know that you're giving to God. I don't care what, they got to give an account what they're doing with that money. But you're giving it to God. I'm giving it to Jesus. Now remember now, God said bring all the tithes into the storehouse that there may be provision in my house. Church, God, let me share something with you. God want his house blessed. Yes. God, if anybody's house should be blessed, it should be God's house. Amen. Come on, church. If we can sit on some gold, what about God? When people come in God's house, they say, oh, they be awestruck. Come on, church. Come on, church. Some of these churches you go into, you say, my God, is this a church? I mean, got everything relevant, current to the generation what we're in, because God has blessed them through the tithes and offerings. You want your church to be blessed, then everybody should pay. I'm talking about the members of the church should pay their tithes and offerings. Now, if you're not a member, you just give. But I suggest that you get in somebody's church and you support that local church. Come on, church. Come on, church. Say with me, you can't go wrong. Say it again, you can't go wrong. Look at your neighbor and say, neighbor, you can't go wrong. Say it again, neighbor, you can't go wrong. All right, go me the book of Haggai. Haggai. Amen and amen. Amen. Amen and amen. Come on, church. Are you there? Are you there, church? Hear what the word of the Lord has to say unto his church. Amen and amen and amen. Amen and amen. I thank God for his mercy that endure forever. Amen. Now we're going to see what God is saying in the book of Haggai. See, because God has something to say. And so, Lord, Haggai, the first chapter. Haggai, that's the book behind Zephaniah. Haggai is the book before Zechariah. Old Testament. Listen what the word of God, verse 1. And the second year of Darius the king, in the sixth month, in the fourth day of the month, came the word of the Lord by Haggai, the prophet, unto Zerubbabel, the son of Shealtiel, governor of Judah, and to Joshua, the son of Jozadak, the high priest, saying, thus speaketh the Lord. Now, see, God, say with me, the Lord of hosts. Now remember now who you get attached to, the Lord of hosts. He said the Lord of hosts will rebuke the devourer for your sake. And this is dealing with the tithes. He said, thus speaketh the Lord of hosts, saying, this people say, the time has not come, the time that the Lord's house should be built. Now what does tithes and offering do? It helps build the things that you need for the house of God. Amen. See, church, when people pay their tithes, you're going to see new stuff. You start seeing it. When people ain't paying their tithes out, you won't see it. Because people expect sinners to take care of God. How sinners not going to take care? They're going to take care of the tabins. They're going to take care of the disco joints. Come on now. How they take care of it? By supporting it. They go into bar. This is my favorite bar. They going to go there and spend about $100. Come on, church. Well, how come you can't come to God's house and sow a seed of $100? All right, listen to this here. Verse 2. Thus speaketh the Lord of hosts, saying, this people say, the time has not come, the time that the Lord's house should be built. Verse 3. Then came the word of the Lord by Haggai the prophet, saying, see, when you got fuss wrestling in your mind, then God will give you a prophetic word. See, if you're troubling your mind, God's word will speak. That's why you got to read your Bible. Is it time for you, O ye, to dwell in your sealed houses and the house, and this house lie waste? God talking about my house. I can't keep my lights on in my house. God said, I can't pay my gas in my house. I can't pay the workers to help the lawn care people. I can't help pay people to paint my house. But your house look like a palace. Listen to what God said. Now, therefore, thus said the Lord of hosts, consider your ways. See, God wants you to stop and think. Now, you take care of yourself. You take care of your car. You do this and do that. You do what you have to do. Well, the Lord said, consider your ways. Now, listen to what God is saying. You have so much and bring in little. In other words, you're doing a lot of work, but your money is still small. Why is that? You say, I'm doing a lot, but God, I should be getting more money, but your money's still small. You have so much, but bring in little. You eat, but you have not enough. You drink, but you are not filled with drink. You clothe you, but there's none warm. He that earneth wages, put into a bag with a hole. See, you making money, but it seems like before you get it, it's gone. Payday. You go, you see people go from payday to payday, check day to check. It's gone. Where is money going? See, God tell you, consider your way. Thus said the Lord of hosts, consider your ways. He said it two times. Stop, think. Stop and think. Look. What about my house? What about my church? What about my house? What about my church? This is what God is saying. See, God said, if you take care of my house, I'm going to take care of your church. God said, if you take care of my family, I'm going to take care of your family. God will let you know that. God gave me some years ago. He said, Calvin, if you feed my people with my word, I'm going to feed your people. Your children ain't going to go hungry. See, God will let you know. God will let you know what he wants you to do. God ain't scared to talk to you. He made you. He can talk to your mind. Or he can speak in an audible voice.
1: Hey.
0: He can talk to you. Hey, slow down. You be looking around in the car. Who is that? That God talking to you, buddy. You better say like Samuel, speak, Lord, thy servant heareth. Amen. All right, let's go on. Haggai. Verse 6 again. You have so much and bring in little. You eat, but you have not enough. You drink, but you are not filled with drink. You clothe you, but there's none warm. He that earneth wages to be put into a bag with a hole. So the curse is that you make it, but you ain't enjoying it. It's gone. For thus said the Lord of hosts, consider your ways. Now, and God tell you to do. He said, go get a job. Go up to the mountain, bring wood. And build the house, and I will take pleasure in it, and I will be glorified, says the Lord. See, God said, go get a job and stop building the house. You bring the house with the tithes, so bring your tithes off to the storehouse, that there be food in his house. Now, I'm going to show you that. Go with me quickly to Exodus. I'm going to show you. See, I want to give you the word. I don't want you to say what I'm saying, because if people don't give you what God has given you, then you'll think they're crooks. No, you got to hear what God is saying. Exodus 25 and 1. When you get it, say amen. Amen. Amen. Exodus 25 and verse 1. Listen to what the word of God said. And the Lord spake unto Moses, saying, God speak through the preacher. So God is speaking to you today through me, through the mouth of clay. Speak unto the children of Israel that they bring me an offering. See, not the tithe. The tithe, you owe that. But God said, bring me an offering. Now, what he says, and every man that giveth it willingly with his heart. So you got to have a willing heart. Don't be mad. Don't make somebody got to twist your arm about your money. That's what you work for. Your money represents your time, your talent, and your skills. I mean, it's what you labored for. It's what you know how to do. So don't let nobody, put a demand twisting your arm about the blood of Jesus. Say with me, the blood of Jesus. That's what you work for, or what you waited once a month for, or twice a month. That's your money. But you need to give God a portion of it. Amen? Amen. All right. And the Lord spake unto Moses, saying, speak unto the children of Israel that they bring me an offering. Every man that giveth it willingly, his heart. And you should take my offering. See, now it's his offering. God take possession of your offering. It's my offering. You should take my offering. And this is the offering which you shall take of them. Come on now. Gold, silver, brass. First, see, God wants your best. Look at your neighbor and say, neighbor, God wants your best. He don't want you to be give him a gratuity or a tip. God wants your best. He wants gold. He wants your silver, he wants your bronze, or your brass. He wants best. I don't know why people want to give God a little bit, or just barely giving him something. No, God said, I want your best. Because I'm going to give you my best. I gave you my best, Jesus. I want your best. I want your best, and I'm going to give you my best, Jesus. Are you there, church? Amen. God wants your best. Stop nickel and diming God. I don't know why these people always like they beg. Why they beg so much? They beg. God wants your best. God wants your best. Amen. Amen. Amen. Amen. God wants your best. Listen, this and this here. Exodus 35, verse 1. Exodus, if you don't have, just listen. And Moses gathered all the children, all the congregation of the children of Israel together and said unto them, these are the words which the Lord hath commanded that you should do to them. 6 days shall you your work be done, but on the seventh day you shall, on the seventh day there shall be you in holy day, a Sabbath of rest to the Lord. And it goes on, jump down to verse 4. And Moses spake unto the congregation of the children of Israel, saying, this is the thing which the Lord commanded, saying, take you from among you an offering unto the Lord. Whosoever of a willing heart, let him bring it and offer it to the Lord. Gold, silver, and brass. Then he's saying again. See, God says, bring your best to me. He's saying also, you can read on. It's other thing God wants you to do. But you've got to start off giving God the best. Now, how you start off giving God the best? Your tithes and offering. Now, let me tell you something, church. A lot of us ain't got there yet. But your offering should supersede your tithe. Say like if you got $100. Well, then your tithes is $10 at $100. And give God offering. Say you give him $15, supersede your tithe. Let me tell you something, church. God gonna start blessing you and your children, your health, your wealth, things that start happening, never been locked up in your life because you given to God. You giving to God. God remember your giving in the day of trouble. And he will send you help out of the sanctuary. He will strengthen you out of Zion. Come on, church. Are you there? Now, I'm just talking. God will remember your giving. God, remember your giving. Now, one more. Go to me the book of Genesis, the 28th chapter. Genesis, the 28th chapter. See, church, this is what God wants you to do. This is a lesson dealing with your economy. But before you deal with your economy, you ought to deal with law. The Holy Spirit to deal with God's economy. Make sure we are servants of the Lord. Make sure God's needs is met. And say, oh, church, Lord, how am I going to pay this bill? Make sure your tithes and offering are paid. And God, I know you're going to do it. See, you, the Bible said, put me in remembrance of my word. If you're paying your tithes and offering, you can go to God. And you can expect God to respond to you. There's a day coming. You may not be going through nothing now. But that surely as I live, there's a day coming that you're going to need the help from the Lord. Because the scripture said, call on him the day of trouble. He will deliver you and thou shalt glorify him. So there's a day coming that you're going to need God's help. And sure, one thing God looks at, he looks at your giving. There was a, I don't know if I'm saying this correctly, but there was a pastor in Canada. And there was a devastation in Canada, in a city in Canada. And the people of that city, of that church, that was a local church, the people of that church or that township, they all went through devastated. And so they came to the church because they didn't have nowhere else to go. So they came to the church in needs. And he said that he had the treasurers to look at the ones that was paying tithes, the one that didn't pay tithes. And he said the one that paid their tithes, God took care of them. They didn't have the needs. The one that wouldn't pay any tithe, they had to come and ask for supplements. They had needs. But the one that would pay any tithe, God provided for them. I'm telling you, there's a storm coming, church, and you're going to need God to provide for you. Now, we don't know. Nobody knows what storm, but there's a storm coming. The Bible says, speaks about this way. When a house is built upon the rock, the Bible says, the rain came, the rain descended, the wind blew, and the flood arose. And it beat vehemently upon that house, and it did not fall, because it was built upon a rock. Well, who is rock? The Bible says in the book of 1 Corinthians, Christ is the rock. Jesus Christ is the rock of our salvation. So if you build your life upon the word of God, Jesus is the personified word. He is the living word. When the storm comes, you're going to weather the storm. Some people weather the storm. Some people weather the storm in their marriage, in their family, in their parenting, in their job loss or job careers. You know, we don't know what storm is coming, but there are storms coming. But God wants you to be able to weather the storm of death. Somebody you love so dearly and God moves them from your life. Oh, can you weather that storm? Can we weather storm? The storm, it's called the storms of life. But Jesus said, in me you shall have peace. In the world you shall have trouble. Be of good cheer, I have overcome the world.
1: Yes,
0: yes. That's Jesus saying this. Come on, church. So that's why wherever I go, I preach Jesus Christ, because he's our blessed hope. He the only one can help you.
1: Yes.
0: He the only one can help your family. And isn't it ironic that nobody wants Jesus? You talk about, you may get that way, man. I don't want to hear that. They talk crazy. But there's a day coming. It's going to make them weep. It's going to make them cry out, Lord, Lord. And they need Jesus. Amen? But listen to this. Genesis, the 28th chapter. This is the ministry of Jacob. Jacob. And I'll read at verse 18. Genesis 28 and 18. Jacob had a dream. Let me again read at verse 16. And Jacob awoke up out of his sleep. And he said, surely the Lord is in this place. And I knew it not. See, God can give you visitation. Genesis 28 and 17. And he was afraid and said, how dreadful is this place? This is none other but the house of God. And this is the gate of heaven. See, the gate of heaven, the door. He said, oh man, he had the entrance. God coming in and going out. And Jacob rose up early in the morning and took the stone that he had put on his pillow and set it up for a pillar and poured oil up on the top of it. And he called the name of that place Bethel. But the name of that city was called Luz at the first. Now, vow is a promise. And Jacob vowed or made a promise. Jacob vowed a vow saying, if God will be with me and will keep me in this way that I go, and will give me bread to eat and raiment or clothes to put on, so that I come again into my father's house in peace, then shall the Lord be my God. And this stone which I have set for a pillow shall be God's house. And all that thou shalt give me, I will surely give the tenth unto you. See, Lord, I know I got to go home. I know I got to die one day. But Lord, let me go in peace. Let me come home in peace, Lord. Lord, let me come home in peace. And Lord, keep me in the way I should go. And give me bread to eat. And put clothes on my back. All that you give me, Lord, I promise you I give you a tithe of it. See, Jacob made that vow. He promised God that. He made a vow with a vow. Say, God, I promise you, if you cause me to go back. You know, church, I don't believe that people had to be going, leaving here hollering, oh, going out. You're going to go here anyway. You might well stop all that hollering. Because God said, when you time up, you time up. But I've seen people, pulling me. I don't want to go with you. You know, I got to go on my trip. You know, just let me give you to God as a preacher. Let me give you a last rites. But I can't go with you. No, it ain't my time yet. Like Martin Luther King, like he said, like any man, I want to live. But it was just Martin Luther King time to go. And so, church, you want to go in peace. See, Jesus said, in my Father's house, there are many mansions. And Jesus said, when you pray, say, Abba, Father. Come on, church. Abba, Father, which are in heaven. And so God wants us to understand the Lord is setting you up for a blessing. Don't be discouraged. In fact, giving to God your first fruit is an act of worship. Honor the Lord with your money, the first fruit of your income. In other words, when you get your check, you see the gross, then you see the net. See, some people give God out of their gross. Some people give God out of their net. When they get it in their hand, this is why I'm going to give God a tenth of it. But you got to learn to sow into God and be consistent with it. Lord, I'm going to give to you. But remember now, you want to help God. You want to help God build his kingdom in the earth realm. You know, a lot of things that people don't have in a church because it costs money. It costs a lot of money. But see, church, one thing I love about you don't want to go beyond what you can do until God bring the peoples in. And a lot of people come in, they don't have a revelation of giving. All they talk about money. Oh, just wish he just stopped begging. Everybody talk about money around you. Walmart is all around you. Come on now. The gas station all around you. McDonald's all the McDonald's and some of y'all, McDonald's in y'all backyard. Dunkin' Donuts right around you. Who don't want your money? Come on now, gas stations all around you. What do you think they put those convenient places around you for? Your money. Now, when you go to God's house, run over somebody, paint dripping and stuff. Then you go in Walmart, immaculate. Come on now. You go in the hospital, or come on, clinic, immaculate, floor just shine. Man, how come the floor shine? Your money. Look at your neighbor. Say, neighbor, your money. You paying the workers to do that. You know, you put a portion in your money or your insurance money. You do know that, don't you? Same thing about God's house. Say, Lord, I'm sowing into this ministry. I'm sowing into the house of God. Now, what did God say you do if you pay your tithe and offering? He's going to open the windows of heaven. He said, first of all, prove me. See, y'all ain't proving. Now, you doing because some man say do it. Now, prove. God said, I'm going to prove you. And the Bible says, prove me. Check me out. Try me. See if I want to open the windows of heaven and pour you out a blessing that there would not be enough room to receive it. Now, is there a scripture, another scripture? Sure. The 23rd division of Psalm. David said, the Lord is my shepherd. I shall not want. My cup runneth over.
1: Hallelujah.
0: God said, I'll pour you out a blessing. You won't have enough room to receive it. If you just stop paying your tithes and offering, you ain't got to let everybody know what you're going. Just do it. God knows. God knows. God knows. And God sees, and God's going to bless you. God knows. God sees. And see, a lot of us has walked away from, but God said, come back to my will, my way. Now, remember now, what can Satan put on you? He said, I rebuke the... One of the things we know that Satan can put on you is death. Satan killed all 10 of Job's children. We know Satan took his wealth. Okay, come on now. He had boils from the top of his head to the bottom of his foot. He hit him with sickness. He took his estate from him. He got his wife's head and said, won't you cuss God and die? He had his friends to turn against him. Said, man, all this sickness you got. Man, you know what? What did you do? Give an account to God. Confess your fault. Man, what are you doing? Job didn't do nothing. It was just Satan at work. Church, so we need the Lord to rebuke the adversary for our sake. Come on, church. But we got to compensate God. We compensate God with our tithes and offering. And see, church, a tithe like a dollar. See, you can start with a dollar. I was listening to a minister. He said, this poor man, he's a millionaire now, but he was consistent. He started off with one dime, and he got up to a dollar. And he said, start giving to God. Start giving to God. Every time he got something in his hand. See, God said all the tithes, he will give God. He will give God. And God caused that man to be a billionaire. But he just made him a man. Just like, boy, when I get paid, when I get some money, I'm going to give God his. I'm going to give God his. I'm going to give God his. See, a lot of people, when they give the church, they think the church owe them something. No. When you go buy something, give your money to Walmart, and it gives you made the exchange. When the church give you spiritual things, you made the exchange, you give them the natural thing, your carnal thing, which is your resource. You give them a portion. That's how you keep the church running. You keep the church up and running because you give them your tithes and offering. Now, church, it can't be that old one person give, and you can't say, I don't have to give. A lot of people say, I don't have it. Well, I just ain't got it to give. You know, I want to give, but I just don't have it to give. And see, what happened, church, when the whole church can be cursed. Drying up, you can't get no minstrels. You can't get the people you need, a choir. The blessing is not, the heaven is not open unto that church. Because the people not serving God that way. But see, when people giving, the heavens be open. You got music. I mean, folk come here, they can play. They ready to play for God. Boom, boom, boom, boom. Boom, boom, boom. Get you stirred up. Like somebody, they sing like, my God, wake your spirit up. The preaching they'll got enhanced. Because the heavens are open. The heavens are open. Stand to your feet. Get ready to close it up. Go with me, 1 Kings. And now, if you're sick in your body, don't stand up. I'm talking about the one that can stand. Now, if you got a leg problem, don't stand. Sit down. I don't want you to stand. But listen. Now, remember God said He opened the windows of heaven. In 1 Kings, the 8th chapter, verse 35. This is what He says. When the heaven is shut up. So the heaven over you could be, everybody in heaven is open unto them, but to you it's closed. Ain't no blessing coming and going in your life. When the heaven is shut up and there's no rain because they have sinned against you, O God. If they pray toward this place and consider and confess thy name and turn from their sin when you afflict them. Well, afflict this, you curse them. Then hear thou in heaven and forgive the sins of thy servant and of thy people Israel, that thou teach them the good way wherein they should walk, and give rain unto thy land, which thou hast given to thy people for inheritance. Come on, church. So when the heaven is shut up, when the heaven is shut up, when God said, hear from heaven, when the heaven is shut up, see, the heavens can be shut up over a church, over a home. People in your home, nobody want to be saved in your house. Nobody even think, they don't even think about going to church. What is that? They don't even think about serving God. The heavens is shut up. And see, what we need, you start paying your tithe, God will open heaven over your family. God will start giving them visitation in their dream. They look at TV, say, you know what, I think I need to go to church. See, God start dealing with them. Because the word of God said, believe on the Lord Jesus Christ, you shall be saved in your household. Your household is your family. But God wants to deal with you first. He wants you to pave the way. And say, you know, I can't get no job. Well, make a vow, make a promise to God. Jacob made a promise to God. Lord, you bring me back to my father in peace. You cause me to eat. You give me a place to sleep. You put clothes on my back. I give you whatever you give me, a tithe of all. And see, Jesus said in the book of Malachi, the word of God said, bring all the tithes into us. We just give a portion. God said all the tithes. And tithes and offering. Don't just bring your tithe. I see some people just bring tithe. What are offering at? The tithes, you owe God that. The tithes are holy. But what about for you? Offering is for you. Giving it shall be given. The word give means to present with a present. Now, Father, in the name of Jesus, Lord, I give you praise, I give you honor, I give you glory. Lord, we taught on the day of your stewardship, your way of to have an economy in your house. And God, I pray that those that heard under the sound of my voice, by the unction of your Holy Spirit, I pray it would be good grounds, that the word has fallen on good grounds today. And Lord, that you deal with their hearts, God. Deal with their hearts, God. Cause this church, cause your presence to be upon us, God. Cause us to go home with your spirit, that people, it would gravitate peoples to you, Lord Jesus. Because we are worshipers. We are tithers, Lord. We give to the Lord our God. And we give cheerfully. We don't give grudgingly. We give cheerfully.
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God bless you, my friends. This is Calvin Smith, the senior pastor of the Christ in You Hope and Glory Church at Calumet City, Illinois. I want to welcome you to our teaching broadcast, Let's Talk Jesus. Psalms 107, verse 20 says, He, referring to God, God sent His word and healed them and delivered them from their destruction. Scriptures reveal that Jesus is that living word, that Jesus is the Christ, the Son of the living God. Jesus is the healer, and Jesus is the deliverer. And you're going to find that He is much more. So let me welcome you again to our teaching broadcast, Let's Talk Jesus.

0: We give you praise, we give you honor, we give you glory. Thank you, Lord God, for what you has done. Thank you, Lord God, for what you are doing. Thank you, Lord God, for what you're about to do. Father God, we thank you. In all things we give thanks, for this is the will of God in Christ Jesus concerning us. Now, Lord, we ask that you move by your Spirit in an awesome way.
1: Yes, Lord.
0: Thank you, Father, for another day. Thank you for another day. Lord, we thank you. We bless you. We just praise you for your great grace and your mercy today in the name of Jesus. Now, I'm talking to believers today. Now, the scripture says, the jailer said, sirs, talking to Paul and Silas, sirs, what must I do to be saved? And they said, believe on the Lord Jesus Christ, you shall be saved in your household.
1: Amen.
0: You know, one thing I love about God, you know, when you get right with God, God is working on your household. They may not even want to have nothing to do with you or say nothing to you, you know, because they're looking at you in the flesh. But God is working on them.
1: Yes, yes.
0: God is working on them. Believe on the Lord Jesus, you shall be saved in your household. When people, you know, when you say you saved, you know, they're going to start looking at you. They'll look at you from a peripheral view. They will look at you through perception. They'll look at you with natural observation. But they're discerning you if you say you saved. That's why the Bible says, let your light so shine. That's what God warns us about. Causing someone to stumble. You know, when somebody come to God, when they first come to God, they're little babies. They're like, just like the baby you just had. And you got to be very careful with that. Now, somebody been in God some years, they ain't no baby. They shouldn't be.

0: They should be off the milk. How many know that babies need a formula? They need milk. They need the sincere milk of the word that they can grow thereby. So what babies need is Jesus. But after a while, we need to come off that sincere milk and start eating meat. At the time, God put grinders or teeth in children's mouths so they can, you know, chew their food. Mm-hmm. They call grinders. Grind, God give you something to grind with. You grind that food, then you swallow it. Come on now. But at first, you just have milk. You just need the gospel. Matthew, Mark, Luke, and John. That's all you need right now. Jesus, Jesus, Jesus, Jesus. And more Jesus. Then after you get enough Jesus, oh, you know who Jesus is, you know what he has done, and this and that. Then you go on to meet, you go on to Moses, you go on to Paul, you go on to the epistles, you go on to the prophets, the Old Testament, New Testament, you go on to meat, you can eat meat. A lot of people trying to eat meat, and they have their system is not ready to eat meat because they still are babes. They still are babe. They just need the word of God. And then they get confused. You go to a church that's into meat, and you don't even read your Bible. You don't even know how many chapters in the book of Matthew. What is Matthew about? Who is he talking to? So you got to know these things. You need to learn the gospel of Jesus Christ. The gospel of Matthew. Come on now. The gospel of Mark. Come on now, church. The gospel of Luke and the gospel of St. John. You need to know the gospel because it talks about Jesus. You need to know him and the power of his resurrection. And see, Jesus said, whom do men say that I am? And Jesus also said, now who do you say I am? Until you can fix it in your mind, in your mentality, your intellect, who Jesus is. Who is he to you? Not only who he is to my family or to my mate, but who he is to myself. Who is Jesus to you? Amen. Who is Jesus? And so you just look at him like just a biblical character. You don't miss it. You don't miss it. Because the word of God says, Jesus said, the word that I speak, they are spirit and they are life. God's word is alive. It's spiritually alive. It brings forth the spirit of God. And the word of God says, if any man have not the spirit of Christ, he is none of his. What spirit you need? I want the spirit of this one. I want the spirit of Paul. I want the spirit of James. No, you need the spirit of Christ. Jesus is the Christ of God. Amen. I need the spirit of Jesus Christ who dwells in my body. The Holy Ghost is the spirit of Christ. Yes. The Holy Ghost is the spirit of the Lord. Who is the Lord? Jesus.
1: That's right.
0: So we got to know who Jesus is. Because if you're trying to live this thing, see, Jesus, I come that you might have life. Now, what life is he talking about? I'm already living. I already got this and I got food to eat. I got people around me, love me. I already have a life. But what life? Jesus talking about a higher life or a spiritual life.
1: Yes.
0: He come that you may have life. Because see, the word of God says, blessed be the God and Father of our Lord Jesus Christ, who has blessed us with heavenly places, who have blessed in heavenly places in Christ Jesus. See, God has blessed you with all spiritual blessings in heavenly places in Christ Jesus. So you need spiritual blessing. You don't just need natural blessing. You don't just need a job, some money in your pocket. You need to be blessed. You need spiritual blessing. See, the Bible says the hand of the Lord is upon the just. The Lord's blessing is upon us. You need, but the blessings come with Jesus. See, everybody say me three times. Say Jesus.
2: Jesus.
0: Say it again, Jesus.
2: Jesus.
0: Say it again, Jesus.
2: Jesus.
0: The word of God says, Jesus come to bless the people of God and to turn them away from their iniquity. When Jesus show up, come on now, he come with the goods. But he also come for you to stop sinning.
1: Yes,
0: come on, church. Anything that'll cause you to miss the mark and come short of the prize. That's how you define sin. To miss it, what God have for you. To miss heaven and go to hell. To miss the promises of God through Jesus Christ. You miss the mark. Come on, church. Come on, church.
1: Yes.
0: Come on, church. Look at your neighbor and say, neighbor, don't you miss it in Jesus' name.
2: Neighbor,
0: come on, touch somebody on the shoulder and say, neighbor, don't you miss this in Jesus' name.
2: Neighbor,
0: don't you miss it in Jesus' name. Don't you let nobody get you stay from Jesus. Paul had a revelation of Jesus. He said, who shall separate me from the love of Christ? from the love of Jesus. Though persecution, he's beginning to name things. Nothing shall separate me. I don't care what I got to go through. I'm not going to be separated from Jesus. I'm not going to leave Jesus.
1: Amen.
3: Amen.
0: Come on now. He's my Lord. He's my Lord. He's the light of my salvation. Come on. I'm not going to leave. He's my rock. Come on, church. He's my very present help in a time of trouble. His name is Jesus. I don't care what I'm going through. This too will pass. Many are the afflictions of the righteous, yes. But the Lord, who is the Lord? Jesus. The Lord will deliver me out of them all.
3: Yes, he will.
0: So we need to know who Jesus is.
1: Amen.
0: Because it's our mandate, once we get a concept of Jesus. Come on, church, let me show you the power. See, church, you need power to be a soul winner. You need power to be a witness. You need power to be a testifier. But go with me to Matthew, the 16th chapter, verse 13. Matthew 16 and 13. Matthew 16 and 13. When they came to the region of Caesarea Philippi. Come on, church, Matthew 16 and 13. Matthew 16 and 13. See, you need to know who Jesus is. Not only you, but see, people need to know you. You're supposed to, life comes up. When you talk Jesus, you talk the word of God, you talk about life comes up. Life comes out of your spirit. Life comes out of your mouth. When you talk Jesus, your words are life. That your words are full of the issue of life. When you talk Jesus. When you talk, that's why the devil don't want you to talk Jesus. He wants you to talk religion. Listen to this here. This is Peter dealing with Peter confession. And when Jesus came to the coast of Caesarea Philippi, Jesus asked his disciple. Now he always, a disciple is a follower, a one that learned. He listened to his master and he adhered what his master is teaching him. See, Jesus, he just like you coming to church every Sunday, well, sooner or later, you come through the midweek Bible class services, well, sooner or later, he's going to turn and ask you, oh, now, what do you say about me? He's going to ask you a person. He's going to ask you personally, what do you say about me? Now, listen what it is. And he asked his disciples, saying, who do men say that I, the Son of Man, am? So now Jesus telling you who he is. First of all, he telling you, see, when Jesus tell you, when he's talking to you, the answer is in what he's saying. Who is the Son of Man? Who am I? Well, first of all, you the Son of Man. That's one of your titles. Now hold that there. Go with me to Daniel, the book of Daniel, this Old Testament. That's one of God's titles is the Son of Man. Say with me, the Son of Man. Say it again, the Son of Man. That's one of God's titles is the Son of Man. See, you got to know, okay, who is this here? You're the Son of Man. Who is you? The Son of Man. He's the Son of God, but he's also the Son of Man. Amen? Listen to the 7th chapter of Daniel. Daniel 7 chapter. Then we're going back there. Because who am I, the Son of Man? Jesus said, who am I? Who am I? See, he asked you who you are. See, you got to know that Jesus is I am. Jesus is God.
1: Amen.
0: Jesus is I am. Yes. Jesus told the people, he said, before Abraham was I am.
1: Mm-hmm. Amen.
0: And Moses said, who shall I say sent me? He said, I am that sent you. Just tell him I am. Whatever y'all need me to be, you need a healer, you need a provider, you need somebody to help you get a job, you need somebody to help you fix your life, I am.
1: Amen.
3: Amen.
0: I am the resurrection and the life. I am.
1: Amen.
0: Jesus is the I am.
1: Amen.
0: Come on, church, you need to know that.
1: Amen.
0: You need to know, who is it? I am. I am. I am. I am. I am. I am. Now go with me quickly to Daniel 7th chapter. Now listen, say with me, the Son of Man.
3: The Son of Man.
0: 7 chapter, verse 13. This is a vision. This is the coming of the Messiah. Jesus. The word Messiah means the deliverer from God.
3: Amen.
0: The word Messiah is the same word in the Hebrew, and I'm sorry, in the Greek means Christ. Christ is the Messiah. The Messiah is Christ, the anointed one of God. Jesus is the Messiah in the Hebrew, in the Old Testament, in the New Testament, he is the Christ, the same synonymous. All right, verse 13. This is Daniel saying, I saw in the night vision. Say with me, at nighttime. God will show you vision. A vision is something that comes out of your mind. You can see it. You can see a vision with your eyes closed. You can see a vision with be blind. Paul was blind and saw vision, a man coming in and laying hands on him. And he receiving his sight. So you can, your eyes can be closed, you can see a vision. And I saw in the night vision. You can dream, and a vision can be inside of your dream. And I saw in the night vision, and behold, one like the Son of Man. Say with me, Son of Man. Came with the clouds of heaven and came to the Ancient of Days. And they brought him near before him. They brought him near before him. And there was given him the Son of Man. He received dominion and glory and a kingdom that all people, say with me, all people, not just the Jewish or the Hebrew people, but all people, nations and language, that's everybody, say with me, everybody, that all people, nation and language should serve him. Who do we serve? Say with me, we serve the Son of Man.
3: We serve the Son of Man.
0: Say with me, Jesus.
3: Jesus.
0: That all nations should serve him. His dominion is everlasting, an everlasting dominion, which shall not pass away, and his kingdom, that which shall not be destroyed. Number one, when you come to Jesus, you enter his kingdom, can't nobody destroy it. His dominion is everlasting. That means he's king forever and ever, ever throughout eternity. Ever, ever, ever, ever, ever. Ain't gonna look for another king. Let's vote on somebody else now. No, that's it. Ever, ever, ever, ever, ever, ever. See, church, I want to be with God through Jesus because, church, I'm an eternal being. And I know if I go with Jesus, it's going to be forever, ever, ever, ever, ever, ever, ever. Amen. This world, I had to give up this world as I know it. But I'm going to be with Jesus, be forever and ever, ever. See, God is not dead. Jesus is not dead. Amen. And the people that died in the Lord, blessed are they that die in the Lord. They're not dead. You need to know that. People are not dead. You just don't see them. They just gave up this earthly body. See, God has put us in a body to operate in the earth realm. You need to see. That's why demons, evil spirits, don't have a body. That's why they want your body to operate in. Lust wants your body. Confusion wants your body. Insanity wants your body. Murdering spirit wants your body. Get you to do something. Laziness wants your body. A drunk spirit wants your body. Come on, church, the devil wants your body because he ain't got no body. Oh, I'll use you. Come here. He'll make you feel good to get you. You understand? The devil make you feel good.
4: Oh, yeah.
0: He deal with the sensual part, the sensuality of man. Five senses, taste, touch, smell, hear, and see. He deal with the sensual part of you. Oh, you like that? Mm-hmm. And demons come in you, they come in your mind.
4: If they do,
0: they come in. So you got to be very careful with that. Amen?
3: Amen.
0: All right, so let's go back to 13. Whom do men say that I, the Son of Man, am? See, right then he tell you who he is. Say with me, he's the Son of Man.
3: He's the Son.
0: And then Daniel, the 7th chapter, verse 13, 14, it identify or define. Isn't that something amazing how the Word of God can define itself? The Word of God defined who the Son of Man is. We find it in Daniel, the 7th chapter, verse 13 and 14. I, the Son of Man, my dominion is forever. My kingdom shall never end. Glory, majesty, power. Can you imagine how they praising God up in heaven? Man, can you imagine the praise going on? You think we can praise God? My God, they praising God. Oh my God, you said when they see Jesus, it just go all through you. Oh, Jasmine, go all through you. Oh, when they say Jesus in heaven, Jesus, oh, you had to get back. You know, you had to catch your breath. It's such power, such the presence of God in this. Are you there, church?
4: Mm-hmm.
0: All right, listen to this. All right, go with verse 14. And they said, say with me, and they said.
3: And they said.
0: Some say that thou art John the Baptist. See, this is a personal application. Some say you're John the Baptist. I mean, really, who are you, Jesus? See, first of all, he asking you, who do your religion say that I am? Who do your people say that? Well, some say you're John the Baptist. Some say you're John the Baptist. Now, we know John the Baptist is a great man. Jesus said there's no greater prophet than John the Baptist. Some say that you are John the Baptist. Some say you're Elijah or Elias. And others says you're Jeremiah or one of the prophets. So people were saying, you know, just like they say, well, you know, they saying, well, Jesus, this person. They, you know, people call themselves Jesus in this generation.
4: Mm-hmm.
0: Verse 15. And he said unto them, but whom say you that I am? It's so important that who is Jesus to you? See, church, if you're going to go anywhere with Jesus, you got to get a revelation who is he to you. Now, first of all, the question is, who is he to people? Then he's going to ask you a personal application. Well, who am I to you? See, Jesus is asking everybody in this room, including that little child, who am I to you? Huh? Who am I to you? Jesus asking you this morning. He asking me this afternoon. He asking you this afternoon. Who am I to you? Well, yeah, you can tell me about what other people saying about me. Some say, well, he like Paul. Some people say he like this. He's like, but who am I to you? You need to know Jesus personally, a personal application. See, church, because when you know Jesus, healing is right there.
4: Yeah.
0: When you know Jesus, delivering is right there.
4: Yes, it is.
0: When you know Jesus, prayers are answered. When you know Jesus, help coming from the Lord. When you know Jesus, he's going to fix it. Jesus is like our fix-it man. You know how you have some people that can fix anything? Jesus can fix anything. Is there anything too hard for God? See, Jesus tells us that all power has been given in him, both in heaven and earth. So ain't nothing in this earth that he can't fix it for you. Ain't nothing above you that's in heaven that he can't fix it for you.
4: That's right.
0: Nothing. All power. You know what the word power means? One of the layman term or the elementary term of power means the ability to produce an effectiveness. The ability to move something. The ability to cause something to happen. And Jesus called things to happen. Are you there, church?
4: Amen.
0: Are you there?
4: Amen.
0: Say with me, Lord Jesus, do it for your glory.
4: Lord,
0: you know what you're going through. Say with me, Lord Jesus.
4: Lord,
0: close your eyes and say, Lord Jesus,
4: Lord,
0: do it for your glory. I will give you the praise. Come on, church. Remember those 10 sick men? Remember those 10 sick men? Those 10 men had disease of leprosy. Come on, church. You sick in your body. You smell. You stink in your body. You cripple in your body. But you remember those 10 leprosy?
4: Amen.
0: Remember the scripture says he's no respecter person?
5: Yes, yes.
0: Remember the scripture said he healeth all?
5: All.
0: Jesus maketh thee whole.
4: Yeah.
0: He don't just heal my mind, he heal my body. He don't just heal my body, he heal my spirit. He don't just heal my spirit, he heal my relationship. He don't just heal my relationship, he heals my family.
4: Amen.
0: He don't just heal my family, he heal my money. Some of your money need to be healed.
4: Amen.
5: Yes, Lord.
0: Your money been sick a long time. Look at your neighbor. Say, neighbor, is that you?
4: Amen.
0: That money been sick a long time, baby. Your money been had to hiccups a long time. Just hiccup coughing up out your pocket. Another dollar gone. Another $10 gone. Your money been sick a long time. Your money don't stay with you. I wonder why. Been sick a long time. God want to heal your money today.
4: Amen.
0: Lift your hand and say, Lord, heal my finances.
3: Lord, heal my finances.
0: Now say, Lord, say Jesus. Lord Jesus, heal my finances.
3: Jesus, heal my.
0: You need to ask you to heal your finances because you think that's all you got, just that little bit. God is able to give you much more than what you got coming in. You get it one day, then you gotta wait another 30 days. That ain't the way God works. That ain't the way the kingdom of God operates. You got it one day, now you got to go. You dread the next 30 days. One day you shout, but the next day you back at your normal self. Your finances need to be healed.
4: Amen.
5: Yes, Lord.
0: Look at your neighbor. Say, neighbor,
3: amen.
0: In the name of Jesus,
3: amen.
0: Your finances need to be healed.
3: Amen.
0: Say, be healed in Jesus' name.
3: Be healed in Jesus'
0: name. Now, come on, give God a clap offering. Hallelujah.
5: Hallelujah.
0: All right, let's go on. Now, God asked, but who you say I am? Now, you know, when God asks you, who am I, you got to speak it. Because death and life is in the power of tongue. And Simon Peter answered. When God speaks to you, you answer.
1: Amen.
0: Talk back to him. When God speaks, you speak, Lord, thy servant healer. You know, there was a child. And this child kept hearing the spirit of the Lord calling him. And he thought it was Eli, his spiritual teacher, his spiritual leader. He said, what do you want? And Eli said, son, I didn't call you. Go back in your room and lay down. Then he came back again. He heard this voice. Somebody told Samuel, Samuel. Then he went back and he run to Eli's room. Because you know, Eli was the leader. Eli heard from God. But see, God wants you to hear from Jesus this week yourself.
1: Amen.
0: And so he came. He said, what do you want? He said, I didn't call you. Go back in your room and lay down. And then he did it. Then it came to Eli. When he came back, he said, this is the Lord talking to this child. He said, the next time you hear that voice, says, speak, Lord, thy servant heareth. See, you got to humble yourself. Speak, Lord. See, God want to talk to you about your situation. But you are so busy, wrapped up doing it, as Frank Sinatra said, I did it my way. No, there's a way that seemeth right unto a man, but the end thereof are the way of death. Don't do it your way, do it God's way. Because church, listen, I'm going to tell you, when you do it God's way, when you do it your way, I've been doing it my way. I'm tired. It's tired. It's fatigue. It leads you so, because you're trying to do it your way. Stop, quit, and let go and let God.
1: Amen. Amen.
0: Do it God's way.
1: Amen.
0: And it's going to happen quick, and it won't take all your lifetime. So you know why it's taking all your lifetime? Because you're trying to do it. Mm-hmm. You don't push God. You just go over there and have a seat. You know how somebody want to fight for you? Mm-hmm. You know, you get into an altercation. They say, well, you know what? You just sit down. I handle it. And that's what some of us told God. I have. Then you don't got whooped by the devil. That devil can box you. Come on. He's swift like a butterfly, but he sting like a bee. That devil will whoop you and whoop you. You know, your eyes bucked and everything, face all bit and everything. You've been going through. You don't told God to sit down. Look at your neighbor. Say, neighbor, have you told Jesus to sit down on your situation? You don't pray to him. You don't talk to him no more about it. You don't discuss it. You just told him to sit down. Like, see, look at Billy. Some of y'all told God to sit down on your situation. I handle it. I had the devil say, yeah, come on. Before you do this, he'll hit you five times. Tow. Now you, whoa, blood coming out anyway. You try to still hang up like you tough. You can't whoop the devil without Jesus. He's the God of this world. He ain't got to fight you. He can send one of his imps to you. Send one of his demons. Go take care of him. You know, that coke will knock on your door. That blunt will knock on your door. Man, I ain't seen you in a long time, man. I got you a happy stick. Man, I ain't seen you in a long time. How you been? That's one of your best friends. That's one of your best dopeies. How you been, man? Oh, man, come on. But man, I've been to church. You been to church? I went to church too. A devil will do that. Huh? I've been to church too. We praise God, sang the choir. And you know, I'm
5: Mickey boy.
0: Playing game with God. Bow. All right, let's go on. Verse 16, Simon Peter answered and said, thou art the Christ, the Son of the living God. Now, you know, there's two titles. Number one, he's the Christ. Jesus is the Christ. Jesus, let me say it again, is the Christ. See, church, before you can tell people about Jesus, you need to know, first of all, he's the Christ. Then secondly, he's the Son of the living God. In other words, life is in him. Dominion is in him. But first of all, he's the Christ. He is the Messiah. He is the Savior of humanity. Jesus is the Savior of the world. First of all, you need to know for yourself now, Jesus is the Christ. The word Christ is an epithet of the Messiah. In the Hebrew, it's Messiah. In the Greek, it's Christ. The word Christ means the anointed one of God. He is God deliverer for us. If you need deliverance from sickness in your body, from mental confusion in your body, Alzheimer's, dementia, doting, gout, liver disease, kidney diseases, female trouble, male trouble, folks trouble, Jesus is, the Bible says, he have come to set the captives free.
5: Yes, that's what it's.
0: Come on, church. Jesus. See, you got to know Jesus. Come on. Who is he? He's the Christ. He's anointed of God. And it's the anointed. The word anointing comes from the word anoint. It means to smear, rub with oil. He is the anointing. It's the anointing that breaks every yoke. Jesus is the anointing that breaks. A yoke calls you to be in bondage.
5: Yes.
0: You have this thing. I can't help myself. A saint, a believer, a child of God should not say you can't help yourself. Because Jesus is your breakthrough.
5: Amen.
0: Jesus is the Lord of breakthrough. Come on, church. You can't say I can't. Yes, you can go to Jesus. Go. That's what God the Father, Jehovah, is saying. Go to Jesus. Look at your neighbor. Say, neighbor, go to Jesus.
3: Neighbor, go to Jesus.
0: That's why you go, well, I can't. I'm tired. Yeah, the devil wants you to get emotionally destroyed. He wants you to go crazy. Yeah, nobody loves. The devil wants you like that. But Jesus said, calm down. Be still and know that I am God.
5: Yes.
0: I will be exalted.
5: Yes.
0: See, Jesus said, you'll be still. You, you're going to sleep in your dream. Wake up all sweating and stuff. You know, how did I get in this? No. Be still and know that I'm God.
5: Amen.
0: You say, I can't be still. There's too much going on. Fire all up under your shoes. You know, fire all up under your foot. You come home, it's hell in the house. You go to work, hell. You get in your car, hell. Fire everywhere. Fire everywhere. Fire everywhere.
5: Jesus.
0: Fire everywhere. Everything just got you. Oh, my God. Oh. Oh my God. Oh my God. Oh Jesus. Jesus. Oh, the fire. You try to flame the fire, it's getting a little bit worse. Huh? Stop. Take a breather. And trust the Lord.
5: Amen.
0: Trust in the Lord with all your heart. And lean not to your own understanding. In all thy ways acknowledge him, and he will direct thy path. Trust therefore in the Lord. God said he wants you to trust Jesus. Because Jesus can do it for you.
5: Yes, he can.
0: Jesus can fix it for you. Oh, church, some of our situations just messed up. People look at your situation, they say, they call it a fate. Yo, this is going to be your demise or your devastation. They look at you, this thing going to kill you. But if you come to Jesus, see, you got to know when you come, that's why you got to know who he is. When you come to Jesus, he come with life. Jesus is the life giver. He said, I come that you may have life and may have it more abundantly. Then he tell you, he said, I am the good shepherd. Hold that there. Go to the 23rd division of Psalms. The 23rd division of Psalms. This Jehovah. Jesus is our Jehovah. Jesus is our Lord.
5: Yeah.
0: Come on now. Come on now. Come on now, church. Look at these six verses. Look at these six verses. Look at these six verses. Come on now. The 23rd division of Psalms. Listen what this says. And I'm going to read in a little bit other some other translation. The Lord is my shepherd. I shall not want. Another translation, the Lord is my shepherd, therefore can I lack anything. See, when God is your shepherd, you ain't got to be no need for nothing. That's why Paul was content with such things he had. And he said, "You, we need to be content. Because if the Lord is my shepherd, therefore can I lack anything? I'm not going to have need of nothing." Another translation said, "The Lord shepherd me, and I shall never be in need." See, when God shepherds you, your needs are going to dissipate. Your needs will be omitted from your life. And listen to what Paul said to the Philippian church. He said that my God shall supply all of your needs according to his riches in glory by Christ Jesus. See, God meets the necessities. O ye of little faith. Little faith means lacking confidence in Christ. God's going to see you through it. Listen to this here. Listen to this. The Lord is my shepherd to feed, guide, and shield me. A shepherd, he feeds me. He tells me which way to go. And then he protects me. Yeah. You got wolves out there. You got spiritual demons want to attack you. People want to lie on you. People want to replace you. You think, you say, "Lord, I ain't don't seem like I got nothing." But people want what you got. The little bit of what you got, they want that.
6: Yes, amen.
0: I ain't got nothing but, well, give me that. You know, the Bible speaks about when you poor and somebody come and take the last thing you have, it's like a sweeping rain come and leave nothing. Have you ever seen the rain so hard it even take the foliage by the ground, the vegetation, all the plants, and they just up, they just come out? That's like when you take them for a poor, they ain't got nothing but a bag of beans, you come and steal that from their house. They ain't got nothing but 3 pound or 2 pound neck bone. And there's some iced potatoes. And they come in, you're breaking your house, steal that. They ain't got nothing. They don't have no flat screen TV. They just got a little box TV on the old box. This, you come back, it's gone. The devil. You ain't got no car. You got a bike. And you left it on the porch. And you come out and you went in and get you a sandwich. Just a bologna sandwich. It don't take you long to make a bologna sandwich. You didn't put no mayonnaise on. No sandwich bread. You just went and got a bologna sandwich with some cold stale bread. And you come back, your bike has gone off the porch. Amen. So. This is a scenario what God is saying. It's like you take it from, it's like a sweeping rain that come leave nothing.
6: Yes, it's true. Mm-hmm.
0: What you had is gone. What you think you had is gone. So you think people don't want what you got, huh? You better think again. Some people, why you just steal? I just stole just to be stealing. Some people just steal just to be stealing. I don't know. I'm kleptomaniac. I steal just to be stealing. If you put something down, I get it. But why? What did you do? I just don't know. I've been trying to figure it out for the last 40 years. What do you steal? I thought about that. I don't know. I just steal. Will you steal from me? Of course not. Just walk out the room. Just leave the room. It'll come up missing. And some people can steal and hide stuff you don't even know they have. That's kleptomania. They can see. Search me. They got it on them. No, I don't want to search. I trust you. Okay, thank you. Come on, George. Come on. All right, let's go on. The Lord takes care of me as his sheep. I will not be without any good thing. The Lord take care of me as his sheep. You got to know that. We are the sheep of Jesus. The Lord take care of us as his sheep. And we will be without anything. Listen to this. The Lord takes care of me as his sheep. I will not be without any good thing. Without any good thing. Everything God gives you is good. See, the bad things he's going to take out of your life. But good things he's going to let you keep that. Because it's from God. The good thing. Say with me, the good thing.
7: The good thing.
0: Say it again, good thing.
7: Good thing.
0: Lift your hands up and say, "Father, I receive good things in the name of Jesus."
7: Father, I receive good things.
0: From you, O God.
7: From you, O God.
0: Amen. Good things. Good things. Good things. Good thing. Amen.
7: Amen.
0: Amen. Now let's go on. Go back to Matthew. I want you to be encouraged. This is an encouraging word today. This is truly encouraging word.
8: Yes, it is.
0: And listen to this here, verse 17. Verse 16, Simon Peter answered and said, "Thou art the Christ, the Son of the living God." See, now you need to know Jesus. Number one, Say with me, Jesus is the Christ.
7: Jesus is the Christ.
0: And Jesus is the Son of the Living God.
7: And Jesus is the Son of the Living God.
0: Say with me, Jesus is Lord.
7: Jesus is Lord.
0: Jesus is Savior.
7: Jesus.
0: See, you got to know Jesus. He is the Christ, and Jesus is the Son of the Living God. You better know that. And see, God promises doesn't work for you if you don't have a revelation of Jesus. See, that's why he had to ask them to make them, provoke them to think, well, who do you say I am? Because God promises in his word doesn't work for you until you've been enlightened of who Jesus is. Don't work for you until you know who Jesus is. Now, I'm going to show you that. Let's go on. Verse 17. And Jesus answered and said unto him. Now, remember, he was talking to his disciples. But only one of them said something. That was Peter. And Jesus answered and said unto him, blessed art thou. Once you know who Jesus is, you're blessed. Say with me, I'm blessed. What makes you blessed? If you know Jesus is the Christ, the Son of the Living God. He's the chosen one by God the Father, by Jehovah God, for mankind. And he is the Son of the Living God. Remember Daniel, the 7th chapter, verse 13-14? That was his title. He's the Son. That means kingdom, dominion. Okay? And Jesus answered and said unto him, blessed art thou, Simon Barjona, for flesh and blood has not revealed. In other words, man does not reveal it. That revelation comes from God. Now let me show you how revelation comes. Hold that there. Go to Ephesians, quickly. Ephesians, the 1st chapter. I want you to use your Bible. Oh, glory to God. Use your Bible. I want you to know this word. I want you to know the word of God. Amen. Amen and amen. Amen. Amen. First chapter, verse 17. That the God of our Lord Jesus Christ. That the God of our Lord Jesus Christ. Now remember, he's the Christ, the Son of the Living God. Come on now. The Father of glory. Now who is he? Say with me, the Father of glory.
7: The Father of glory.
0: May give unto you the spirit of wisdom and revelation and the knowledge of him. May give unto you the spirit of wisdom. Well, we need wisdom. Wisdom means knowing what to do in a matter. You need to know what to do. You need wisdom in something. Wisdom also means knowledge accumulated. But one of the definitions of wisdom, knowing what to do, know how to do something with this situation of yours. That God would give you the spirit of wisdom, come on, and revelation and knowledge of him through Jesus Christ. The eyes of your understanding been enlightened, that you may know what is the hope of his calling, what is the riches of the glory of the inheritance in saints. See, what is his calling and what is your inheritance for the saints? You are a saint. You get something from God, but you need to know it. But you don't know unless you go through Jesus. And what is the exceeding greatness of his power to usward? God's greatness of power to usward. Who believe, according to the working of his mighty power, which he wrought in Christ. Now, where does power come from? Say with me, in Christ.
7: In Christ.
0: When he raised him from the dead and set him in his own right hand in the heavenly places. Far above all principalities and powers and might and dominion and every name that is named, not only in this world but also in that which is come. So there's another world coming. Not in this world, but there's another world to come. I want to be another world to come.
5: Amen.
0: See, church, when you get older, you must stop thinking like that. If you don't, there's something wrong with you. Don't think this is the end of you right here. Please don't think like that. There's a world to come. And God wants you to be a part of it. That's why you're here in this church.
5: Jesus. Amen.
0: You in Christ. God, there is a world to come.
5: Yes, it is.
0: Some of you, your babies died, your children, your mama died, my mama, my daddy died, grandparents died, both sides. All my folks gone. Most all of them gone. Aunties died. Uncles died. But God still got me here. Some of them I'm going to see. Some of them didn't die in the Lord, but some of them did. The one that didn't die in the Lord, you won't see them no more. But the one died in the Lord, you're going to see them.
5: Amen.
0: But the only way you're going to die in the Lord is Jesus Christ. Amen. I believe that thou art the Christ, the Son of the Living God. I believe that you are the Christ. Say with me, Lord Jesus, I believe that you are the Christ, the Son of the living God. Now, church, before you can go and soul win to somebody, you got to believe that your help coming from the Lord. You got to believe who Jesus, he's the Christ. Because there are many Christs out there. Many people say they are the anointed from God. You need to know who is the Christ. And who is the Son, not a Son, the Son of the living God. His name is Jesus.
8: Amen.
0: We call him in Hebrew Yeshua.
8: Amen.
0: Renit Joshua. Not the Joshua with Moses, but Jesus. Jesus. And church, you are dismayed, you're upset, you're discouraged, you feel defeated, because you ain't got a revelation of Jesus. When you don't have a revelation, you're going to be defeated every time. Because your help coming from Jesus. All power has been given Jesus. The problem is, we don't have a revelation. We're not using our wisdom. Jesus is the wisdom of God. Jesus is the power of God. Christ is the wisdom of God. Jesus Christ is the wisdom of God. Jesus Christ is the power of God. So when I talk about Jesus, I need wisdom. Well, that's come from Jesus Christ. If any man lack wisdom, let him ask of God, who give it liberally. Jesus. You ask for wisdom, you're going to get more Jesus. You ask for wisdom, more Jesus. Lord, I want some wisdom. Jesus. And let me show you. Go in Proverbs quickly. Come on, Proverbs. Come on, look at your neighbor. Say, neighbor, are you there? All right now, come on now. Wake up, don't go in time. You better use this Bible. You better know how to, don't just read, pick up the Bible and deal with where them other religions beat you all to the ground. Because you don't know your Bible. You better use it. There's power in the name of Jesus. There's deliverance in the name of Jesus. Say with me, Lord Jesus, feed me from your word.
8: Lord.
0: Say it like you mean. Say, Lord Jesus, I'm hungry.
8: Lord Jesus,
0: for your word. Feed me, Lord Jesus. You are my shepherd, Lord Jesus. I'm your sheep, Lord Jesus. Feed me through the mouth of clay. And the Spirit of Christ will feed you. I mean, you need to be fed. Some of you just as sheep, wolfily won't you. You be coming up by them, you be cooing, you're chewing the grass, and they look at you, man, I don't want you to eat you for dinner. You all sick and spotty and stuff. You know, you supposed to be big and healthy, and you like this here. They don't want to eat you. They don't want to eat you. Where your brother at? Where your... Man, they look at you, look sick, man. I don't need you in my stomach, man. You look right. You gone. Get on with me. You know, you sick. You're the sick, the sin sick one. You sick. You know, you see somebody that's so sick and weep, and then, you know, this wolf one, but he see you, he don't say, aha, he start bagging up from you. You come right around in his little, all with his little den, his little wolves, and they playing with you. They don't want to eat you. You don't look right. You sick. Look at your neighbor. Say, neighbor, you know anybody like that? Come on now. Come on now. They sick. You don't want none of that. Proverbs. Come on now. Hallelujah. Say thank you, Jesus.
8: Thank you.
0: The fourth chapter of Proverbs, quickly. Now, verse 10. Well, before I get to it, start at verse 1. Hear, you my children, the instruction of a father, and attend to no understanding. Pay attention to no understanding. For I give you good doctrine. Doctrine is teaching. God said, I give you good doctrine, sound doctrine. Forsake not my laws or my commands. For I was my father's son, tender and only beloved in the sight of my mother. This Solomon talking. He taught me also and said unto me, let thy heart retain my words. In other words, let your heart, let your mind, let your spirit, let your heart keep my words. keep God's word. Keep my commandments and live. If you keep God's word, if you keep God's commandment, you will live. God don't get no pleasure out of you dying early. Get wisdom. See, get wisdom. Now, Christ is the wisdom of. Get wisdom and get understanding. The Bible says in the book of Luke, he opened their understanding that they may understand the law. What you need Jesus to open your understanding up. Lift your hands up and say, Lord Jesus, open my understanding up. Then he opened their understanding that you can see. You read the Bible, you can read the Bible with comprehension. You need God to open your understanding. Jesus is God. Lord, open my understanding up. I don't understand. To understand means to comprehend. I don't understand what I'm reading. The eunuch told Philip, he said, Philip asked him, do you understand what you're reading? He said, how can I? No man never told me. So a lot of times you can read, but you're not reading with a comprehension. Because right. You're reading, but you don't understand what you're reading. Right. You know how to pronounce the words. You know how to make a statement from the word that you're looking at, from the sentence, but you don't understand it. It takes the power of God to open your understanding up. You need to know that. It takes God to open your understanding up. Amen? So a lot of people trying to do it on their own. Well, I'm a college graduate. I have my PhD. You still don't understand it. Remember now, to show you that in Acts, in the book of Acts, they perceived that the disciples of Jesus or the apostles of Jesus was ignorant and unlearned men. But they knew one thing, that they had been with Jesus. How you gonna call Peter, James, and ignorant men? Unlearned. Well, unlearned to the way they perceived things, the way they understood it. The law of Moses, went through all that, the scribes, you know, the lawyers, the way they spoke the word. They didn't. They just preached Jesus.
9: Amen.
0: And they preached from heaven, and they preached with power. When you preach Jesus, you're preaching from heaven, and you're preaching with power. The assurity is when you preach Jesus Christ. Go today and tell somebody about Jesus. Are you there, church?
9: Amen.
0: Are you there, church?
9: Amen.
0: All right, jump down to verse 10. Hear, O my son, receive my sayings, and the years of your life shall be many. See, God said, hear my word and just receive it. Paul said, I delivered unto you. First of all, I received. Then I delivered unto you. I received, then I delivered. Receive it, then you can tell somebody. See, church, you can't tell nobody about God if you don't receive. Hold that there. Hold that there. Go with me, 1 Corinthians 15 chapter, quickly. The time is coming to an end. 1 Corinthians 15 chapter. 1 Corinthians 15 chapter. 1 Corinthians 15 chapter. 1 Corinthians 15 chapter. Let me show you this. First of all, you got to get it. You got to tell somebody about Jesus. You ain't got nothing. You get it. You get it. Then you can tell somebody because you tell them with wisdom and revelation. Listen to this here. 1 Corinthians 15 chapter. Moreover, verse 1. Moreover, the word "moreover" means, in addition, brothers, I declare unto you the gospel which I preach unto you, which also you have received, wherein you stand. See, church, when you receive what God is saying about Jesus, you're supposed to stand on it. Don't get into nothing else. Stay with that. Why are you trying to get into something? Stay with that. Stay with Jesus. You got to stand with Jesus. Well, it ain't working for me because you ain't standing. When you're on dead, all you can do is stand and see the salvation of the Lord. Amen. The problem is you ain't standing. You're trying to do something. Well, it's trying to move on. Who told you that? Verse 2. By which you also are saved. See, you are saved if you keep in memory. Say with me, keep in memory.
9: Keep it.
0: Which I preach on you unless you have believed in vain. See, what I'm telling you, you're supposed to keep it in your mind. Now listen to what Paul said, verse 3. For I delivered unto you, first of all, that which I also received. See, church, I can't deliver nothing to you. I can't deliver a message from God to you if I ain't received it. I don't want nobody to come up here trying to tell me nothing. They don't know Jesus themselves. Go sit down. For I delivered unto you, first of all, say with me, first of all.
10: First of all.
0: The law, first thing. First of all, that which I also received, how that Christ died for our sins according to the scriptures. What I delivered unto you? Jesus Christ died for our sins according to the Holy Bible. And that he was buried, he was buried, he died, they killed that man, and he was buried, and that he rose again on the third day according to the scriptures. They killed him. Then they buried him. Then he rose on the third day according to the Bible. You got to receive it. You got to, Jesus Christ is our atonement. Jesus, oh glory to God, Jesus! He died for our offenses. He was raised again for our justification. Through Jesus, we are acquitted of all things.
10: Amen.
0: You better tell people that Jesus died, and you don't have to die for your sin. He paid the price. What more can we ask? He paid the price. What more?

0: See, he paid the price for my sin.
1: Amen.
0: What more can I ask? If somebody died, said he died for our offenses. Jesus said, I take the sin. I bear the sins in my own body on the tree. Jesus died. You don't have to die for your sins. You can give it to Jesus and let it go.
2: Amen.
0: You don't have to be punished for your sin. Jesus Christ was already punished for our sins. For I delivered unto you first of all that which also I received, how that Christ died for our sins according to the scriptures, and that he was buried, and that he rose again the third day according to the scriptures. Everything was according to the Bible. Everything was already written and said, okay, according to the scriptures, according to the scriptures. Jesus is fulfilled. He fulfilled the prophecy of the scriptures. All right, go back. You ready to wrap it up? Listen to this here. Listen to what the word of God says. Verse 17. Matthew 16 and 17. Jesus answered and said unto him, blessed art thou, Simon Barjona. God know your name. God know your name. The Lord Jesus know his sheep. For flesh and blood has not revealed it unto you, but my Father which is in heaven. When you know Jesus, the Father in heaven, where God is at, Jesus said, when you pray, say, our Father which are in heaven. He said, now God the Father will reveal it unto you. That's why the word of God says, in that hour when you got to speak before magistrates or people, it's not you that speaketh, but it's the Holy Spirit.
2: Amen.
0: And I'm a firm believer that when Stephen was stoned, being stoned, that the Holy Spirit was speaking through him. He was speaking the word.
3: And Omega.
4: The beginning.
3: The beginning.

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Thank you for joining us today for Let's Talk Jesus. 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Box 167011, Chicago, Illinois 60616. Again, that's Let's Talk Jesus, P.O. 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If you are ever in the Chicagoland area, please come and join us for worship Sunday morning services at 11 a.m. and Friday evening deliverance and healing at 7 p.m. We thank you for joining us, and be sure to tune in next time for Let's Talk Jesus. God bless.

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2: Father, in the name of Jesus, the author and finisher of my faith, I arise to establish my legal right and dominion over this region and over every territory which you have given me jurisdictional authority. According to Daniel 9 and 4, you are the only great and dreadful God, keeping the covenant and mercy to them that love you and to them that keep your commandments. I appeal to the God who said in 2 Chronicles 7, 13 to 16, if I shut up heaven that there be no rain, if I command the locusts to devour the land,

ways. Then will I hear from heaven, and I will forgive their sin. I will hear their land. Now mine eyes shall be open, and my ears attend unto their prayer that is made into this place. For now have I chosen and sanctified this house, that my name may be there forever, and mine eyes and my heart shall be perpetually there. I declare that this place is sanctified. I present my body as a living sacrifice. By the shed blood of Jesus Christ, my Savior and Redeemer, make these prayers holy and acceptable unto you. I confess my sins and the sins of our fathers. Let grace and mercy prevail over us. I declare I have a free passage for my prayers to ascend into the realm of the supernatural and will not be earthbound. I come into agreement with the supreme good of heaven. I am seated in heavenly places with Christ Jesus. Therefore, war from this plane and realm. I declare that the anointing of God breaks every yoke. Open every portal and assign angels to reinforce me as I advance into new levels, new dimensions, new realms, and territories. Let there be a breakthrough in the heavens. I tap into apostolic and prophetic veins. I shatter glass ceilings. I smash spiritual bars and

membranes. I declare a breakthrough atmosphere is established. I recalibrate the spiritual climate and decree that every bit of lukewarmness must be replaced with the fire and the zeal of God. Baptize me with the Holy Ghost and with fire. Let there be fire in my mouth as I advance in this prayer. I take authority over demonic satanic atmospheres and climates created by cultic activities, destiny altering images, incantations, ill-spoken words, witchcraft, hostile environments, fear, terrorism, racial, ethnic hatred, violence.

shift, educational climate shift, political climate shift, ecclesiastical climate shift. I command that the atmosphere must be filled with the glory of God. Father, fill the atmosphere, fill the environment with your glory. I alter this environment and declare it is now suitable for my ministry to thrive, my relationships to thrive, my children to thrive, my loved ones to thrive, my business to thrive, my ideas to thrive, my nation to thrive, my government to thrive, my economy to thrive. I establish a supernatural environment for miracles to occur. I war in the name of Jesus and by his shed blood, which is the shed blood of the Lamb that was slain before the foundations of the world. By him, hallelujah, evil must be destroyed. For this reason was the Son of God made manifest, that he would destroy the works of the darkness. I decree and declare the works of darkness is destroyed. I decree every curse over my life is reversed. I break through prevailing and sustaining powers of darkness over

impediments, seductions, satanic limitations, satanic illusions, addictions, demonic restrictions, cultural entrenchments, cultic strongholds, bewitchment, traditions, antichrist cultural environments. Free me from limitations, handicaps, impediments. I refuse to be marginalized, stigmatized, immobilized, terrorized, characterized, criticized, tolerated, censored, misjudged, mishandled, mismanagement. I wear a cloak of favor. I disengage demonic triggers and psychological buttons. I short circuit them. I am non-responsive to demonic depression. I establish my superior authority over this region by the blood, the word, by the Spirit of God. For this region, I remind

destiny and financial, ministerial, relational puzzle. It comes together. My life comes together. I decree, hallelujah, that my money is coming together. My business is coming together. My relationships are coming together. My family is coming together. The body of Christ is coming together. My ministry is coming together. My marriage, my family are coming together. My budget is coming together. Our governments are coming together. Our leaderships are coming together. Everything is working together according to your will. Father, I thank you. Hallelujah. With you, nothing is impossible. So

the presence of God. I decreed and declare that there shall be no more demonic drought, no more demonic dryness, distress, disease, depression, and no

declare that every impenetrable wall must come down. In the name of Jesus and in the power of the Most High God, I shatter barriers, blockages, barricades, and boulders. I declare that I am advancing, hallelujah, according, hallelujah, to the purposes and the plans of God. Hallelujah, the cause of Christ is advancing in this region and in every region. I am promoting and proclaiming that Jesus Christ is Lord of Lords and King of Kings, that the kingdom of God has come. He is King, hallelujah, over every region, and His kingdom is at hand. We take authority over every demonic stronghold and break the cords and bands of wickedness. We

of the Lord destroys every altar. We command that the powers of the enemy be broken over our life, be broken over our ministry, be broken over our home, be broken over our mind, be broken over our relationships. They are broken over our body, over our life, over our children, over our marriage, over our spouse, over our business, over our practices. We decree and declare, hallelujah, that evil has no control, hallelujah, over our lives anymore. We break free of evil control, hallelujah, of the enemy. We break free over fetters, fetishes, charms, amulets, good luck pieces, talisman, chains, stuck bondages, incantations, addictions, generational curses, spirits of inheritance, debt, poverty, apathy, hopelessness, abuse, helplessness, prayerlessness. We decree and declare they are destroyed wherever and whatever the witches, the warlocks, the sorcerers, the psychics, the religious manipulators are using as points of context to release curses, be it pictures, clothing, strands of hair, personal items, garments, bones, dust, blood, voodoo dolls, altars, amulets, bones, water, brews, mixes, whatever it is, I command it to be disintegrated in Jesus' name. Hallelujah. We interrupt lines of communication between familiar spirits and sever illegal activities designed to frustrate the plans and purposes of God in our lives. We command every attachment to be broken. We command cords to be broken. We command every stronghold to be broken. We take authority over the spirits of doubt, enmeshment, entanglement, fear, terror, confusion, unbelief, intimidation, sin, iniquity. We release ourselves from the stronghold of the enemy and over dark spiritual forces which bombard our mind. Father, in the name of Jesus, as we stand to pray, we break through the strongholds of the enemy by the hand of God, the finger of God, the word of God, the blood of Jesus Christ, the power of the Holy Spirit, the anointing of God. Hallelujah. By apostolic interventions, angelic assistance. Father, we arise in the spirit of Zerubbabel. Hallelujah. And Elijah, and speak grace, grace to the mountains and their diabolical altars. Father, cause them to be destroyed by your fire. We establish the lordship of Christ over this region. I declare that their powers are made impotent over this region. I declare according to Isaiah 9, 6 and 7, for unto us a child is born, unto us a son is given, and the government shall be upon his shoulder, and his name shall be called Wonderful, Counselor, the Mighty God, the Everlasting Father, the

perform this. Lift up your head, O ye gates. Be ye lifted up, ye everlasting door, and the King of glory shall come in. I remind you once again, hallelujah, that the zeal of the Lord shall perform this. Hallelujah, there is none like my God. There is none that is powerful, hallelujah, as my God. He is Jehovah Gabora. Father, we worship you. We praise you. We have not bowed our knees to any other God. Father, there is no other God like Jehovah. Father, we take authority over the prince of the power of the air and establish our superior authority over this region in Jesus' name. Bring to an end satanic oppression, satanic opposition, false burdens. In your wrath, scatter the activities of our enemies, and in your scorn, orchestrate their division. We decree and declare that our mind is free.

of the interference and interruption and interception. I put prophetic and apostolic pressure upon heaven. I command every demonic portal to be open. Gates of brass, bars of iron, be open. Father, close every satanic portal. Give the enemy no access to the regions that are off limits. Let there be no demonic and satanic encroachment. As I advance, I decree and declare that every stronghold over this region is broken from off of my mind. I decree and declare that the log jams in my mind are cleared, giving the Holy Spirit unrestricted, unhindered access to my mind, soul, and spirit. I decree that there will be no demonic hijacking of supernatural insight, prophetic revelations, witty ideas, and creative inventions. Divine inspiration and wisdom now flows freely. In the name of Jesus, every mountain must be made low. Every valley must be brought up. Every crooked place must be made straight, so that I now advance on a level playing field with wisdom, strategies, and divine tactics made available to me upon demand. I decree that spiritual mountains, relational mountains, political mountains, you must be moved. I break through that which is insurmountable and impenetrable. I break through impenetrable walls and barricades into the realm of the miraculous, into the realm of the supernatural, into the realm of increase, abundance, prosperity, influence, affluence, and wealth. I declare that I advance past stubborn problems and situations, inflexible people who stand in the way of favorable legal, economic, spiritual negotiations, strange occurrences. I command you to move by the power of the blood in the name of Jesus. I take authority over the power of the enemy that is responsible for building satanic

I take authority over issues originating from the camp of the enemy. I decree a divine sudden intervention and miracles. I command every situation and circumstance to come into divine alignment in the name of Jesus. I reverse every curse. I excavate and unearth demonic seeds illegally planted in my mind, my soul, and my spirit. They shall not take root. They shall not be incubated, cultivated, nurtured, nourished, fed, or watered. I destroy them now. I receive only that which emanates from the mind of God. Seeds of hope, seeds of faith, destiny, power, success, and prosperity. Seeds of holiness, seeds of righteousness, seeds of godliness, seeds of ethical dealing, seeds of morality. I resist and avoid and refuse all abortive activities. I carry full term. I break out of demonic limitations and prisons. Doors of brass, bars of irons be blown into smithereens by the urocleting winds of the Spirit. I choose to break out of limiting situations. I

family, my children, my ministry, my anointing, my influence, my reputation, my name, my peace, my joy, my happiness, hallelujah, my health, hallelujah, I release it in the name of Jesus from being controlled by demonic forces. I break out of confinements. I break out of barriers, limitations in the name of Jesus. I break free from psychological bondage, emotional bondage, physical bondage, sexual bondage, spiritual bondage, financial bondage, bondage that is created by substance, organizational bondage, ego entanglement, demonic sorority and fraternities in the name of Jesus. Everyone who is plotting my demise, who secretly harbors resentment of my success, I free your mind and soul from this stronghold. I demand you let me go. Release me from your heart. Release me from your soul and mind. I decree and declare whom the Son sets free is free indeed. If I have inadvertently hurt or disappointed anyone, Father, free me from the stronghold of offense, unforgiveness, bitterness, hatred, and indifference. I repent of my ignorance and immaturity. Do not allow my past to negatively affect my future. I break free of unrealistic expectations, psychological prisons, super

Today is the dawning of a new day. I cancel every demonic, psychological, emotional resentment of my success. I free your mind and soul from this stronghold. I demand you let me go. Release me from your heart. Release me from your soul and mind. I decree and declare whom the Son sets free is free indeed. If I have inadvertently hurt or disappointed anyone, Father, free me from the stronghold of offense, unforgiveness, bitterness, hatred, and indifference. I repent of my ignorance and immaturity. Do not allow my past to negatively affect my future. I break free of unrealistic expectations, psychological prisons, superficiality, false identities, ego entanglement, soul ties, labels, stigmas that undermine who I am in Christ. I claim my true identity. I decree that today is the dawning of a new day. I cancel every demonic, psychological, emotional, financial debt. By the blood of Jesus Christ, redeem my soul and the soul of my loved ones, employees, ministries, business, governments, etc. From satanic markets. Free me from the spirit of Judas. Friends, loved ones, colleagues, associates, business partners, and employees, and all those who have sold me out. Free me from them. Hallelujah, Father, I decree and declare. Hallelujah, I am

delivered and ransomed by the blood of Jesus. Hallelujah. From satanic markets and the power of the six regions of the underworld. My soul shall not be held hostage. It shall not be besieged. I break free from the snare of the fowler. I mount up with wings of an eagle. I employ and apply the blood of Jesus Christ, which has ransomed everything concerning my life and destiny and purpose. I have been ransomed. My family has been ransomed. My future has been ransomed. My finances have been ransomed. I secure my future and destiny in Christ Jesus. I secure the future of my loved ones, my ministry and community in Christ. I secure the future of my siblings, my children, my grandchildren, godchildren, nieces, nephews, aunties, uncles, cousins, parents, grandparents, in-laws, and outlaws. In Jesus' name, redeem their soul from the powers of the underworld. I declare and decree that they shall not become victims of fornication, prostitutions, pornography, or gang violence. They shall not beg to eat. They shall not experience homelessness, helplessness. They shall not die prematurely or from addictions. They shall not become a statistic. They shall not drop out of school. They shall not be seduced from the love of God. Remove their souls from out of satanic markets and prisons. Remove the sentence of death from their lives and superimpose the spirit of life in Christ Jesus over the spirit of death. I veto and reverse the curse within our bloodline. Hallelujah. We decree and declare our family is delivered. We break free from the bondages associated with family idols, word curses, witchcraft prayers, blood sacrifices, ill wishes, demonically arranged marriages, brides of Satan, astrology, astrological signs, dabbling in the dark arts, Ouija boards, juju, voodoo, astrological projections, seances, tarot cards, hallelujah, tea leaf reading, palm reading. In the name of Jesus, we decree and declare that our family is free, hallelujah, from the dark arts, in the name of Jesus, from Santeria, hallelujah, and from every kind of satanic activities, in the name of Jesus. I thank you, God, hallelujah, that you, hallelujah, are delivering us, hallelujah, every single day, Father, in the name of Jesus, and by the blood of Christ, we reverse the effects of demonic injections, hexes, spells, hallelujah, and deposits placed in our food, vitamins, waters, hallelujah, prescriptions, hallelujah, reverse the effects of satanic implants that causes addictions, cellular mutations, disease proliferation, deformity, handicaps, abnormalities, disfigurations, hallelujah, paralysis, inabilities, dementia, lethargy, listlessness, insomnia, stunted growth and development, confusion, suppressed immune system, attention disorder, hyperactivity, bipolar disorder, incurable diseases, cancer, compromisation of organs, tumors, clots, aneurysms, handicapped, birth defects, complication in childbirth, spontaneous abortion, we reverse it in the name of Jesus. Father, we repent of all covenants and contracts that we have made knowingly and unknowingly with demonic spirits. We repent of taking counsel from demonic spirits and satanic representatives. Father, we hallelujah, that the reproductive organs of our spirits, hallelujah, is free, hallelujah, from any kind of satanic penetration. Father, we repent for bowing our knees to idols, to antichrist cultural images, embracing doctrines of demons, accepting satanic ideological philosophies, religious heresies. Father, deliver us by your truth, for your word is truth. Forgive us of any and all misdemeanors, misunderstanding, malice, carnality, rationalization, indifference, hard-heartedness. Father, we decree and declare that the evil one has no place in us. We decree and declare, hallelujah, our independence from all these strongholds. Cleanse our mind by the washing of the word of your water. Create in us a clean heart and renew a right spirit in us. Let the words of our mouth and the meditations of our heart be acceptable in thy sight, O Lord, our strength, our redeemer. Set a watch over our mouth and keep the doors of our lip. Let not evil communication proceed from the fruit
of the spirit over the weaknesses of our temperaments and the proclivities of our flesh. Hide us in your pavilion and your secret place of the Most High God. Lead us along the paths of righteousness for your name's sake. We decree and declare that we have integrity, and whom the Son sets free, I reiterate, is free indeed. According to Deuteronomy 32:13 and Job 29:6, make us to ride on the high places of the earth, to eat the increase of the fields, to suck the honey out of the rocks. Wash our steps with butter and cause the oil to flow out of the flinty rocks. We decree and declare that our past is past, and we press toward the mark of the high calling of God in Christ Jesus. Forgive us, Father, for carnality. Wash our minds of hidden agendas. We decree and declare that our feet have been loosed from the snare of the enemy, which causes bondages, immobility, and paralysis. Father, we decree and declare that we are free to advance, to fulfill our purpose, and to maximize our potential. We cannot be resisted, stopped, hindered, or prevented. Our territories are enlarged. We shall not be marginalized, ostracized, or held back in a cave. We shall not be held back, tolerated, beat down, broke down, bruised in pain, chained in hurt, anchored in bitterness, trapped in disbelief or depression. Hallelujah. We shall not be cheated of our inheritance, prevented from advancement and ascension. Heavenly Father, supernatural God, the God of Abraham, Isaac, and Jacob, the covenant-making, the covenant-keeping God, grant us the grace and courage and capacity to walk out of the old into the new. Sever all inappropriate and diabolical soul ties and entanglements. 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Reveal to us divinely open portals. 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Hallelujah, so that we can operate in a correct timing. Father,

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and the serpentine spirit with your fire. Even as you led the children of Israel through the great and terrible wilderness, where fiery serpents and scorpions and drought, where there was no water, according to Luke 10, 19. Hallelujah, I take my place of authority and enforce it over serpentines and scorpions and declare and decree that even as you led the children of Israel through that great and terrible wilderness, wherein were fiery serpents, scorpions, and drought, where there was no water, according to Luke 10, 19. Father, we take our place of authority and enforce it over serpentines and scorpions and declare and decree that we shall not suffer any hurt. Hallelujah. We shake off every demonic attachment. Father, by your fire, draw out the serpentine spirit from its inconspicuous rocks. Hallelujah. Cause your fire to utterly destroy it. In the name of Jesus. Hallelujah. Father, we decree and declare, hallelujah, that we are free and that you are causing the anti-venomous power of the

to be made impotent in our lives and the lives of our loved ones, associates, employees, ministerial colleagues, etc. Put a hook in the mouth of Leviathan. We know we cannot fight this power on our own. You are Jehovah Deborah, and in the name of Jesus, we call on you to destroy the effects that Satan has had on our communities, our cities, our countries, and nations. We cry out for every institution. Father, we prevail in prayer for the family, for marriage, for the church, for school, and for government. Free us from strongholds as we decree and declare. Our economies are free from recession and inflation. In the name of Jesus, we decree and declare our societies and communities are free from violence, unemployment, illiteracy, poverty, homelessness, rape, domestic violence, lawlessness, incest, terrorism, drug abuse, alcoholism, perversion, secularization, witchcraft, cultic activities, satanic technologies, bewitchment, drought, famine, economic hardship, incurable, communicable social diseases, anti-Semitism, abortion, crimes of hate, ethnic cleansing, indifferences, and satanic stupors. Father, we decree and declare that our families are free from demonic domestic violence. Hallelujah. Covert and overt incest, dysfunction, hunger, lack, lying, shame, child abuse, neglect, and abandonment. Our marriages are free from cheating, adultery, spousal abuse, the breaking of covenants, divorce, emotional, physical, financial abandonment. 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

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Give them moral and ethical cabinets. We pray for magistrates, governors, parliamentarians, senators. We pray for senators, city officials, congressmen, congresswomen, House of Representatives, Supreme Court, Justice of Peace, police, fireman, military, state legislation, federal and state government, school boards, city planners, politicians, policy makers. We cry out, hallelujah, for every system. In the name of Jesus, bring divine alignment to every facet of these systems. Environmental system, educational system, economic system, cultic system, hallelujah, defense system, spiritual system, medical system, entertainment system, technological system, governmental political system, astronomical system, scientific system. I decree and declare that our neighborhoods, our communities, our cities, our parishes, our counties, our countries shall arise and shine, for your light has come and the glory of the Lord has risen upon you. Hallelujah, you shall prosper and be in good economic health, even as the soul of these cities and communities and countries prospers. You shall obey the commands of God. You shall know the God of Abraham, Isaac, and Jacob. The wealth of the sea shall be converted and positively impact the GDP and GNP. You shall know Jehovah, hallelujah, that he is the true God. Your gates shall receive the wealth of nations. You shall be nourished and nourished by the breast of royalties. Instead of bronze, God will give you gold. Instead of stone, God will give you silver. Hallelujah, violence shall no longer be heard in your land. Peace shall be your governor and righteousness your ruler. Hallelujah.

darkness. Gross darkness shall be eradicated, because God will be your everlasting light and glory. Your days of sorrow and struggle and hardship,

nation of all ethnicities. The Lord shall compass thee like the waters of the sea. Your sons and daughters of your soil shall grow to be great world leaders, innovators, trailblazers, standard bearers of excellence, honesty, morality, integrity, credibility, righteousness, and ethical dealings. I sever the head of the boa constricting like forces that attempt to strangle, suffocate, stagnate, stifle, and crush. Let the sword of the spirit destroy the head of the cobra-like spirit, which strikes with its forked tongue and is responsible for mesmerization, seduction, terror, ego entanglement, manipulation, mind control, destiny-altering activity, root work, black magic, white magic, divination, demonology, new age, centuria, spells, hexes, sorcery, enchantments, dream penetration, deception, and broken focus. Let the all-consuming fire of God destroy the python-like spirit that overwhelms, creates false burners, exasperates, swallows up blessings. Hallelujah. Everything that the enemy has swallowed up, overwhelmed, exasperated, I command it to be spat out, coughed up, and released. I command our children to be released, our marriage to be released, our money to be released, our business to be released, our opportunity to be released, our riches to be released, our destiny to be released, our success to be released, our house to be released, our purpose to be released, our miracles, hallelujah, to be released in the name of Jesus. Release our blessing. Hallelujah. Father, we give you praise. Hallelujah. We know that you are hearing us even now. We just stop to release our praise. We give you glory. We give you honor, God, because we recognize that without prayer, hallelujah, it seems as if, hallelujah, nothing occurs. Father, we begin to prevail into a higher power of prayer. Hallelujah, we shift, hallelujah, into a position of dominion and authority. We thank you, oh God, hallelujah, for those

malicious gossip. Let their tongues cleave to the roof of their mouth. Hallelujah, this spirit causes toxic and noxic relationships. It causes pain and discomfort. It causes confusion. It causes hemorrhaging of joy, peace, finances, natural and spiritual resources. Father, I decree and declare that there will be no more hemorrhaging. Our joy will not leak out. Our peace will not leak out. Our resources will not hemorrhage anymore. Bind up the wound. Father, we decree and declare that deterioration, disorientation, disillusionment, and devastation is destroyed. Every kind of fatality, hallelujah, that this spirit causes is reversed. Railings, allegations, abusive relationship, and death. I decree and declare, hallelujah, that this is reversed. We are freed. Our children are freed. Our loved ones are freed. We intervene right now through prayer. We intercept, hallelujah, the activities of this spirit in the name of Jesus. Father, we decree that we shall not hold bitterness, strife, falsehood, jealousy, slander, envy, defiance, or offenses in our heart, hallelujah, towards anyone. This spirit shall not control us, free us from negative emotions. Father, we come against hunters of the night, those that camouflage themselves, and those that slither under rocks to hide, awaiting the right moment to strike at us. We pull the covers off of their charades. We decree and declare that the camouflage of falsehood, traitorousness, subtlety, duplicity, hypocrisy, hallelujah, we pull the cover off. We decree and declare that they are exposed. The camouflage of falsehood is exposed in the name of Jesus. Duplicity, fraudulent activities, disloyalty, and deception, we destroy you by the power of God. We decree every weapon formed against us is impotent. Every trap constructed malfunctions. Every diabolical contract is nullified. Every smear campaign fails. Every evil curse is reversed and set back to its originator, double fold. Every spiritual snake, wolf in sheep clothing, raven, vulture, leech, vampire is paralyzed in Jesus' name. Father, destroy the anacondite-like spirit. Deliver us from great waters, water spirits, spirits of the deep, spirits of the underworld. Father, we decree and declare we shall not be overwhelmed or drowned in sorrow, sadness, depression, helplessness, hopelessness, debt, in the name of Jesus. Hallelujah. Hallelujah. You set us free. Whom the Son sets free is free indeed. Father, we thank you, oh God. We are coming out. Hallelujah. We are not losing our breath. We are not losing control. Father, you are in control of our lives. Hallelujah. Hallelujah. We are like Job. We are saying, though you slay us, yet

thunders and hailstones. Destroy them with coals of fire, firebrands and lightning. Make bright, hallelujah, your arrows and stop them in their path. Make their poisonous fang-like weapons ineffective. Break their fangs. Hallelujah, grant me immunity by the antiviral effect of the blood of Jesus Christ. Destroy the serpent's eggs. Hallelujah, the nesting, pestering, and incubating. Hallelujah, before they hatch, destroy the vipers. Hallelujah, like spirit, in the name of Jesus, we decree and declare, hallelujah, that even as it's nesting, hallelujah, and pestering, hallelujah, we decree that we will not, hallelujah, be harmed, hallelujah, by the spirit of Judas, Jezebel, Belial, Ahithophel, Absalom, Haman, Sembalet, Tobiah, Herod, Pharaoh, and Cain. Let the sword of my enemy pierce their own hearts. When he bends his bow, let it be irreparably broken. Let their arrows disintegrate. Extinguish the fire of the fiery flying serpents and cause it to fall to its own death and destructions. Let the enemy be turned back and brought to confusion that devise my hurt. In the name of Jesus, bruise the head of the enemy and wound the hairy scalp of the wicked. Let him be slain by his own evil and never to rise up again. Let the deceptive spirit of Laban, which operates in the marketplace, be exposed. Clothe him with shame and dishonor as you cause me to triumph over him. I take authority over human spirits, which are being used as demonic hosts, hotels, and guest houses, whether they are friends, relatives, business partners, ministerial colleagues, associates, spiritual sons and daughters, and proteges. Father, expose their hearts.

sinister hidden agenda. Reveal the driving forces behind their diabolical assignments. Let evil inquiries, fault-finding missions, astral projections, and suggestions fail. Let evil inquiries, hallelujah, fault-finding, hallelujah, missions and projections, hallelujah, and suggestions fail. Let them fail now. In the name of Jesus, Father, we decree and declare, hallelujah, that your hand is stretched forth, hallelujah, causing the evil eyes of satanic surveillance and surveillance to be blinded. Destroy envious rivalry and competition. Break the backbones of conspiracy, tyranny, and treachery. Blind satanic watches and those that peer through the use of astrological and cultic devices. Cause the ears of eavesdropping spirits to become deaf. We resist antagonistic spirits, anxious spirits, irritating spirits, irrational spirits, argumentative spirits, frustrating spirits, retaliatory spirits, provocative spirits, lying spirits, defying spirits, deceptive spirits, hallelujah, to be destroyed. Every abortive spirit, Philistine spirit, Amorite spirit, Pharaohic spirit is destroyed. We come against mind-numbing and controlling spirits and prohibit you from hijacking compelling thoughts emanating from the mind of Christ, divine insights and revelation, creative ideas, witty invention, wisdom, might, cutting edge concepts, strategies, and tactics. Hallelujah, those things that you prevent from flowing, I decree and declare that they shall flow. Our ideas shall flow. Our wisdom will flow. Our cutting edge concept will flow. We will be on the cutting edge and the competitive edge in our industry, in our field, in the name of Jesus. We blind satanic networks and alliances. Let their evil communication be confused and confound their minds. Divide their tongues and bring their plans to naught. Put to shame, hallelujah, them that seek our demise, in the name of Jesus. According to Psalm 69, 22-28, let their table become a snare before them. Overturn their tables. Overturn them, that which hath been for their welfare, let it become a

nation be desolate, and let none dwell in their tents, let none dwell in their homes, their habitation, or palaces. Add iniquity unto their iniquity, and let them not come into thy righteousness. Let them be blotted out of the book of the living, and not be written with the righteous. I resist advancements to destroy my life, my influence, my ministry, my business, my prosperity, my relationships and opportunity. I break out of satanic bondage and resist bewitchment. Father, sever illegal spiritual attachments, covenant, contracts, obligations, vows. In the name of Jesus, I reverse satanic contaminations. Cause the blood of Jesus to purify and decontaminate my soul and spirit. In your name, I break free from every evil thought, psychic power, projections, suggestions, innuendos that have designed to discourage, mislead, derail, or confuse. Destroy evil spiritual transferences. Cancel illegal soul ties, ego entanglements. Unravel and sever ego entanglements. Hallelujah. Wash me and I shall be clean. Free me from satanic emotional manipulations. I nullify the spirit of sabotage, seduction, and deception. I shall not be undermined, underestimated, or undervalued. I nullify defamation of character through slander. I reverse bad reputation and stigmatization by association. I declare that all contaminations are eradicated by the blood of Jesus. I declare my name is associated with honesty, integrity, righteousness, holiness, uprightness, and purity. Frustrate and bring to naught the evil prognosticators. Father, reverse evil decrees. Disappoint those operating in the spirit of Haman as you overrule and veto diabolical originated legislations, policies, hallelujah, and regulations. Expose and disgrace the enemy in all their schemes, strategies, tactics, plots, plans, and devious ways. I put up a resistance. Let the fire of God destroy the activities of the enemy. Those that have constructed satanic snares, demonic traps, let their plans be thwarted and assignments frustrated. Unveil and expose evil collaborators and collaborations. Let those who have gathered be scattered, never to be regrouped again. Let their eyes be darkened, that they see not, their ears be blocked, that they hear not. Let them seek their sustenance out of desolate places. Stretch forth your hand against them and cover them with reproach, dishonor, and shame. Persecute them with a tempest of judgment and a storm of displeasure. Make them afraid of the arrows by day and the terror by night. Arise, O God, and let your enemies be scattered. Close every

slow down my blessings, to be frustrated, foiled, hindered from fulfilling their assignment. Let every prophetic word be manifested in their proper time and season. Hallelujah. Father, I reiterate, my times are in your hand. Let every and all demonic activities associated with financial hardship, failure, and setbacks be terminated. Father, paralyze that which hinders me from moving into greatness. Roll the rocks and boulders away that are blocking my financial, social, hallelujah, physical, and spiritual breakthroughs in the name of Jesus. Neutralize the effect of all satanic operations. Overthrow satanic tables of negotiation, consultation, and exchange. I declare every table is overthrown. Hallelujah. Destroy every evil device.

demonic doorkeepers and keepers of the gates. Cut asunder the gates of brass and the bars of iron. Open my eyes and ears to the things of the spirit. Overthrow and overrule the assignments of spirits that will cause spiritual blindness, deafness. Hallelujah, and cause my voice to be muted. I lift up my voice like a trumpet in Zion to declare Jesus is Lord. I declare he rules and reigns over my life and this region. For this reason was the Son of God made manifest, that he would destroy the works of the enemy. Pierce the darkness with the light of your presence, illumination, wisdom, insight, and power. Let not darkness apprehend, or prevent it from fulfilling its assignment. I loose every strong man associated with spiritual blindness and inability to hear from your assignment, and bind you to a new assignment, and that is to become a part of the footstool of Jesus. I command prisons and walls to come down. I break through all anti-destiny, anti-purpose, anti-passion, anti-divine, anti-success, anti-prosperity, anti-Christ demonic force. By you, God, I run through troops. By you, I leap over walls. Hallelujah, into new realms of unlimited possibilities and opportunities, a realm which has no limits and no boundaries. Hallelujah, I break my way into a wealthy place. I tap into, thrive, prosper, am sustained in the realm of the supernatural. I decree and declare, in you I live, in you I breathe, in you I have my being. I live in my prophetic Goshen. Oh God, I decree that my spheres of influence are now enlarged. Every spirit that causes abortions and accidents, whether by waterway or highway or byway, I take authority over it now. I bind you by divine firewalls and smoke screens. I blind you by divine firewalls and smoke screens. I decree and declare that your satanic GPS systems malfunctions and irreparably destroyed. Every illegitimate activity, I arrest it in the name of Jesus and reverse your effects. Jehovah, you have given me authority over all the power of the enemy. The kingdom of heaven suffereth violence, and the violent take it by force. I therefore possess my possessions and take it by force. I declare according to Psalm 92, 8 and 14, that the Lord is the Most High forever. For lo, thy enemies, O Lord, for lo, thy enemies shall perish. All the workers of iniquity shall be scattered. But my horn shalt thou exalt like the horn of the unicorn. I shall be anointed with fresh oil. My eyes shall see my desire, and my eyes shall see my desire on my enemies, and my ears shall hear my desire of the wicked that shall rise up against me. The righteous shall flourish like the palm tree. He shall grow like a cedar in Lebanon. Those that be planted in the house of the Lord shall flourish in the courts of our God. They shall still bring forth fruit in old age, and they shall be fat and flourish. I declare that my times are in your hands. Therefore, I am released from demonic cycles, seasons, calendars, timetables. I am in sync, in season, in sequence. I activate good times and blessed moments, and destroy the spirit which controls bad times, hard times, hallelujah, struggling times. Since my times are in your hand, I decree and declare that this year and the years to come shall be filled with mind-blowing supernatural occurrences that will bring me great joy. I dislodge, hallelujah, demonic anchors that keep me in old cycles. Cycles of poverty, hardship, lack, struggle, chronic sickness and diseases. I destroy these anchors now by the word, by the blood, and by the spirit. I am anchored in the Lord. I decree and declare that my struggle is over. I declare sudden surprises, supernatural increase, supreme delight in the Lord, sustainable glory, favor, wealth, riches, power, and influence. I am anointed for a season. All things are passed away. Behold, all things become new. With this anointing, I enter a new season and declare new seasons of strength, peace, wholeness, focus, prosperity, ministry, and glory. I declare that my head will never lack fresh oil. I increase in density, consistency, and potency. In the name of Jesus, I decree that this oil acts as a seal of approval upon my life. It endorses me, equips me, empowers me, makes room for me. Cause me to live in the overflow. Usher me into prophetic destiny and prominence through Jesus, in whom I have obtained an inheritance, being predestined according to the purpose of him who works all things according to the counsel of his will. I seal this prayer in the name of Jesus, and by the power of his blood, the word and the

0: Hi, this is David Stafford reminding you to start your day with the Word. 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It's Do the Word, weekday mornings from 6 till 10, right here on FHKR.
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that wandereth is wandered also himself. Proverbs 11:25. For I know of the grace of my Lord Jesus Christ, that though he was wealthy, yet for my sake he became destitute, that I through his poverty can be rich. 2 Corinthians 8:9. He that spared not his own son, but delivered him up for us all, how shall he not with him also freely give us all things? Romans 8:32. The Lord has opened to me his good treasure, the heaven, to give the rain unto my land in its season, and to bless all the work of my hand. And I will lend to many nations, and I will not borrow. The Lord has made me the head, and not the tail. I am above only, and I am not beneath. Deuteronomy 8:12-13. Wisdom is good with an inheritance, and by it there is profit to them that see the sun. For wisdom is a defense, and money is a defense. But the excellency of knowledge is that wisdom giveth life to them that have it. Ecclesiastes 7:11-12. Believe in the Lord your God, so shall ye be established. Believe in his prophets, so shall ye prosper. 2 Chronicles 20:20. Happy is the man that findeth wisdom, and the man that getteth understanding. For the merchandise of it is better than the merchandise of silver, and the gain thereof than fine gold. She is more precious than rubies, and all the things that you can desire are not to be compared to her. Length of days is in her right hand, and in her left hand riches and honor. Her ways are the ways of pleasantness, and all of her paths are peace. She is a tree of life to them that lay hold upon her, and happy is everyone that retaineth her. Proverbs 3:13-18. I am understanding, I have strength. By me kings reign, and princes decree justice. By me princes rule, and nobles, even all the judges of the earth. I love them that love me, and those that seek me early shall find me. Riches and honor are with me, yea, durable riches and righteousness. My fruit is better than gold, yea, than fine gold, and my revenue than choice silver. I lead in the way of righteousness, in the midst of the path of judgment, that I may cause those that love me to inherit substance, and I will fill their treasures. Proverbs 8:14-21. Delight thyself also in the Lord, and he shall give thee the desires of thine heart. Commit thy way unto the Lord, trust also in him, and he shall bring it to pass. And he shall bring forth thy righteousness as the light, and thy judgment as the noonday. Rest in the Lord, wait patiently for him. Fret not thyself because of him who prospereth in his way, because of the man who bringeth wicked devices to pass. Cease from anger, and forsake wrath. Fret not thyself in any wise to do evil, for evildoers shall be cut off, but those that wait upon the Lord, they shall inherit the earth. Psalms 37:4-9. My God has supplied all of my needs according to his riches in glory by Christ Jesus. Philippians 4:19. A good man leaveth an inheritance to his children's children, and the wealth of the sinner is laid up for the just. Proverbs 13:22. I will obey and serve God, therefore I will spend my days in prosperity and my years in pleasures. Job 36:11. Father, give me the heathen for mine inheritance, and the uttermost parts of the earth for my possession. Psalms 2:8. Blessed is the man that walketh not in the counsel of the ungodly, nor standeth in the way of sinners, nor sitteth in the seat of the scornful, but his delight is in the law of the Lord, and in his law doeth he meditate day and night. And he is like a tree planted by the rivers of water, that bring forth his fruit in his season. His leaf also will not wither, and whatsoever he doeth will prosper. Psalms 1:1-3. Pray for the peace of Jerusalem. They shall prosper that love thee. Peace be within thy walls.

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I am. 365 names, characteristics, and attributes of God. God of wonders. I am the God who shows wonders. I am the Lord, and my voice is powerful and full of majesty. I am God. Nothing is too hard for me. I am God who made all my wonderful works to be remembered. I am God, and my glory thunders. I am the spirit of knowledge and understanding. I am the Holy Spirit that moved upon the deep. I am worthy of worship, glorious and incomparable. I am God who makes himself known through visions. I am dunamis power. I am the giver of all revelation. I am glorious and full of weighty splendor. I am he that ascended to the Father. I am the triune God of Israel. I am God who performs signs. I am God who speaks in night seasons. I am the King of glory. I am he who searches the mind and heart. I am great and greatly to be praised. I am Yah and Yahweh. I am the creator of all true worship. I am wisdom. I am omniscient. I am the Lord who stretches out the heavens. I am God who speaks. I am Jehovah Rapha, your healer. I am God who declares new things before they spring forth. I am the answer of your tongue. I am prophecy fulfilled, never early, never late. I am God who gives you dreams. I am above all who are thought

god of symbols. I am found in my appointed feasts. I am the anointing oil. I am the bright cloud that comes to you. I am the synagogue, church, tabernacle, and temple. I am the living water of life. I am the shofar trumpet. I am the fountain of Israel. I am Israel's living star. I am the Passover. I am the Ark of the Covenant. I am the door. I am the altar of the tabernacle. I am the balm of Gilead. I am the rose of Sharon. I am the tree of life. I am the God of Bethel. I am the lily of the valley. I am God whose Sabbaths are a sign between you and me. I am the rainbow's color. I am the rock, there is no other. I am the glory in the cloud of the temple. I am the bread of life. I am your rock full of living water. I am the light of the world. I am a consuming fire. I am the north, your promoter. I am the bright and morning star. I am the light, luminous, glowing, and radiant

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I am favor, and I grant favor to whom I choose. I am God of the spotted and speckled. I am the Prince of Peace prophesied by the prophet Isaiah. I am God who restores your soul. I am the friend of sinners.

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I am the breath that gives you life. I am he who will not remember your sins. I am the beloved and the song of songs. I am God who stretches out his hand. I am the liberty you seek through my spirit. I am ever faithful. I am God in the midst of your land. I am the forgiver of iniquity. I am abundant in mercy. I am the altar of peace for your fear. I am the Lord who makes wise the simple. I am God who is daily full of new mercy. I am God who comforts you. I am God of the poor and stranger. I am gentle and lowly in heart. I am the Lord who exercises loving kindness.

God of sacrifice. I am the Christ. I am the cup of the blood. I am the eternal sacrifice. I am the blood that cleanses you from sin. I am the crucified Messiah of Calvary. I am your righteousness. I am the Yom Kippur offering to expiate all sins. I am worthy to open and read the scroll. I am Noah's Ark in a world still filled with sin. I am the wine and the bread. I am alive forevermore. I am the sprinkled blood of the Lamb on the doorposts of Israel. I am the door to the Father. I am the Lord who rescues those with a contrite spirit. I am God's Son, sent to be seen face to face. I am He that left heaven for you. I am your sanctification. I am the blood atonement. I am God's only Son. I am eternally blind to what I've forgiven. I am the bread of life broken for you. I am He who blots out your transgressions. I am supplication. I am the pierced Messiah. I am the keeper of the keys to Hades and death. I am the God of your salvation. I am the Lamb that was slain. I am the Father, Son, and Holy Spirit. I am outside the camp. Come to me. I am the way, the truth, and the life.

God of justice. I am the righteous judge of all creation. I am the King of kings. I am with the generation of the righteous. I am God. My statutes rejoice the heart. I am the one who makes unbreakable covenants with man. I am holy, pure, and undefiled. I am God. Besides me, there is no God. I am God by which all actions are weighed. I am God. My testimony is sure. I am God. My commandments enlighten the eyes. I am the witness on your behalf. I am righteous. Kings humble themselves before me. I am God whose eyelids test the sons of men. I am the spirit of wisdom. I am my ordinances. I am the divine judge of all things. I am the law. I am my statutes. Walk in them. I am judge of the living and the dead. I am the spirit of the fear of the Lord. I am righteous. I am perfect knowledge. I am before whom every tongue will confess. I am the Lord who loves righteousness. I am the unbiased, impartial judge. I am the Lord, and my judgments are righteous altogether. I am he who sent Moses to deliver Israel. I am God, and no one can reverse my acts. I am to be feared above all gods. I am God who refines you.

God of promise. I am returning. I am God, and I want you to believe in me. I am he who places your tears in my bottle, in my book. I am God who shows you things to come. I am the seven spirits, and they are me. I am the Lord. The fear of me is a fountain of life. I am God. My secrets are with those who fear me. I am life's guarantor of joy and health. I am God who will be found by those who seek me with all their heart and soul. I am, and you shall know my names. I am he who leads you in the paths of righteousness. I am the architect of the last days. I am the sole key giver of heaven. I am the God who hears. I am the Lord who hears those who speak about my name. I am God who leads you to prophesy. I am the soon coming King. I am the Lord, I do not change. I am always with you wherever you are. I am God who speaks through dreams. I am God who reveals his form. I am the healing you seek. I am the Savior who will descend on the Mount of Olives. I am God who gives you visions. I am God of those who are growing old. I am coming quickly. I am the one coming on the white horse. I am the soon rending of the heavens. I am the precision of my scripture. I am waiting for you.

God the Shepherd. I am your shepherd, you shall not want. I am the rod that chastises and brings you comfort. I am in the desert wilderness to be tender with you. I am near to those who have a broken heart. I am your confidence. I am compassion. I am in the Father. I am with you and will keep you wherever you go. I am the refuge of the poor. I am your Father. I am God in the stillness. I am the Lord. He who is joined with me is one spirit with me. I am the spirit of counsel. I am your provider. I am tenderness. I am the true shepherd. I am the dispeller of all fear and doubt. I am interceding for you right now. I am love. I am the staff that retrieves you. I am man's friend who sticks closer than a brother. I am the shepherd's rod. I am God who is with you in the valley of the shadow of death. I am there with you. I am God who strengthens you. I am the candle lighting your path. I am the Lord. Precious in my sight is the death of all my saints. I am the counselor, mighty God, everlasting Father. I am your peace and calm. I am he who wipes away your tears. I am the saving refuge of my anointed.

God, the Ancient One. I am the Lord God of Abraham, Isaac, and Jacob. I am the Holy Spirit who hovered over the chaos of this earth. I am the light of Genesis that was before light was. I am the sacred Shema of the ancients. I am the Holy One of Israel. I am the one whose ways are perfect. I am God. The fear of me is clean, enduring forever. I am the Holy of Holies. I am the God of knowledge. I am the Lord sitting on his throne. I am God who formed the earth to be inhabited. I am understanding. I am God who is joined to the eunuch. I am the God of all the holy prophets in Scripture. I am God who divided the sea. I am the Lord of the dance. I am the Lord. I am the guiding star at Jesus' birth. I am God who turned water into wine. I am He of whom all the prophets foretold. I am the root of the offspring of David. I am God who leads you into all truth. I am God whose rainbow is my everlasting covenant with you. I am the root of Jesse. I am the God of Jerusalem, wherein is my name. I am the creator of Israel. I am the God who divided the waters. I am the fountain of the house of David. I am God who shuts up the heavens. I am God who turns water into

God, the reward. I am your exceedingly great reward. I am the Lord. Taste and see that I am good. I am both the giver and the gifts. I am the preparer of your place in heaven. I am able to give you much more than this. I am the one source of all true wealth. I am the spirit of liberty. I am he who anoints your head with oil. I am the bridegroom returning for my bride. I am the Lord who looks on those who tremble at my word. I am God who prepares a table for you in the presence of your enemies. I am in the midst of two or three gathered in my name. I am God who will answer you. I am the glory who conceals a matter for a king to search out. I am the fountain of gardens. I am the resurrection of my beloved. I am God whose throne is in heaven. I am from above. I am the Lord whose countenance beholds the upright. I am the just rewarder of all who seek me. I am God who teaches you to profit. I am the giver of abundant life. I am more than you can ask or think. I am sitting at the right hand of the Father. I am the maker of many mansions therein. I am the Sabbath rest. I am the inheritance of the Levite. I am the fountain of life. I am the giver of great wisdom. I am the Holy Spirit that hovers over your life to bring higher order.

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I am the battle standard. I am your sharp two-edged sword. I am your battle cry. I am a warrior, and my kingdom is spread by force. I am the Lord mighty in battle. I am the one who annihilates Satan's plans. I am the spirit of might. I am the master planner of all nations and kingdoms. I am he who leads you for my great name's sake. I am the conqueror of death, hell, and the grave. I am both warrior and poet. I am the supreme God, deliverer, and possessor. I am the Lord of hosts. I am the kingdom, the power, and the glory. I am God who cast out nations before you. I am commander-in-chief of all heaven's armies. I am he who drives out the wicked

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I am your high tower. I am the Defender of Israel. I am your fortress. I am

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I am one. I am man's builder of faith through the ages. I am ruler of both the night and the day. I am the uncaused, eternal, self-existent one. I am king forever and ever. I am spirit. I am the Alpha and the Omega. I am God whose eyes behold. I am the same every day. I am the word of life called the Bible. I am the cornerstone. I am the resurrection and the life. I am not of this world. I am God who knows all my works through eternity. I am omnipresent. I am the one who simultaneously sees beginning and end. I am God, ready to perform my word. I am three in one, equal and eternal. I am before the day was. I am all my names. I am the self-sufficient, self-sustaining, self-creating one. I am God. There is no other. I am the Word, which was in the beginning. I am the Rock of Ages on which you stand. I am He who was, is, and is to come. I am who I am. I am the everlasting God. I am He who inhabits

God of every creature. I am the Lord. The fear of me is the beginning of wisdom. I am the God of multiplication and reproduction. I am Jehovah, that is my name. I am the God of the seraphim. I am the God of all flesh. I am the vine. I am the artist that all artisans draw from. I am Adonai Eloheinu, there is none other. I am the God of the cherubim. I am the foundation of the world. I am invisible, yet all creation speaks of me. I am God. I want you to understand and know me. I am, and you are my witnesses. I am glorified in you. I am God who made you a sign to the unbeliever. I am more than all structures of steel, mortar, and clay. I am jealous over you. I am the exalted head over all. I am God who is joined to the foreigner. I am God who speaks face to face. I am the sovereign ruler of all creation. I am your next breath. I am the light of the world. I am God, and all that is in heaven and in earth is mine. I am Emmanuel, God dwelling among men. I am high and lifted up by all creation. I am the outpoured spirit on all flesh. I am he who rejoices with those who rejoice. I am the only creator of all that exists. I am savior of both the Gentiles and the Jews. I am he before whom every knee will bow.

0: 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Jesus said that the gospel of the kingdom shall be preached.
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0: Stop, Tom. 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
0: The winner man.
1: The winner man.
0: 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That's Oscar Mayer, not, you know. 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

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Church, it's been ours all along. 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

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We know that, don't we? 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
2: Father, in the name of Jesus, the author and finisher of my faith, I arise to establish my legal right and dominion over this region and over every territory which you have given me jurisdictional authority. According to Daniel 9 and 4, you are the only great and dreadful God, keeping the covenant and mercy to them that love you and to them that keep your commandments. I appeal to the God who said in 2 Chronicles 7, 13 to 16, if I shut up heaven that there be no rain, if I command the locusts to devour the land, or if I send pestilence amongst my people, if my people which are called by my name shall humble themselves and pray and seek my face and turn from their wicked ways, then will I hear from heaven and I will forgive their sin. I will hear their land. Now mine eyes shall be open and my ears attend unto their prayer that is made into this place. For now have I chosen and sanctified this house that my name may be there forever, and mine eyes and my heart shall be perpetually there. I declare that this place is sanctified. I present my body as a living sacrifice by the shed blood of Jesus Christ, my Savior and Redeemer. Make these prayers holy and acceptable unto you. I confess my sins and the sins of our fathers. Let grace and mercy prevail over us. I declare I have a free passage for my prayers to ascend into the realm of the

from this plane and realm. I declare that the anointing of God breaks every yoke. Open every portal and assign angels to reinforce me as I advance into new levels, new dimensions, new realms, and territories. Let there be a breakthrough in the heavens. I tap into apostolic and prophetic veins. I shatter glass ceilings. I smash spiritual bars and iron membranes. I declare a breakthrough atmosphere is established.

of God. Baptize me with the Holy Ghost and with fire. Let there be fire in my mouth as I advance in this prayer. I take authority over demonic, satanic atmospheres and climates created by cultic activities, destiny-altering images, incantations, ill-spoken words, witchcraft, hostile environments, fear, terrorism, racial, ethnic hatred, violence.

climate shift, educational climate shift, political climate shift, ecclesiastical climate shift. I command that the atmosphere must be filled with the glory of God. Father, fill the atmosphere, fill the environment with your glory. I alter this environment and declare it is now suitable for my ministry to thrive, my relationships to thrive, my children to thrive, my loved ones to thrive, my business to thrive, my ideas to thrive, my nation to thrive, my government to thrive, my economy to thrive. I establish a supernatural environment for miracles to occur. I war in the name of Jesus and by his shed blood, which is the shed blood of the Lamb that was slain before the foundations of the world. By him, hallelujah, evil must be destroyed. For this reason was the Son of God made manifest, that he would destroy the works of the darkness. I decree and declare the works of darkness is destroyed. I decree every curse over my life is reversed. I break through prevailing and sustaining powers of darkness over this

the gates of psychological prisons and deliver us from the spirits of shame, embarrassment, harassment, iniquity. Deliver us from the spirit of strongholds and pride. Deliver me from stigmatization, emotional blackmail, social impediments, seductions, satanic limitations, satanic illusions, addictions, demonic restrictions, cultural entrenchments, cultic strongholds, bewitchment, traditions, antichrist cultural environments. Free me from limitations, handicaps, impediments. I refuse to be marginalized, stigmatized, immobilized, terrorized, characterized, criticized, tolerated, censored, misjudged, mishandled, mismanagement. I wear a cloak of favor. I disengage demonic triggers and psychological buttons. I short circuit them. I am non-responsive to demonic depression. I establish my superior authority over this region by the blood, the word, by the spirit of God. For this region, I remind you that the Son of God was made manifest, that he would destroy.

destiny and financial ministerial relational puzzle, it comes together. My life comes together. I decree, hallelujah, that my money is coming together. My business is coming together. My relationships are coming together. My family is coming together. The body of Christ is coming together. My ministry is coming together. My marriage, my family are coming together. My budget is coming together. Our governments are coming together. Our leaderships are coming together. Everything is working together according to your will. Father, I thank you. Hallelujah. With you, nothing is impossible. So therefore, Father, I decree and declare, hallelujah, that the floodgates of heaven are open. Let it rain. Spirit of God, usher us into times of refreshing that you promise will come from the presence of God. I decree and declare that there shall be no more demonic drought, no more demonic dryness, distress, disease, depression, and no more demonic trauma. We come in the volume of the book it is written of us. We come in the power of God. Hallelujah, the God of Joshua. Hallelujah, and we decree and declare that every impenetrable wall must come down. In the name of Jesus and in the power of the Most High God, I shatter barriers, blockages, barricades, and boulders. I declare that I am advancing. Hallelujah, according, hallelujah, to the purposes and the plans of God. Hallelujah, the cause of Christ is advancing in this region and in every region. I am promoting and proclaiming that Jesus Christ is Lord of Lords and King

of the Lord destroys every altar. We command that the powers of the enemy be broken over our life, be broken over our ministry, be broken over our home, be broken over our mind, be broken over our relationships. They are broken over our body, over our life, over our children, over our marriage, over our spouse, over our business, over our practices. We decree and declare, hallelujah, that evil has no control, hallelujah, over our lives anymore. We break free of evil control, hallelujah, of the enemy. We break free over fetters, fetishes, charms, amulets, good luck pieces, talisman, chains, stuff, bondages, incantations, addictions, generational curses, spirits of inheritance, debt, poverty, apathy, hopelessness, abuse, helplessness, prayerlessness. We decree and declare they are destroyed wherever and whatever the witches, the warlocks, the sorcerers, the psychics, the religious manipulators are using as points of context to release curses, be it pictures, clothing, strands of hair, personal items, garments, bones, dust, blood, voodoo dolls, altars, amulets, bones, water, brews, mixes, whatever it is, I command it to be disintegrated in Jesus' name. Hallelujah. We interrupt lines of communication between familiar spirits and sever illegal activities designed to frustrate the plans and purposes of God in our lives. We command every attachment to be broken. We command cords to be broken. We command every stronghold to be broken.

release ourselves from the stronghold of the enemy and over dark spiritual forces which bombard our mind. Father, in the name of Jesus, as we stand to pray, we break through the strongholds of the enemy by the hand of God, the finger of God, the word of God, the blood of Jesus Christ, the power of the Holy Spirit, the anointing of God. Hallelujah. By apostolic interventions, angelic assistance. Father, we arise in the spirit of Zerubbabel. Hallelujah. And Elijah, and speak grace, grace to the mountains and their diabolical altars. Father, cause them to be destroyed by your fire. We establish the lordship of Christ over this region. I declare that their powers are made impotent over this region. I declare according to Isaiah 9, 6 and 7, for unto us a child is born, unto us a son is given, and the government shall be upon his shoulder, and his name shall be called Wonderful Counselor, the Mighty God, the Everlasting Father, the Prince of Peace. Of the increase of government and peace there shall be no end. Upon the throne of David and upon his kingdom, to order it and to establish it with judgment, and with judgment from henceforth for even evermore. The zeal of the Lord of hosts will perform this. Lift up your head, O ye gates. Be lifted up, ye everlasting door, and the King of glory shall come in. I remind you once again, hallelujah, that the zeal of the Lord shall perform this. Hallelujah, there is none like my God. There is none that is powerful, hallelujah, as my God. He is Jehovah Gabora. Father, we worship you. We praise you. We have not bowed our knees to any other God. Father, there is no other God like Jehovah. Father, we take authority over the prince of the power of the air and establish our superior authority over this region in Jesus' name. Bring to an end satanic oppression, satanic opposition, false burdens. In your wrath, scatter the activities of our enemies, and in your scorn, orchestrate their division. We decree and declare that our mind is free.

supernatural highways of every satanic barricade that will hinder our prayers. Hallelujah, we arrest, hallelujah, in the name of Jesus, those entities that are responsible for demonic trafficking and prohibit further interference and interruption and interception. I put prophetic and apostolic pressure upon heaven. I command every demonic portal to be open. Gates of brass, bars of iron, be open. Father, close every satanic portal. Give the enemy no access to the regions that are off limits. Let there be no demonic and satanic encroachment. As I advance, I decree and declare that every stronghold over this region is broken from off of my mind. I decree and declare that the log jams in my mind are cleared, giving the Holy Spirit unrestricted, unhindered access to my mind, soul, and spirit. I decree that there will be no demonic hijacking of supernatural insight, prophetic revelations, witty ideas, and creative inventions. Divine inspiration and wisdom now flows freely. In the name of Jesus, every mountain must be made low. Every valley must be brought up. Every crooked place must be made straight, so that I now advance on a level playing field with wisdom, strategies, and divine tactics made available to me upon demand. I decree that spiritual mountains, relational mountains, political mountains, you must be moved. I break through that which is insurmountable and unpenetrable. I break through impenetrable walls and barriers.

I take authority over issues originating from the camp of the enemy. I decree a divine sudden intervention and miracles. I command every situation and circumstance to come into divine alignment in the name of Jesus. I reverse every curse. I excavate and unearth demonic seeds illegally planted in my mind, my soul, and my spirit. They shall not take root. They shall not be incubated, cultivated, nurtured, nourished, fed, or watered. I destroy them now. I receive only that which emanates from the mind of God. Seeds of hope, seeds of faith, destiny, power, success, and prosperity. Seeds of holiness, seeds of righteousness, seeds of godliness, seeds of ethical dealing, seeds of morality. I resist and avoid and refuse all abortive activities. I carry full term. I break out of demonic limitations and prisons. Doors of brass, bars of irons be blown into smithereens by the urocklitan winds of the spirit. I choose to break out of limiting situations. I break the power of imprisonment over my mind, my ministry, my soul, my spirit, destiny, my future, my voice, my families, my finances. I break out. I break free.

my children, my ministry, my anointing, my influence, my reputation, my name, my peace, my joy, my happiness, hallelujah, my health, hallelujah, I release it in the name of Jesus from being controlled by demonic forces. I break out of confinements, I break out of barriers, limitations, in the name of Jesus. I break free from psychological bondage, emotional bondage, physical bondage, sexual bondage, spiritual bondage, financial bondage, bondage that is created by substance, organizational bondage, ego entanglement, demonic sorority and fraternities, in the name of Jesus. Everyone who is plotting my demise, who secretly harbors resentment of my success, I free your mind and soul from this stronghold. I demand you let me go. Release me from your heart. Release me from your soul and mind. I decree and declare, whom the Son sets free is free indeed. If I have inadvertently hurt or disappointed anyone, Father, free me from the stronghold of offense, unforgiveness, bitterness, hatred, and indifference. I repent of my ignorance and immaturity. Do not allow my past to negatively affect my future. I break free of unrealistic expectations, psychological prisons, superficiality, false identities, ego entanglement, soul ties, labor.

demonic, psychological, emotional resentment of my success. 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I demand you let me go. Release me from your heart. Release me from your soul and mind. I decree and declare whom the Son sets free is free indeed. If I have inadvertently hurt or disappointed anyone, Father, free me from the stronghold of offense, unforgiveness, bitterness, hatred, and indifference. I repent of my ignorance and immaturity. Do not allow my past to negatively affect my future. I break free of unrealistic expectations, psychological

that today is the dawning of a new day. I cancel every demonic, psychological, emotional, financial debt. By the blood of Jesus Christ, redeem my soul and the soul of my loved ones, employees, ministries, business, governments, etc., from satanic markets. Free me from the spirit of Judas. Friends, loved ones, colleagues, associates, business partners, and employees, and all those who have sold me out. Free me from them. Hallelujah. Father, I decree and declare. Hallelujah. I am.

Christ delivered and ransomed by the blood of Jesus. Hallelujah. From satanic markets and the power of the six regions of the underworld. My soul shall not be held hostage. It shall not be besieged. I break free from the snare of the fowler. I mount up with wings of an eagle. I employ and apply the blood of Jesus Christ, which has ransomed everything concerning my life and destiny and purpose. I have been ransomed. My family has been ransomed. My future has been ransomed. My finances have been ransomed. I secure my future and destiny in Christ Jesus. I secure the future of my loved ones, my ministry, and community in Christ. I secure the future of my siblings, my children, my grandchildren, godchildren, nieces, nephews, aunties, uncles, cousins, parents, grandparents, in-laws, and outlaws. In Jesus' name, redeem their soul from the powers of the underworld. I declare and decree that they shall not become victims of fornication, prostitution, pornography, or gang violence. They shall not beg to eat. They shall not experience homelessness, helplessness. They shall not die prematurely or from addictions. They shall not become a statistic. They shall not drop out of school. They shall not be seduced from the love of God. Remove their souls from out of satanic markets and prisons. Remove the sentence of death from their lives and superimpose the spirit of life in Christ Jesus over the spirit of death. I veto and reverse the curse within our bloodline. Hallelujah. We decree and declare our family is delivered. We break free from the bondages associated with family idols, word curses, witchcraft prayers, blood sacrifices, ill wishes, demonically arranged marriages, brides of Satan, astrology, astrological signs, dabbling in the dark arts, Ouija boards, juju, voodoo, astrological projections, seances, tarot cards, hallelujah, tea leaf reading, palm reading. In the name of Jesus, we decree and declare that our family is free, hallelujah, from the dark arts, in the name of Jesus, from Santeria, hallelujah, and from every kind of satanic activities, in the name of Jesus. I thank you, God, hallelujah, that you, hallelujah, are delivering us, hallelujah, every single day, Father, in the name of Jesus and by the blood of Christ, we reverse the effects of demonic injections, hexes, spells, hallelujah, and deposits placed in our food, vitamins, waters, hallelujah, prescriptions, hallelujah, reverse the effects of satanic implants that causes addictions, cellular mutations, disease proliferation, deformity, handicaps, abnormalities, disfigurations, hallelujah, paralysis, inabilities, dementia, lethargy, listlessness, insomnia, stunted growth and development, confusion, suppressed immune system, attention disorder, hyperactivity, bipolar disorder, incurable diseases, cancer, compromisation of organs, tumors, clots, aneurysms, handicapped, birth defects, complications in childbirth, spontaneous abortion, we reverse it in the name of Jesus. Father, we repent of all covenants and contracts that we have made knowingly and unknowingly with demonic spirits. We repent of taking counsel from demonic spirits and satanic representatives. Father, we hallelujah, that the reproductive organs of our spirits, hallelujah, is free, hallelujah, from any kind of satanic penetration. Father, we repent for bowing our knees to idols, to antichrist cultural images, embracing doctrines of demons, accepting satanic ideological philosophies, religious heresies. Father, deliver us by your truth, for your word is truth. Forgive us of any and all misdemeanors, misunderstanding, malice, carnality, rationalization, indifference, hard-heartedness. Father, we decree and declare that the evil one has no place in us. We decree and declare, hallelujah, our independence from all these strongholds. Cleanse our mind by the washing of the word of your water. Create in us a clean heart and renew a right spirit in us. Let the words of our mouth and the meditations of our heart be acceptable in thy sight, O Lord, our strength, our redeemer. Set a watch over our mouth and keep the doors of our lip. Let not evil communication proceed from the fruit
of the spirit over the weaknesses of our temperaments and the proclivities of our flesh. Hide us in your pavilion and your secret place of the Most High God. Lead us along the paths of righteousness for your name's sake. We decree and declare that we have integrity, and whom the Son sets free, I reiterate, is free indeed. According to Deuteronomy 32:13 and Job 29:6, make us to ride on the high places of the earth, to eat the increase of the fields, to suck the honey out of the rocks. Wash our steps with butter and cause the oil to flow out of the flinty rocks. We decree and declare that our past is past, and we press toward the mark of the high calling of God in Christ Jesus. Forgive us, Father, for carnality. Wash our minds of hidden agendas. We decree and declare that our feet have been loosed from the snare of the enemy, which causes bondages, immobility, and paralysis. Father, we decree and declare that we are free to advance, to fulfill our purpose, and to maximize our potential. We cannot be resisted, stopped, hindered, or prevented. Our territories are enlarged. We shall not be marginalized, ostracized, or held back in a cave. We shall not be held back, tolerated, beat down, broke down, bruised in pain, chained in hurt, anchored in bitterness, trapped in disbelief or depression. Hallelujah. We shall not be cheated of our inheritance, prevented from advancement and ascension. Heavenly Father, supernatural God, the God of Abraham, Isaac, and Jacob, the covenant-making, the covenant-keeping God, grant us the grace and courage and capacity to walk out of the old into the new. Sever all inappropriate and diabolical soul ties and entanglements. 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Hallelujah, so that we can operate in a

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things, conditions, behaviors, mindsets, activities, and people that have lassoed us, restricted us, bound us, soiled us, deranged us, stained us, distracted us, controlled us. Deliver our souls from the mouth of the lion and the venom of the snake. Destroy the serpentine spirit with your fire. Even as you led the children of Israel through the great and terrible wilderness, we're in where fiery serpents and scorpions and drought, where there was no water, according to Luke 10:19. Hallelujah, I take my place of authority and enforce it over serpentines and scorpions and declare and decree that even as you led the children of Israel through that great and terrible wilderness, wherein were fiery serpents, scorpions, and drought, where there was no water, according to Luke 10:19. Father, we take our place of authority and enforce it over serpentines.

your fire. Draw out the serpentine spirit from its inconspicuous rocks. Hallelujah. Cause your fire to utterly destroy it. In the name of Jesus. Hallelujah. Father, we decree and declare, hallelujah, that we are free and that you are causing the anti-venomous power of the

lives of our loved ones, associates, employees, ministerial colleagues, etc. Put a hook in the mouth of Leviathan. We know we cannot fight this power on our own. You are Jehovah Gabor, and in the name of Jesus, we call on you to destroy the effects that Satan has had on our communities, our cities, our countries, and nations. We cry out for every institution. Father, we prevail in prayer for the family, for marriage, for the church, for school, and for government. Free us from strongholds as we decree and declare. Our economies are free from recession and inflation. In the name of Jesus, we decree and declare our societies and communities are free from violence, unemployment, illiteracy, poverty, homelessness, rape, domestic violence, lawlessness, incest, terrorism, drug abuse, alcoholism, perversion, secularization, witchcraft, cultic activities, satanic technologies, bewitchment, drought, famine, economic hardship, incurable, communicable social diseases, anti-Semitism, abortion, crimes of hate, ethnic cleansing, indifferences, and satanic stupors. Father, we decree and declare that our families are free from demonic domestic violence. Hallelujah. Covert and overt incest, dysfunction, hunger, lack, lying, shame, child abuse, neglect, and abandonment. Our marriages are free from cheating, adultery, spousal abuse, the breaking of covenants, divorce, emotional, physical, financial abandonment. 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

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We pray for magistrates, governors, parliamentarians, senators. We pray for senators, city officials, congressmen, congresswomen, House of Representatives, Supreme Court, Justice of Peace, police, fireman, military, state legislation, federal and state government, school boards, city planners, politicians, policy makers. We cry out, hallelujah, for every system. In the name of Jesus, bring divine alignment to every facet of these systems. Environmental system, educational system, economic system, cultic system, hallelujah, defense system, spiritual system, medical system, entertainment system, technological system, governmental political system, astronomical system, scientific system. I decree and declare that our neighborhoods, our communities, our cities, our parishes, our counties, our countries shall arise and shine, for your light has come and the glory of the Lord has risen upon you. Hallelujah, you shall prosper and be in good economic health, even as the soul of these cities and communities and countries prospers. You shall obey the commands of God. You shall know the God of Abraham, Isaac, and Jacob. The wealth of the sea shall be converted and positively impact the GDP and GNP. You shall know Jehovah, hallelujah, that he is the true God. Your gates shall receive the wealth of nations. You shall be nourished and nourished by the breast of royalties. Instead of bronze, God will give you gold. Instead of stone, God will give you silver. Hallelujah. Violence shall no longer be heard in your land. Peace shall be your governor and righteousness your ruler. Hallelujah. Instead of stone, God will give you silver. And destruction. Hallelujah. As a nation, you shall not collapse, for ruin nor destruction shall no longer be within your borders. Gross darkness shall be eradicated, because God will be your everlasting light and glory. Your days of sorrow and struggle and hardship is coming to an end. The heart of the people shall rejoice again as they place their

future. The Lord shall compass thee like the waters of the sea. Your sons and daughters of your soil shall grow to be great world leaders, innovators, trailblazers, standard bearers of excellence, honesty, morality, integrity, credibility, righteousness, and ethical dealings. I sever the head of the boa constricting like forces that attempt to strangle, suffocate, stagnate, stifle, and crush. Let the sword of the spirit destroy the head of the cobra-like spirit, which strikes with its forked tongue and is responsible for mesmerization, seduction, terror, ego entanglement, manipulation, mind control, destiny-altering activity, root work, black magic, white magic, divination, demonology, new age, centuria, spells, hexes, sorcery, enchantments, dream penetration, deception, and broken focus. Let the all-consuming fire of God destroy the python-like spirit that overwhelms, creates false burners, exasperates, swallows up blessings. Hallelujah. Everything that the enemy has swallowed up, overwhelmed, exasperated, I command it to be spat out, coughed up, and released. I command our children to be released, our marriage to be released, our money to be released, our business to be released, our opportunity to be released, our riches to be released, our destiny to be released, our success to be released, our house to be released, our purpose to be released, our miracles, hallelujah, to be released in the name of Jesus. Release our blessing. Hallelujah. Father, we give you praise. Hallelujah. We know that you are hearing us even now. We just stop to release our praise. We give you glory. We give you honor, God, because we recognize that without prayer, hallelujah, it seems as if, hallelujah, nothing occurs. Father, we begin to prevail into a higher power of prayer. Hallelujah, we shift, hallelujah, into a position of dominion and authority. We thank you, oh God, hallelujah, for those that are listening. We thank you, oh God, that their lives are turned around.

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Let them come off of the wall. 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We call the sons of God forth. Hallelujah. We command them to be released in the name of Jesus. Father, in the name of Jesus, release everything. Hallelujah. That the enemy has illegally held up

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Let their tongues cleave to the roof of their mouth. Hallelujah. This spirit causes toxic and noxic relationships. It causes pain and discomfort. It causes confusion. It causes hemorrhaging of joy, peace, finances, natural and spiritual resources. Father, I decree and declare that there will be no more hemorrhaging. Our joy will not leak out. Our peace will not leak out. Our resources will not hemorrhage anymore. Bind up the wound. Father, we decree and declare that deterioration, disorientation, disillusionment, and devastation is destroyed. Every kind of fatality, hallelujah, that this spirit causes is reversed. Railings, allegations, abusive relationship, and death. I decree and declare, hallelujah, that this is reversed. We are freed. Our children are freed. Our loved ones are freed. We intervene right now through prayer. We intercept, hallelujah, the activities of this spirit in the name of Jesus. Father, we decree that we shall not hold bitterness, strife, falsehood, jealousy, slander, envy, defiance, or offenses in our heart, hallelujah, towards anyone. This spirit shall not control us. Free us from negative emotions. Father, we come against hunters of the night, those that camouflage themselves, and those that slither under rocks to hide, awaiting the right moment to strike at us. We pull the covers off of their charades. We decree and declare that the camouflage of falsehood, traitorousness, subtlety, duplicity, hypocrisy, hallelujah, we pull the cover off. We decree and declare that they are exposed. The camouflage of falsehood is exposed in the name of Jesus. Duplicity, fraudulent activities, disloyalty and deception, we destroy you by the power of God. We decree every weapon formed against us is impotent. Every trap constructed malfunctions. Every diabolical contract is nullified. Every smear campaign fails. Every evil curse is reversed and sent back to its originator double fold. Every spiritual snake, wolf in sheep clothing, raven, vulture, leech, vampire is paralyzed in Jesus' name. Father, destroy the anaconda-like spirit. Deliver us from great waters, water spirits, spirits of the deep, spirits of the underworld. Father, we decree and declare we shall not be overwhelmed or drowned in sorrow, sadness, depression, helplessness, hopelessness, debt, in the name of Jesus. Hallelujah. Hallelujah. You set us free. Whom the Son sets free is free indeed. Father, we thank you, O God. We are coming out. Hallelujah. We are not losing our breath. We are not losing control. Father, you are in control of our lives. Hallelujah. Hallelujah. We are like Job. We are saying, though you slay us, yet

thunders and hailstones. Destroy them with coals of fire, firebrands and lightning. Make bright, hallelujah, your arrows and stop them in their path. Make their poisonous fang like weapons ineffective. Break their fangs. Hallelujah, grant me immunity by the antiviral effect of the blood of Jesus Christ. Destroy the serpent's eggs. Hallelujah, the nesting, pestering, and incubating. Hallelujah, before they hatch, destroy the vipers. Hallelujah, like spirit, in the name of Jesus, we decree and declare, hallelujah, that even as it's nesting, hallelujah, and pestering, hallelujah, we decree that we will not, hallelujah, be harmed, hallelujah, by the spirit of Judas, Jezebel, Belial, Ahithophel, Absalom, Haman, Sembalet, Tobiah, Herod, Pharaoh, and Cain. Let the sword of my enemy pierce their own hearts. When he bends his bow, let it be irreparably broken. Let their arrows disintegrate. Extinguish the fire of the fiery flying serpents and cause it to fall to its own death and destructions.

Let the deceptive spirit of Laban, which operates in the marketplace, be exposed. Clothe him with shame and dishonor, as you cause me to triumph over him. I take authority over human spirits, which are being used as demonic hosts, hotels, and guest houses, whether they are friends, relatives, business partners, ministerial colleagues, associates, spiritual sons and daughters, and proteges.

forces behind their diabolical assignments. Let evil inquiries, fault-finding missions, astral projections, and suggestions fail. Let evil inquiries, hallelujah, fault-finding, hallelujah, missions and projections, hallelujah, and suggestions fail. Let them fail now in the name of Jesus. Father, we decree and declare, hallelujah, that your hand is stretched forth, hallelujah, causing the evil eyes of satanic surveillance and surveillance to be blinded. Destroy envious rivalry and competition. Break the backbones of conspiracy, tyranny, and treachery. Blind satanic watchers and those that peer through the use of astrological and cultic devices. Cause the ears of eavesdropping spirits to become deaf. We resist antagonistic spirits, ancient spirits, irritating spirits, irrational spirits, argumentative spirits, frustrating spirits, retaliatory spirits, provocative spirits, lying spirits, defying spirits, deceptive spirits. Hallelujah, to be destroyed. Every abortive spirit, Philistine spirit, Amorite spirit, Pharaohic spirit is destroyed. We come against mind-numbing and controlling spirits and prohibit you from hijacking compelling thoughts emanating from the mind of Christ, divine insights and revelation, creative ideas, witty invention, wisdom, might, cutting edge concepts, strategies, and tactics. Hallelujah, those things that you prevent from flowing, I decree and declare that they shall flow. Our ideas shall flow, our wisdom will flow, our cutting edge concept will flow. We will be on the cutting edge, in the competitive edge, in our industry, in our field, in the name of Jesus. We blind satanic networks and alliances. Let their evil communication be confused and confound their minds. Divide their tongues and bring their plans to naught. Put to shame, hallelujah, them that seek our demise. In the name of

for their welfare, let it become a trap. Let their eyes be darkened, that they see not, and make their loins continually to shake. Pour out your indignation upon them in the name of Jesus, and let their wrathful anger take hold of them. Let their habitation be desolate, and let none dwell in their tents. Let none dwell in their homes, their habitation, or palaces. Add iniquity unto their iniquity, and let them not come into thy righteousness. Let them be blotted out of the book of the living, and not be written with the righteous. I resist advancements to destroy my life, my influence, my ministry, my business, my prosperity, my relationships and opportunity. I break out of satanic bondage and resist bewitchment. Father, sever illegal spiritual attachments, covenant, contracts, obligations, vows. In the name of Jesus, I reverse satanic contaminations. Cause the blood of Jesus to purify and decontaminate my soul and spirit. In your name, I break free from every evil thought, psychic power, projections, suggestions, innuendos that have designed to discourage, mislead, derail, or confuse. Destroy evil spiritual transferences. Cancel illegal soul ties, ego entanglements. Unravel and sever ego entanglements. Hallelujah. Wash me and I shall be clean. Free me from satanic emotional manipulation. I nullify the spirit of sabotage, seduction, and deception. I shall not be undermined, underestimated, or undervalued. I nullify defamation of character through slander. I reverse bad reputation and stigmatization by association. I declare that all contaminations are eradicated by the blood of Jesus. I declare my name is associated with honesty, integrity, righteousness, holiness, uprightness, and purity. Frustrate and bring to naught the evil prognosticators. Father, reverse evil decrees. Disappoint those operating in the spirit of Haman as you overrule and veto diabolical originated legislations, policies, hallelujah, and regulations. Expose and disgrace the enemy in all their schemes, strategies, tactics, plots, plans, and devious ways. I put up a resistance. Let the fire of God destroy the activities of the enemy. Those that have constructed satanic snares, demonic traps, let their plans be thwarted and assignments frustrated. Unveil and expose evil collaborators and collaborations. Let those who have gathered be scattered, never to be regrouped again. Let their eyes be darkened, that they see not, their ears be blocked, that they hear not. Let them seek their sustenance out of desolate places. Stretch forth your hand against them and cover them with reproach, dishonor, and shame. Persecute them with a tempest of judgment and a storm of displeasure. Make them afraid of the arrows by day and the terror by night. Arise, O God, and let your enemies be scattered. Close every

or slow down my blessings to be frustrated, foiled, hindered from fulfilling their assignment. Let every prophetic word be manifested in their proper time and season. Hallelujah. Father, I reiterate, my times are in your hand. Let every and all demonic activities associated with financial hardship, failure, and setbacks be terminated. Father, paralyze that which hinders me from moving into greatness. Roll the rocks and boulders away that are blocking my financial, social, hallelujah, physical, and spiritual breakthroughs in the name of Jesus. Neutralize the effect of all satanic operations. Overthrow satanic tables of negotiation, consultation, and exchange. I declare every table is overthrown. Hallelujah. Destroy every evil.

0: demonic doorkeepers and keepers of the gates. Cut asunder the gates of brass and the bars of iron. Open my eyes and ears to the things of the spirit. Overthrow and overrule the assignments of spirits that will cause spiritual blindness, deafness. Hallelujah, and cause my voice to be muted. I lift up my voice like a trumpet in Zion to declare Jesus is Lord. I declare he rules and reigns over my life and this region. For this reason was the Son of God made manifest, that he would destroy the works of the enemy. Pierce the darkness with the light of your presence, illumination, wisdom, insight, and power. Let not darkness apprehend, or prevent it from fulfilling its assignment. I loose every strong man associated with spiritual blindness and inability to hear from your assignment, and bind you to a new assignment, and that is to become a part of the footstool of Jesus. I command prisons and walls to come down. I break through all anti-destiny, anti-purpose, anti-passion, anti-divine, anti-success, anti-prosperity, anti-Christ demonic force. By you, God, I run through troops. By you, I leap over walls. Hallelujah, into new realms of unlimited possibilities and opportunities. A realm which has no limits and no boundaries. Hallelujah, I break my way into a wealthy place. I tap into, thrive, prosper, am sustained in the realm of the supernatural. I decree and declare, in you I live, in you I breathe, in you I have my being. I live in my prophetic Goshen. Oh God, I decree that my spheres of influence are now enlarged. Every spirit that causes abortions and accidents, whether by waterway or highway or byway, I take authority over it now. I bind you by divine firewalls and smoke screens. I blind you by divine firewalls and smoke screens. I decree and declare that your satanic GPS systems malfunctions and irreparably destroyed. Every illegitimate activity, I arrest it in the name of Jesus and reverse your effects. Jehovah, you have given me authority over all the power of the enemy. The kingdom of heaven suffereth violence, and the violent take it by force. I therefore possess my possessions and take it by force. I declare according to Psalm 92, 8 and 14, that the Lord is the Most High forever. For lo, thy enemies, O Lord, for lo, thy enemies shall perish. All the workers of iniquity shall be scattered. But my horn shalt thou exalt like the horn of the unicorn. I shall be anointed with fresh oil. My eyes shall see my desire, and my eyes shall see my desire on my enemies, and my ears shall hear my desire of the wicked that shall rise up against me. The righteous shall flourish like the palm tree. He shall grow like a cedar in Lebanon. Those that be planted in the house of the Lord shall flourish in the courts of our God. They shall still bring forth fruit in old age, and they shall be fat and flourish. I declare that my times are in your hands. Therefore, I am released from demonic cycles, seasons, calendars, timetables. I am in sync, in season, in sequence. I activate good times and blessed moments and destroy the spirit which controls bad times, hard times, hallelujah, struggling times. Since my times are in your hand, I decree and declare that this year and the years to come shall be filled with mind-blowing supernatural occurrences that will bring me great joy. I dislodge, hallelujah, demonic anchors that keep me in old cycles. Cycles of poverty, hardship, lack, struggle, chronic sickness and diseases. I destroy these anchors now by the word, by the blood, and by the spirit. I am anchored in the Lord. I decree and declare that my struggle is over. I declare sudden surprises, supernatural increase, supreme delight in the Lord, sustainable glory, favor, wealth, riches, power, and influence. I am anointed for a season. All things are passed away. Behold, all things become new. With this anointing, I enter a new season and declare new seasons of strength, peace, wholeness, focus, prosperity, ministry, and glory. I declare that my head will never lack fresh oil. I increase in density, consistency, and potency. In the name of Jesus, I decree that this oil acts as a seal of approval upon my life. It endorses me, equips me, empowers me, makes room for me, cause me to live in the overflow, usher me into prophetic destiny and prominence through Jesus in whom I have obtained an inheritance, being predestined according to the purpose of him who works all things according to the counsel of his will. I seal this prayer in the name of Jesus and by the power of his blood, the word and the spirit. Now unto him that is able to do the exceeding abundantly above all that I could ask or think, according to the power that works in me. Hallelujah. In the name of Jesus Christ, I shall end this year and every year strong and start every new year empowered. Amen. Amen. Amen.
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1: Hi, this is David Stafford, and with me today is my lovely wife, Jacqueline Stafford. How are you doing this morning, dear?
2: I'm just blessed, thank you.
1: Well, it's good to be here, and I want to read the scripture over in 1 Corinthians chapter 10 and verse number 11. And we talked about this during one of our fellowships. We looked at antitypes, and we also looked at the children of Israel. And we talked about how God had allowed them to go through things so that they could teach us. In verse number 11, it says, "And now these things happen unto them for examples, and they are written for our admonition, upon whom the ends of the world is come." Over in Hebrews chapter 1 and verse number 1, "God, who in sundry times and in divers manners spake in times past unto the fathers by the prophets, have in these last days spoken unto us by his Son, whom he have appointed heir of all things, by whom also he have made the worlds." Now, this past Sunday, we talked about the law of Christ, and we also pointed out that many people pride themselves, particularly Christians, who have been in religious denominations, and they've come out of it, and they pride themselves by saying, "We're not under the law," because someone has put the law on them. But they don't realize that they are under the law of Christ. The scripture says, "For Christ have delivered us from the curse of the law. He became accursed for us, for cursed is everyone that hangeth on a tree, that the righteousness of God might come unto the Gentiles." Now, I know that you've been following these teachings pretty closely. What are some of the things that you've been able to glean from the revealing of the Spirit concerning the scriptures that God has given us?
2: Well, first of all, you think about law, you don't really relate it to Christ, in that your mindset is mostly on grace and mercy. The scripture talks about how grace and truth came by Jesus Christ. And then in Psalms, it talks about grace and mercy shall follow you all the days of your life. So we don't think about law. Well, normally, you don't think about law when it comes to Christ, because you operate in your mindset under grace. But as you have pointed out many times, that without law, there would be chaos. And there are laws, we just don't really know what they are, or maybe how to relate them to Christ. But as we continue to study to show ourselves approved unto God, a workman that need not be ashamed, rightly dividing the word of truth in the things of the kingdom, we're learning that the kingdom is a government and it has laws. We do, of course, we don't relate that to laws, and we don't think about laws when it comes to Christ. Or shall I say, I didn't at one time. But a kingdom has rules and regulations, and of course, in a kingdom there's only one ruler, the king. And so since Jesus Christ is our king, we have to look at how he wants to govern things. And as you pointed out in our last meeting, in our last teaching, Matthew 5 gives us the laws of the kingdom. Chapters 5 through 7 gives us the laws of Christ. Now, what you did, you pointed out too that there was the law of God, and then there's the law of Christ. And of course, the law of God, the Ten Commandments, to show people where they are and what they should and should not do, which would bring us into the obedience of Christ and how we function. Because he came to bring us a government, there has to be things that govern how we function and how we live.
1: Amen. You know, that's important. One of the things that you brought up that most people don't realize, the fact that if there were no law, there would be complete chaos. And so I think one of the things that we need to really see what the scripture says is that Christ came not to do away with the law, but he came to fulfill the law. And also, Christ has delivered us from the curse of the law. There was a curse under the Old Testament law, and you read it in Deuteronomy 28, God gives the blessings. And then after the blessings, he gives a whole list of cursings that will come upon a person if they didn't keep the law. And so Christ came to deliver us from the curse of the law, because there was a curse that was attached to the law if you didn't keep it. And so just because we've been delivered doesn't mean that we have no law. Some people call this greasy grace. They think, you know, when you teach grace, that people will go out and sin because they're no longer under a law, and so they don't have to be accountable for what they do. But once a person realizes what they've been saved from, they're so appreciative, they don't want to go out and sin. They want to live for God. I'm thinking about one of the people that you talked about in one of your teachings, Mary Magdalene, who had been delivered from seven devils. And she was one of the closest followers of Jesus. As you pointed out, she was the one who was there, even when her disciples weren't, when he was resurrected.
2: Right.
1: Peter said, I'm going fishing.
2: Right.
1: The disciples weren't even there. So it points out when, you know, the scripture says that if you've been delivered from much, you're going to love much.
2: Right.
1: So when we talk about grace, which is the covenant that we're under now, there's very little emphasis put on the laws that govern the new covenant. And you pointed out that we're still under laws. A couple of those laws is the perfect law of liberty, the law of Christ, the law of faith, the law of God after the inward man. And so we are still under law, whether we realize it or not. But because we don't realize that there are certain laws, we can break laws. But being ignorant of the law does not make you exempt from the law.
2: Amen. Amen. I know what you're saying, because even in the world, there are consequences to sin. There are consequences to breaking the law as well. That's why they have prisons and different institutions to bring restoration, even though these institutions and prisons are just like the law. It doesn't do away with what you did. The purpose is to help you see the error of your ways and to do things differently. But at the same time, it doesn't deliver you from whatever that thing was that had you bound.
1: I think what you're trying to say is there are penalties from breaking the law, and even the world operates under certain laws, and like you say, you can break the law, but there are certain penalties, and people who are unlawful have to be dealt with by the law, because the law is for the unrighteous or the unlawful, and so there has to be a law there.
2: When you said that, it immediately came to my mind was the fact that if you don't allow God to deal with you, then the law is there to deal with you.
1: That's right, because the scripture says that all authority is ordained of God. That means that if you will not obey the laws of the land, and all law comes from God, God, he distributes the law to government and to law enforcement, to military, because there has to be a component to keep the order. And so most people don't realize, even Christians don't realize, that they have an obligation before God to obey those that are in authority, because all authority, no matter who they are, they're ordained by God. And there wouldn't be any authority if there wasn't God. So, you know, like I try to teach people, in order to get the favor of God, when you go into a situation or a circumstance, find out who's in charge and submit yourself to them.
2: Amen.
1: Make sure that you let the leadership there know that I'm submitted to authority, and you'll find favor. You find favor with man and with God.
2: That is so true. Amen.
1: Amen. Let's go into that teaching right now. It's entitled The Law of Christ.
2: Thank you.
3: Hi, this is David Stafford. Let me welcome all of our first-time listeners and those of you who tune us in for our teaching broadcast simply entitled Do the Word. We get that from James 1:22, but be doers of the word and not hearers only, deceiving your own selves. Not only is it important to hear the word, it's also important to do the word, because only the truth that is applied is transforming. These teachings are designed to perfect the saints, according to Ephesians chapter 4, verses 11 and 12. And he gave some apostles and some prophets, some evangelists, some pastors and teachers for the perfecting of the saints, for the work of the ministry, for the edifying of the body of Christ. Today, we interrupt our regularly scheduled programming to share with you a special excerpt from our teaching series entitled The Kingdom of God.
1: We're in Matthew chapter 7, verse number 28. And it came to pass when Jesus had ended these sayings, the people were astonished at his doctrine, for he taught them as one having authority, not as the scribes. In this scripture here, Jesus finishes what is commonly called the Sermon on the Mount. Within the Sermon on the Mount, there is the Beatitudes. Now, notice what happens when Jesus had finished these sayings. It said that the people were astonished. That means that they were just amazed. And the reason why they were astonished, it says that he taught them as one having authority, not as one of the scribes. When you think of authority, you think of power. When you think of authority, you think of someone who is in charge. Now, we say this all the time, but sometimes we fail to really grasp the meaning of it when we say Jesus is Lord. Now, the word Lord don't have a whole lot of meaning in our culture. The only Lord we know about maybe would be a warlord, or, you know, from gangs, or a landlord. But think about what the landlord means. If you live in an apartment or you rent a house, there is someone called the landlord. He owns the land. He owns the property. Now, you can't just do anything you want to do in that property because you don't own it. You are not the landlord. So when this scripture talks about Jesus is Lord, it means he's in authority. It means that he has power and he is in charge. In the book of Matthew, we see Jesus declaring the kingdom. We see Jesus declaring law. We see Jesus declaring principles. And we see Jesus dictating a culture. We're going to look at Matthew chapter 5. I don't know how far we'll get in it today, but I want to show you some things. But before we do, you remember a few weeks ago, we talked about interpreting scripture. We talked about a real deep word, hermeneutics. We ain't going to get into the depth of that, but that's just a real fancy name that talks about how to interpret scripture. And remember, I told you that when we interpret scripture, first of all, we need to know who's speaking, and we need to know who the audience is or who they're speaking to. Also, we need to understand the history. When was this said? And lastly, we need to understand the context. The context is the one that's mostly abused by most people who read the Bible. You have to know what context a thing is. If you don't know these things, then you can't rightly divide the word. So we're going to look at Matthew chapter 5. We're going to go verse by verse. And I want to rightly divide this scripture so that you can have a greater understanding of what's going on. And today's teaching, we're going to entitle it, The Law of Christ. The Law of Christ. They were astonished at his doctrine because he taught them as one having authority. Well, he had authority because Jesus is not only the Lamb of God, he's also the Lion of Judah, and he is also the soon coming King. Yes. Jesus was declaring the law of the kingdom that is and the kingdom that is coming. So what he begins in Matthew chapter 5 to do, and just write these down. Jesus begins to declare the kingdom government.
4: He begins to declare the kingdom government. He also begins to declare the kingdom laws, or the laws of the government. Jesus also declares the principles of the government in his teachings. And he also reveals to us the kingdom culture. What does that mean? A kingdom culture is something that is formed by the mindset of the people. A kingdom culture is something that is formed by the mindset of the people. The laws of government and the principles of government dictate how people think, their mindset, how they speak in line with the principles, and what they do, traditions or customs. This is one of the reasons why you see today advocates that want to change a culture, the first thing they go after is changing law. Why are they trying to change law? Because if I can get the law to say that marriage is not just between a man and a woman, then I can change the culture. I could marry my dog, my parrot, whatever I want to marry. If the law is changed, then I'm able to change the culture. This is one of the reasons why we see advocates that do so much lobbying, because if they can change the law, they can change a culture. And if you go out to the West Coast, some of the laws are changed and you'll see some things that you ain't never seen before, blatantly open. And that's not what this message is about. But I want you to understand that it takes law, it takes principles, it takes a government, and that government dictates whatever the culture is going to be. And this is what Jesus is doing in these verses of scripture. So our government and laws dictate how we think or what mindset we have. You know, if it's against the law for a man to marry his dog, guess what? Don't nobody do it. Nobody's going to do it because the law, there's a law against it. But if we begin to change the laws, then we will begin to reformat what the culture is. There's a woman who left her entire fortune of millions of dollars to pooch a dog. She left all of her fortune to her dog. That's ridiculous. But let's look at this. Let's look at this line upon line and precept upon precept here. Let's look in chapter number 5. Now notice, first of all, you're going to see that Jesus goes up to a mountain. It says,

shall be comforted. Blessed are the meek, for they shall inherit the earth. Blessed are they which hunger and thirst after righteousness, for they shall be filled. Blessed are the merciful, for they shall obtain mercy. Blessed are the pure in heart, for they shall see God. Blessed are the peacemakers, for they shall be called the children of God. Blessed are they which are persecuted for righteousness' sake, for theirs is the kingdom of the heavens. Blessed are ye when men revile you and persecute you and shall say all manner of evil against you falsely for my sake. Rejoice and be exceedingly glad, for great is your reward in heaven. For so persecuted they the prophets which were before you. Now, in these verses of scripture, Jesus really tells us what our attitude should be. As kingdom people, this should be our attitude. You know, a lot of people see themselves as other people see them. In other words, when somebody says something about them, they get all bent out of shape because it was said, and you don't want people to see you in that kind of light, and you feel like you need to straighten them out. But if we want to be right before God, we need to see ourselves as Jesus sees us. This is a formation of our minds. Set. And when people start doing you wrong, like he said, falsely, you won't get an attitude. You won't get upset. You'll do what the scripture says. You will rejoice greatly. Next time they do you wrong, they cut you off. So praise the Lord. Hallelujah. What's that? That's a mindset. See, but if we don't know this, we won't act like this. So Jesus is saying, when these things happen to you, you need to consider yourself blessed. You know, well, we have to have a mindset because we have to count ourselves blessed. But many times things happen to us and we don't always see them as being blessed. This is why we need to read the Bible and we need to renew our minds so that we can align ourselves with what the word says so we can benefit from what's being said here. Look at verse number 13. Now look at this. He tells us what we are. He says, ye are the salt of the earth. But if the salt have lost its savior, wherein shall it be salted? It is whence good for nothing but to be cast out and to be trodden under men's feet. Let's stop right there. He says that you are salt. Now, salt has different characteristics and it has a different personality about it. First of all, things don't change salt. Salt changes other things. Whenever you shake salt on something, it begins to take on a different flavor, right? Yeah. Things that salt can be used for. If y'all ever heard, you probably don't know nothing about no salt pork. You know about salt pork. You remember that? Yeah. Salt pork. We used to use that for seasoning stuff. Well, salt, before refrigerators came about, the way that they preserved meat was to pack them in salt. Right. The salt would keep them from spoiling. So salt can be used as a preservative. Salt can be used as a seasoning. Salt is also corrosive. If you put some salt on a piece of iron, it'll eat its way through iron. All right. You can put salt on ice and it will melt the ice. So Jesus is saying that we are the salt of the earth. We are preservatives. We can preserve people. Hallelujah. We are seasoning. We can season people. And we can also break down some things. See, the scripture says when you've done all the stand. All you got to do is just stay there. What are you doing? You are standing for righteousness, and your very presence in that place changes things. Why? Because Jesus said we're salt. So we got to know who we are. Verse number 14, he says, also, you are the light of the world. A city that is set on a hill cannot be hid. Neither do men light a candle and put it under a bushel, but on a candlestick, and it giveth light unto all that are in the house. Let your light so shine before men that they may see your good works and glorify your Father which is in heaven. Now, he says, you're salt and you are light. Everything done come out of the closet except the Christians. Why? We don't want to offend nobody. All right. What about these other folk? I ain't gonna mention no names, but I could call them, but this message ain't about them. What about all these folks that have come out of the

0: causing with all kinds of mindsets and trying to say all kinds of weird things. They ain't got no shame. But the Christian is hiding. Well, you know, we're just going to wait on the rapture. Just be quiet, y'all. No, you're the light in the world. The reason why they can't see, because you ain't shining bright enough. You won't open your mouth. You won't call a spade. You know, we used to call a spade a spade. In other words, we used to call, look, I'm going to call it like I see it. I ain't going to use no euphemism, try to sweeten it up. I don't want to be seeker friendly, you know. I don't want to hurt nobody's feelings. No, we need to hurt somebody's feelings. If hurting their feelings mean telling them the truth, then you need to tell them, because you got the truth. One day you're going to give an account. So now look, he says that this is the mindset we should have. He's talking about, remember I said, if you have the law and you have the principles, it should shape your culture or how you think and your traditions. Okay, look at verse number 17, because now the teaching is about to turn a corner. He's about now to reveal the kingdom which he's talking about. Think not that I'm come to destroy the law or the prophets. I am not come to destroy, but to fulfill. For verily I say unto you, till heaven and earth pass, one jot or one tittle shall not in no wise pass from the law till all be fulfilled. Look at verse number 19. He's going to start talking about teachers now. Whoever therefore shall break one of the least of these commandments and shall teach men so, he shall be called the least in the kingdom of the heavens. But whosoever shall do and teach them, the same shall be called great in the kingdom of the heavens. So he switched the teaching now. He's talking about the kingdom of the heavens. He told us what our attitude needs to be. Now, we're in the kingdom now because it says in the scripture that we've been translated out of darkness into the kingdom of his dear son. We're not in the manifested kingdom, but we are in the kingdom and we are exercising the kingdom. If we learn what the king wants in the coming age and start practicing it now, then we become worthy to attain that world when it gets here. So we are practicing the kingdom, because you don't just change your mindset when the kingdom comes. No, you got to have a mindset in order to partake of the kingdom. So he's talking now to teachers. Now look at what he says in verse 24. I say unto you, except your righteousness shall exceed the righteousness of the scribes and the Pharisees. The righteousness of the scribes and the Pharisees, these were the teachers, ye shall in no case enter into the kingdom of the heavens. Now, notice he ain't talking about going to heaven. He's talking about entering the kingdom of the heavens, which is a 1,000-year reign. That's what he's talking about here in scripture. He says in verse number 21, I want to deal with some of these, but I say unto you. That's what they were talking about when they said he had authority, because Jesus begins to tell them what the law is, and then he begins to say, but I'm telling you this. And this is called the law of Christ. In verse number 21, he says, ye have heard that it was said by them of old time, thou shalt not kill, and whosoever shall kill shall be in danger of the judgment. But I say unto you that whosoever is angry with his brother without a cause shall be in danger of the judgment. Now, in my Bible, I put a little question mark next to judgment and said, what judgment he talking about? Look at what Jesus did. Jesus took murder and equated it with anger. Now that's a much higher law to live by than they were living under the Old Testament. Don't you agree? I mean, the Pharisees could say, we kept the law, we didn't kill anybody. Yeah, but you was mad at so-and-so and you talked about him so bad you slaughtered him with your mouth. This is what Jesus is saying. Jesus is saying that anger is murder. And if you ever do any kind of research about people who killed other people, you find out that the motivating spirit behind it was anger. In a fit, in a rage of anger, they did it. Some people just lose their minds temporarily and they get off because they were temporarily insane. I mean, they don't even remember what they did. Why? Because anger will take over. You go so far in anger, and then all of a sudden it ain't you driving no more. Anger say, I got this. Next thing you know, somebody dead, and you talking about what happened. You killed them. That's what happened. So Jesus equates anger with murder. He says, hey, you better watch out. You're in danger of judgment. And whosoever shall say unto his brother, Raca. Now, the word Raca is a Jewish idiom. It means senseless or airhead, or it's the equivalent of calling somebody stupid. He says, you'll be in danger of the council, but whosoever shall say, thou fool, shall be in danger of hell fire. You mean to tell me if I call somebody a fool? You read it. This is the king of the kingdom who's telling you the laws of the kingdom and the principles of the kingdom. I was thinking about somebody who was acting foolish, and I had to repent. Lord, I ain't calling him a fool. Why? Because the scripture says that a fool has said in his heart, there is no God. When I call a person a fool, I am making a judgment against that person and saying that they're not born again, they're not saved, and I don't have that authority to do. Because God is the only one who knows their heart. Even Job, talking to his wife, he didn't say she was a fool. He said she was acting like a foolish woman. So, see, these are sins that we don't think are sins. There's nothing. You know, I just call them a fool. Yeah, what the king of the kingdom said, if you do that, you are in danger of hell fire. Now, underline that, hell fire. We're going to come back to that. Look at verse number 23. Therefore, if thou bring thy gift unto the altar, and there rememberest that thy brother have aught against thee, leave there thy gift before the altar and go thy way. First, be reconciled to thy brother, and then come and offer thy gift. Now, this is one of the verses where we need to understand who Jesus is talking to, and we need to understand the history about it. Let me give you a little history about bringing a gift to the altar. We know that under the Old Testament, they had to bring an offering, a turtle dove, a lamb, a goat, a bullock. They would bring them for what's called sin offerings. This is the audience that Jesus is talking to. And write this down. All of the Bible is written for us, but all of the Bible is not written to us. All of the Bible is written for us, but all of the Bible is not written to us. Remember we read over in 1 Corinthians where it said that these things were for our ensamples. Remember that? They were written for our admonition or for our learning. The things that happened to Israel that really happened were written to teach us. So you have to keep this in mind when you're reading the Bible, because most people think that the New Testament starts in Matthew. But Jesus is actually a Old Testament prophet under the law, because he hasn't gone to the cross yet. He hasn't been crucified. At this point, there is no New Testament when he's speaking this. So he's talking to Jews who understand the law. Now, under the law in the Old Testament, they would bring a sacrifice, and they would bring it to the altar, and they would put it on the altar. Now, back in those days, there was a cloud that followed them. You remember reading that in the book of Exodus? There was a pillar of fire, and there was a cloud by day. And that represented the presence of God. And so what they would do is they would bring their offering. It was called the burnt offering. The reason why it was burnt offering, because they totally burnt it up till it went into smoke. So the way that they could determine whether God received their offering is that they put the offering on the altar and it began to burn and the smoke would go up. If the smoke went into the cloud, they knew that God received their offering. But if a wind came and blew their smoke somewhere else, they said, oh, I don't know what's wrong. You better go get this right and then come back, bring another offering, because God ain't got this. He ain't receiving this. It's this understanding that you have to have when Jesus is saying this. Interpreted in our dispensation, it would be if you standing before God, because what? We offer up the sacrifice of what? praise. We ain't killing nothing, putting it on altar, unless it's yourself. You know, self belong on there. People have an altar call. They don't realize when you make an altar call, something's supposed to die. You should be dying if you go into the altar, okay? So we singing the sacrifice of praise, and then all of a sudden, your conscience starts telling you, no, that wasn't right what you did, so and so and so. See, in the Old Testament, they put blood on the doorpost and on the lintel. The doorpost represents the heart. David said, creating me a clean heart, renewing me a right spirit. The lintel represents what the weight of the door. The lintel carries all the weight over the door. That represents the conscience. You ever heard somebody say, my conscience bothering me? Conscience be talking to you. You know, you can get away from everybody else, but you can't get away from your conscience. God gave you that as an indicator of when you're wrong. So he says, leave the gift there and go get it right with your brother. Now look at verse number 25. He says, agree with thy adversary quickly while thou art in the way with him. Listen, anytime the adversary delivered thee unto the judge and the judge delivered thee unto the officer and thou be cast into prison. Now put a question mark there. What prison is he talking about? Look at verse number 26. Verily, I say unto thee, thou shalt in no means come out thence till thou has paid the uttermost farthing. Now, what kind of prison is this that Jesus talking about that they got to put you in there? Now, if I'm in prison, surely I can't be paying no money because I ain't got no job in prison, right? So we can't be talking about a natural prison. But we do know that if you get put in that prison, you're going to have to pay. So what is he talking about? That's a question. Look at this, verse number 27. These are things we're going to get back to. But just keep these things in mind because you have to read this and rightly divide what he's talking about here. Verse number 27, he says, ye have heard that it was said by them of old time, thou shalt not commit adultery. But I say unto you, here he goes again with his authority. I say unto you that whosoever looketh on a woman to lust after her committeth adultery with her already in his heart. Now, there's a lot of people who ain't did the physical act, but they looking at stuff on their computer they shouldn't be looking at.
1: Right.
0: They buying stuff and looking at stuff they shouldn't be looking at. They say, but I never did it. But look, the kingdom laws place it so much higher. See, the Pharisees could say, well, you know, we never committed adultery, but they got Playboy under their bed.
1: Right.
0: You never really physically did it, but the way you was looking at Mrs. Jones, man, it was something going on.
1: Right.
0: Old folks used to say, if you ain't dancing to the music, you patting your feet.
1: Right.
0: Now, look at this. Look at this. Now, it's going to get crucial here. And this is where we need to rightly divide the word of truth. This is getting ready to get crucial. Look what he says in verse number 29. He says, if thy right eye offend thee, pluck it out and cast it from thee, for it is profitable for thee that one of thy members should perish and not thy whole body should be cast into hell. Now, we told you Wednesday, we went over the four names of hell. Remember that? We went over, it was Hades, it was Sheol, it was Tartarus and Gehenna. There were four different types of hell. But King James only says one type. And so we all think when we read it, it's talking about being destroyed and put in a lake of fire with the devil forever. This word hell here is Gehenna. Gehenna. Different types of hell in the Bible was Hades and Sheol. Sheol is the Hebrew word for Hades. So it's Hades, Sheol, Tartarus, and Gehenna. This word here, hell, is Gehenna. Now, the Bible also talks about Gehenna fire. And you see another witness of this in Mark chapter 9, verses 43 and 44. It talks about Gehenna fire. Same thing. Notice he says in verse number 30, if thy right hand offend thee, cut it off. Now, why was Jesus saying and being so radical? The reason why he's being so radical with this audience, because under the law, that's what it told you to do. So if they're under the law, he said it's more profitable for you to cut your arm off than for you to go to Gehenna fire and your whole body be destroyed. Well, under the Old Testament law, if you're being offended, it's best to get rid of it so you can. Now, notice he ain't saying so that you can make heaven. He's talking about making the kingdom. All right. What does that put us at today? Well, that puts us at, since Jesus has gone to the cross, he's already died for our sins, and now he's the high priest over our confession or our profession. 1 John 1:9. If we confess our sin, he is faithful and just to forgive us of our sin and cleanse us from all unrighteousness. So today we ain't got to cut our arm off. We ain't got to pluck our eyes out. We got to confess and call a spade. Yeah, Lord, it wasn't a little sin. It was sin. Yeah, I repent of it. Why? So we can get clean. But to this group of people, the only way they had to make the kingdom, because Jesus hadn't gone to the cross. Look, you want to make this kingdom, you got to be this desperate to get there. Cut it off. Pluck it out. Okay? Look at verse number 31. It has been said, whosoever shall put away his wife, let him give her a writing of divorcement. But I say unto you that whosoever shall put away his wife, save for the cause of fornication, causes her to commit adultery, and whosoever shall be married to her that is divorced committeth adultery. Again, ye have heard it has been said in old time, thou shalt not forswear thyself, but shalt perform unto the Lord thy oath. In other words, don't make an oath and break it. And don't go swearing. Well, remember we used to say, I swear on my mama's grave. No, he said, don't do that. Don't swear on your mama's grave. Don't swear on earth. Don't even swear on your own head. He said, because you ain't God. You swear you're going to do something. How many know sometimes we just can't do what we say? I mean, it's just physically impossible. I want to do it, but I just physically can't do it because I ain't God. Now, let's drop down to verse number 38. And try and wrap this up quickly. Verse number 38. Ye have heard that it have been said, an eye for an eye, a tooth for a tooth. Now, that's the way it was in the hood. You know, your mama raised you. If somebody hit you, you hit them back. When you're raised like that, you might get a beating after you got a beating from your mama, your daddy, because you didn't hit them back. Okay? But now listen to what the king of the kingdom says. Okay, this is a mindset. This is a culture. He said, but I say unto you that ye resist not evil, but whosoever shall smite thee on thy right cheek, turn to him the other also. Now, I didn't say this. Jesus said it. And he the king, so he should know, right? And if any man sue thee at the law and take away your coat, let him have your cloak also. And whosoever shall compel thee to go a mile, go with him twain. Give to him that asketh thee, and from him that would borrow of thee, turn not thou away. Somebody want to borrow something from you and you got it? You give it to him. Let him borrow it. This is what, these are principles of the kingdom. Look at verse 43. Ye have heard that it have been said, thou shalt love thy neighbor and hate thy enemy. But I say unto you, okay, Jesus, this is the king of the kingdom speaking. I say unto thee, love your enemies, bless them that curse you, and do good to them that hate you, and pray for them which despitefully use you and persecute you. Now, you got to have a renewed mind to do this, right? Yourself got to be dead, because self know they perpetrated against me. I know they did me wrong. But the king said to love them. The king said to pray for them. OK, this is a mindset of kingdom culture. Look at verse 45. He says that you may be the children of your Father, which is in heaven, for he maketh his son to rise on the evil and on the good, and sendeth rain on the just and on the unjust. For if ye love them which love ye, what, underline this word, reward. Now, see, that's talking about the kingdom there. Remember we talked about the rewards? He said, what reward have ye? Do not even the publicans the same? In other words, the unsaved people, you know, do that. They speak to people who like them, and people who don't like them, they don't speak to them. He says in verse number 47, and if you salute your brethren only, what do ye more than others? Do not even the publicans so? Now look at this, verse number 48. Be ye therefore perfect. Remember, we dealt with perfect. Has nothing to do with making mistakes, right? Has to do with your level of maturity. Remember, we talked about that. He says, be ye therefore perfect, even as your Father, which is in heaven, is perfect. This is a level of maturity. So Jesus is declaring kingdom law, kingdom principles, and he's revealing to us the mindset that we have to have in this life as we look towards that kingdom. Now, I want to show you something that was kind of scary. Go over to Isaiah chapter 26. I saw this in scripture, and I began to look at it, and I said, wow, this is scary. If we make the kingdom, and I pray that we will, we're going to take a road trip. And this road trip is going to take us to what I believe is Gehenna. Now, look at this. Now, I don't know how many times we're going to take this road trip, but I don't think it's going to, you know, once we take it the first time, I don't think we're going to like it too much. When we make the kingdom, as far as I can see, this happens during the 1,000-year reign. I mean, you're in the kingdom. Look at what it says in verse number 24, Isaiah 66. And verse number 24, Isaiah 66 and verse number 24. And they shall go forth and look upon the carcasses of the men that have transgressed against me, for their worm shall not die, neither shall their fire be quenched, and they shall be an abhorring to all flesh. Notice it says that these people are going to go forth and we're going to look at the carcasses of men that have transgressed against the Lord. It says that their worm shall not die, neither shall the fire be quenched. Now, when I was studying this, I said, this sounds like Gehenna. But notice, we're going to be able to go to a place and see this. Now, because I wasn't sure, I blogged some folk who's supposed to know more about the Bible than me, because I wanted to see what they said about it. And so I asked them, what is this place and what is it talking about? I want to read you the answer that I got from this blog. It said, David asked, what does Isaiah 66:24 represent? Where is this place? What is the name of this place? And how does this fit into the kingdom truths? That was the question that I asked them. And this is their response to my question. It says, in this verse, it is declared that all people, all flesh, they have in parenthesis, living during the millennium will look upon the bodies of those who transgressed or apostatized. Remember, apostasy means to fall away. These were people who fell away. Fell away against the Lord and were destroyed. This will be Gehenna, the antitype of the Valley of Hinnom, a place where the fire is not quenched and the worm or the maggot does not die. According to the type that is revealed to us in Jeremiah 19, you remember we studied that on Wednesday night, Jeremiah 19, we must remember that the Valley of Hinnom was not called the Valley of Slaughter because God slew his people there, but because he buried them there. Actually, they were slain by the Babylonians according to God's decree in Jerusalem, in its vicinity, which is on the north side of the valley. It is also important to remember that God's word never speaks of this valley as a place where God destroyed and buried the lost Gentile nations, but rather his own people who fell away from him. Note that Gentile nations will be destroyed in the Valley of Jehoshaphat. That's Joel 3, verse 12. Thus, this valley of slaughter becomes a perfect type of the destruction of God's people, apostate Christians, who will be judged as apostate. Remember, I told you, if you're judged as an apostate, then you will be slain at the judgment seat of Christ. The body will be bisected, cut. The body is cut away from the soul, and this is the place where the body goes. It says, who will be judged as apostates at the judgment seat of Christ. The Lord will slay them there or cause them to be slain in the vicinity of the heavenly Jerusalem, the judgment seat of Christ, which is going to be north above the earth, and will bury them in the valley of Hinnom, Gehenna, somewhere in or on the earth, which is south, which means down from heaven, for a period of 1,000 years, while his anger is exercised on his own people, he will banish others into darkness outside of the kingdom for 1,000 years. So that was an answer to my blog. So this is a place, and when we make the kingdom, there's going to be some place where we'll be able to go and look at the people who transgress. They're going to be in torment. There's going to be fire and there's going to be worms. Now, I don't know. I really don't know how this is going to be. I just know that it is. Because in my mind can't conceive the person burning for 1,000 years and worms eating them for 1,000. You would think in your mind that the fire would kill the worms, but it don't. This is going to be a place of torment for 1,000 years. And that's where the apostate are going to spend 1,000 years during the millennial reign of Christ. So I wanted to go over that in the book of Matthew and to show you different things that you need to understand when you're reading the Bible, because people say, well, you know, I know Jesus didn't mean to pluck my eyes out. Well, he meant it for them at that time, but thank God for the cross. We ain't got to pluck our eyes out to make the kingdom, because Jesus is Christ in us, the hope of glory. Just going to run to Jesus, say, please forgive me and get cleansed. Father, we thank you, Lord, for your word today. And Father, we thank you that you're giving us revelation and insight. We're learning to rightly divide the word of truth, that we may be able also to help others understand when we're ministering and talking to different people. Lord, let us have a kingdom mindset. Let us be a kingdom people. Let us understand kingdom law. And let us understand kingdom principle. Let us begin to think this way. And let us begin to talk this way, that we might manifest a kingdom culture now. You said that we are the salt of the earth. We shouldn't be like other people. We shouldn't tolerate certain things. You said that we are the light of the world. We should be able to shine and shine forth righteousness in our life. When they begin to look at us, they need to see the righteousness of God in Christ Jesus. Lord, give us an understanding of this, and let us not be people who have one foot in the kingdom and one foot in the world, or straddle the fence, but let us walk circumspectly. Let us make our calling and election sure. Lord, let us begin to walk in righteousness, that you might lead us on the path of righteousness, that we might be, as you say, the salt of the earth, and that we might be the light of the world. Lord, give us a mindset and cause us to cleave even more to Christ, and give us more supply of your spirit, that we can not just be hearers of your word, but we can be doers of the word. Father, we thank you for it. We give you the praise for it. I pray for those that are here and for those who would hear these messages. Let them be transformed by the renewing of their mind, that they might be conformed into the likeness of your Son, that they might be able to prove what is that good and acceptable and perfect will of God. I ask this in Jesus' name, and I thank you for it. Amen.

0: 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Well, I hope to hear from you soon, and I hope that you'll join me again for Do the Word. Until next time, this is David Stafford praying that God richly bless your life and reminding you to be not a hearer only, but a doer of the Word.
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3: Remember the rich young ruler that came to Jesus? He said, what must I do to inherit eternal life? He wasn't talking about how to get saved. He wasn't talking about that. He was asking Jesus how to make the kingdom. The operative word is inherit. We don't inherit being born again, do we? No, it's a gift, right? So he said, inherit eternal life. What was he talking about? He was talking about getting millennial life. He was asking Jesus how to make the kingdom.
0: Hi, this is David Stafford. Let me welcome all of our first-time listeners and those of you who tune us in for our teaching broadcast simply entitled Do the Word. We get that from James 1:22, but be doers of the word and not hearers only, deceiving your own selves. Not only is it important to hear the word, it's also important to do the word, because only the truth that is applied is transforming. These teachings are designed to perfect the saints, according to Ephesians chapter 4, verses 11 and 12, and he gave some apostles and some prophets, some evangelists, some pastors and teachers for the perfecting of the saints, for the work of the ministry, for the edifying of the body of Christ. Today, we interrupt our regularly scheduled programming to share with you a special excerpt from our teaching series entitled The Kingdom of God.
3: Locate yourself over in the book of Galatians. We gave this scripture to you before. I want to read a couple more before we get started this morning. Today, we're continuing our teaching on the law of Christ. In Galatians 6, verse number 2, it says, bear ye one another's burdens and so fulfill the law of Christ. Now go over to 1 Corinthians chapter 2. We're going to read verses 14 through 16. But the natural man receiveth not the things of the Spirit of God, for they are foolishness unto him, neither can he know them, because they are spiritually discerned. But he that is spiritual judgeth all things, yet he himself is not judged of no man. For who have known the mind of the Lord, that he may instruct him? But we have the mind of Christ. Now go over to Philippians chapter 2, Philippians chapter 2, verses 5 through 11. Let this mind be in you, which was also in Christ Jesus, who being in the form of God, thought it not robbery to be equal with God, but made of himself of no reputation, and took upon him the form of a servant, and was made in the likeness of men. And being found in fashion as a man, he humbled himself and became obedient unto death, even the death of the cross. Wherefore, God have also highly exalted him and given him a name which is above every name, that at the name of Jesus, every knee should bow, of things in heaven and of things in earth and things under the earth, and that every tongue should confess that Jesus is Lord to the glory of the Father. Last Sunday, we started a teaching entitled The Law of Christ, and I want to begin to go back over some of the things that we said because I left a lot of questions I told you to underline some things in your Bible, and we will get back to them, and we're going to get back to that today. Last week, we began by talking about Matthew chapter 5. You can locate yourself over there. Matthew chapter 5. One of the things that we talked about was hermeneutics, how to rightly divide or to rightly interpret scripture. And we told you that when you are reading scripture, you need to understand who is talking, to whom they're talking to. You need to understand some of the history behind when this was, and you need to also take into consideration the context in which what is being said is being said. We begin to look at Matthew chapter 5, and first we read the end of Matthew chapter 7, where it said that he taught them as one who had authority. He taught them as one who had authority. And because he taught that way, the people were amazed because he didn't teach them like the Pharisees or the scribes. The people were amazed because Jesus began to stand up on what is commonly called the Sermon on the Mount, and he began to declare the kingdom. He began to declare the kingdom. He began to declare kingdom law. He began to declare kingdom principles. He began to declare the government and how the government will be formed. He also, through his declaration, he reveals to us a kingdom culture. Now, you remember I said last time that a culture is formed by the mindset of the people. The people get their mindset from laws and principles. And so when Jesus begins to declare the government of God and the law of God and the principles of God, he also then gives us a picture of the mindset of the people. And this, I believe, is the Beatitudes. The Beatitudes, now write this down. I believe, from what I can see in scripture, what the Beatitudes represent, and this is something that religion hasn't explained to us. We just heard about the Beatitudes and we just kind of religiously go along with them, you know. But what I believe and what I'm seeing in scripture is that the Beatitudes are the blueprint of the mind of Christ. The Beatitudes are the blueprint of the mind of Christ. Now, you know, over in the Old Testament, the book of Isaiah, God reveals to us that he don't think like we think. His ways ain't like our ways. He said, as the heavens are higher than the earth, so are my ways higher than your ways and my thoughts higher than your thoughts. Now, when you begin to read the Beatitudes, you know that this has to be someone who thinks like this and acts like this. They have to be somebody from another world. They ain't from the world out there, right? Because the world out there said if they hit you, hit them back. The king said if they hit you, just turn your other cheek. Say you want to hit this one too. Now, you got to be thinking on a different realm to think that way. Is that right? Because we don't think when somebody hit us, let me let them hit me again. Not from my neighborhood. So Jesus, now get this. Jesus is giving us an insight into the mindset of people who will live in the messianic kingdom that is coming, or the thousand-year reign, the Christ. You know, if everybody thought like that, we won't have no need for police. So I believe that the Beatitudes are a blueprint of the mind of Christ. Now, let's go over to Philippians. Let's read this again before we get going. We read it when we start. Go back over to Philippians, the second chapter. Let me show you this. Verse number 5. It says, let this mind be in you, which was also in Christ Jesus. Listen, Jesus had a mindset. And I believe Jesus' mindset is revealed to us in the Beatitudes. Now, notice what it says here. It says that we have to let this mind. What does that mean? That means you ain't automatically going to think like this. Right. You got to let it be in you. When somebody hits you and your old nature say hit them back, then your Holy Spirit said, Let this mind. Even some of us are experiencing now, we're getting into situations and circumstances. We finding ourselves in these situations and circumstances. And because of what we learned, we ain't acting the way we used to act. We are letting this mind be in us. Rather than cuss them out, we blessing them. Hallelujah. That's a process of letting this mind. Notice what it says, verse number 6, who being in the form of God, thought it not robbery to be equal with God. Look what he does now. He makes of himself a no reputation. In other words, Jesus was not trying to get glory for himself, even though he was God. He did not make any reputation for himself. Look what he did next. He said he took upon the form of a servant. He humbled himself to servant. Look at verse number 8. Found the fashion of man, he humbled himself. So humility. And then he became obedient. Even to the obedience of death on the cross. Now, this is a part of that mindset that we have to let be in us. But you know, if you're trying to save yourself, you ain't gonna die to yourself. You ain't gonna humble yourself and say, well, you know, just let them have it. Just let them go. What? That's the old man rising up. Now, why is this important? This is important because of the things that I've been teaching you over the weeks. That if we want Christ in our life, if we want Christ in us, not us in Christ, but if we want Christ in us, then we have to die so that he can live in us. And so we told you that Christ is there for the purpose of showing us the kingdom. This is the hope. Christ in you, the hope of glory. Now, what is the hope? The hope is that Christ can secure the kingdom for us by living his life through us.
4: Hallelujah.
3: I'm going to show you. Jesus said, don't think I came to do away with the law. I came to fulfill the law. Mm-hmm. Now, I want to show you in scripture that Jesus, even though he died, he was buried, he was resurrected, he ascended, and now he's at the right hand of God. He's still here fulfilling the law. And he wants to fulfill the law in us. But he can't do it if we won't die. See, the law of God, when I say the law of God, I'm talking about the Ten Commandments. There was nothing wrong with the Ten Commandments. They were superbly holy. The problem is that we were sinful and we couldn't keep it. And so the scripture says that the Jews went about trying to fill the righteousness that comes through the law, but they sought it by trying to keep the law. They couldn't get it. Why? Because the righteousness that comes through the law has to come by faith. Remember, God gave it to Abraham by faith. He believed God and it was imputed unto him for righteousness. So I want to show you in the scripture that Jesus is still fulfilling the law. And he will fulfill the law in anyone who will die and allow him. Christ is in us for the purpose of, first of all, showing us the kingdom, giving us a hope that we can get there. But the hope is that we die and Christ secured the kingdom for us by living his life through us. Remember he said, let your light shine. Well, how does your light shine? Your light shines by walking in righteousness. It says that men will see your good works and glorify God. Well, if you're walking according to the flesh, they're not going to see any good works. Amen. But if you're walking according to the Spirit and Christ is living through you, they're going to see things in you that is abnormal to the natural mind. The world going to say, what planet are you from? Don't nobody do that. You mean she slapped you and you asked her to slap you again? Is you come here, let me protect you because somebody needs to help you. No, that's the law of the kingdom. Now, let me give you these. First of all, I said that the Beatitudes represent the blueprint of the mind of Christ. He reveals to us a picture of the inhabitants, the mindset of the people who will live in the millennial kingdom. This will be their mindset. Number one, we should be characterized by these mindsets. In other words, you should be characterized in your life by this mindset. Number two, these mindsets characterize the kingdom citizen. The kingdom citizen. Number three, they are the mindsets of kingdom citizens during the messianic age or the 1,000-year reign of Christ. Number four, they reveal a picture of the mindset of kingdom people. They reveal the mindset of kingdom people. Now, you remember some weeks ago, some months ago, we talked about the scripture over in the book of Isaiah, and God said that my ways are not your ways, my thoughts are not your thoughts, as the heavens are higher than the earth, so are my ways above your ways, and my thoughts above your thoughts. And then I said, God said that his ways and his thoughts are above our ways and our thoughts, but he didn't say we couldn't think like him.
4: That's right.
3: So if we think like God, we will act like God. And what happens? We will get God results.
4: Amen.
3: Most of us know what our thinking and got us.
4: Mm-hmm.
3: So if you think like God, you begin to have ways like God, you will get results like God. And the same thing is true with the law of Christ and the things that we're dealing with now. Christ reveals the mindset that a kingdom person should have. And he says that if you have this mindset, you're blessed. Now, the good part about this and how it pertains to the kingdom is that today we have an opportunity to emulate this mindset so that we can position ourselves to inherit the kingdom. Okay, let me say it this way. We said earlier that the laws and the principles dictate what the mindset of the people are, which form their culture and which form their customs, right? Well, if we begin to understand that these mindsets are the mindset of people who will inhabit a kingdom that is coming, we can begin to exercise ourselves now in these mindsets so that we will position ourselves to inherit the kingdom. See, Jesus said, repent, the kingdom of heaven is at hand. Listen, you can't wait till the kingdom come and decide, okay, I think I'll be a part of the kingdom. No, it'll be too late then. You'll be like the foolish virgins.
4: Yes.
3: They didn't have enough oil to get in. So, and you know, when I was studying this, the Lord said, to give you an example of grace. Now, I know religion has told us that grace is God's unmerited favor. And it is that. It's God's favor. But God began to show me a kingdom definition of grace in a way that reveals his workings of trying to get us to inherit this kingdom. You think about it. If you ever owed a bill and you have a grace period, sometimes on a mortgage or on your rent on an apartment, the date that it's due is the first of the month, but they give you 15 days and they call it a grace period, right? Well, what God did, because he didn't take away the law is still intact. The Old Testament law is still intact. And you ask people who are lawless, they'll tell you that the wages of sin is still death. That hasn't changed. But what God did is that he sent his son, and his son ushered in grace. The scripture says that the law came by Moses, but grace and truth came by Jesus Christ, right? So what God showed me, grace is just like that bill that you owe, but they give you a period of time to pay that bill. Now, we have to develop righteousness of God in order to enter the kingdom of the heavens. I'm not talking about going to heaven, that gift that's free. I'm talking about millennial life, because God gave you the free gift. But he showed me that he sent his son. His son is the grace period, and his son brought the grace of God to give us a space to get our souls saved so we could enter that kingdom. And as I was thinking about that, I began to think about how when you owe a bill and they give you grace, they don't say you don't have to pay the bill, do they?
4: Right. No, that's right.
3: But see, that's what people think that grace is. They think I can live any kind of way I want to. Now that I got, I'm under the grace of God. I ain't under the law. No, you still got to pay the bill. They gonna cut it off. That's right. Absolutely. So Jesus brings grace. Now, when I was thinking about this, me and a study partner, but I have another partner in another state, we study kingdom things. We bounce stuff off of each other. And when I was thinking about this, I thought of something that he said in a text message. And I want to read that to you. We were talking about the grace of God and the arm of God. The arm of God. And Jesus is the arm of God. It's the strong arm of God. Listen to what this says. It says, the arm of the Lord, which is revealed in Isaiah 53:1, says, to whom has the arm of the Lord been revealed? For he shall grow up. And that growing up is talking about Christ. The arm of the Lord is he. He is Christ. According to Isaiah 51:9-11, it talks about what the arm of the Lord accomplished as the strength of God. In Isaiah 53:2, it reveals that the arm of the Lord will grow up. This is Christ incarnate. You heard of reincarnation? Well, Christ incarnate is God in the flesh. So God comes as his son, right? This is the Lord incarnate. John 1:14 says, the word became flesh and was full of grace and truth. The full describes his substance or his essence. Finally, 2 Corinthians 12:9 reveals that grace is his strength and power. Now get this. So grace is Christ process manifested to us as strength and power. Therefore, we conclude that the arm of the Lord to be Christ, the grace of God processed through incarnation, crucifixion, resurrection, and ascension to be life to us and to be strength to us and to be power to us. That's the grace of God. Jesus is the grace. Now, we know Jesus is the grace. Now, here's how we know Jesus is the grace. Because Jesus came and he said, you remember the bill that you got? Talking about the law that you're supposed to pay, right? Remember the bill that you got? It said this. He said, but I say unto you, what did he do? He gave you some grace. What he did. He gave you some grace. He gave you some grace, but then he brought the law to its most purest form because he said, you heard, thou shalt not kill. But I'm telling you, if you hate your brother without a cause, you've already committed the sin. He said, you heard that thou shalt not commit adultery. But I say unto you, if you look at a woman and lust on her, you've already committed it in your heart. These are the laws of the kingdom. But now he's given us grace because remember I said that the audience that Jesus was talking to was the Jewish audience. Keep this in mind when you read the Gospels, because most people think that the Gospels are the New Testament. But they can't be the New Testament because Jesus hadn't died yet. He hadn't gone to the cross. He hadn't been buried. He hadn't been resurrected. So the New Testament is not, it's not in force at this time. So what does that mean? That means that when Jesus is speaking in the book of Matthew, chapter 5, and all through the Gospels, he is speaking as an Old Testament prophet under the law. There is no New Testament yet. He is the New Testament and he hadn't died yet. He hadn't given his blood. There's been no Last Supper yet. That's when he instituted the new covenant. So Galatians 4:4 said that when the fullness of time was come, God sent forth his son made of a woman made under the law that he might redeem them that were under the law. So Jesus had to be born under the law in order to redeem us from the law. Now, why is this important? This is important because if you don't understand what's going on in the scripture, you will misinterpret what's being said. Jesus is an Old Testament prophet. He's functioning as an Old Testament prophet under the law. He's talking to people who know the law. All right. Now let's go over to chapter 5. And I want to go over some of the things that we left off, because I told you to underline some things and I told you to circle some things. And now we've dealt with the Beatitudes, or the mindset of kingdom people. And remember, we can take on these mindsets today. And when we take on these mindsets today, we will form the kingdom culture. People that come and see us operating like this, they say, man, I don't know where them people from. They sure ain't from Texas, because people in Texas don't act like them. When they see us loving one another, sacrificing for one another, that's the law of Christ. When they

to get away from the multitude. Now, that ain't like the mindset of most preachers today. Most preachers want a big church, right? They're trying to get the multitude. They're trying to get, you know, big crowds. Jesus does not have the mindset that we have today. Now, notice, he climbs the mountain. His disciples came unto him. Now, I want to share with you that this message that Jesus was teaching was for his disciples. It wasn't for the multitude. The disciples came to him. See, he wanted to teach his disciples, but the multitude had heard about the fish and the loaves and the miracles, and they were following him because of the fish and the loaves. But Jesus had an agenda, and that was to disciple his disciples. That was his mission, to disciple them. We have positioned ourselves to disciple nation. We've got now 15 nations that have logged on to our radio station. Italy, Brazil, what was the other one? Venezuela. They have logged on. What are we doing there? We're positioning ourselves to disciple nations. Now, understand this. I'm not talking about getting nations saved. All right? We want to get them saved, but we want to disciple them. Jesus said, go into all the world and disciple all nations. All nations. So our vision is bigger than just our neighborhood. We're looking at the nations. Now, it says that he opened his mouth and he taught them. So he's teaching the disciples. This message is mainly for his disciples. It's not for the multitudes. Some of the multitude probably heard it, but the message is aimed towards disciples. Why is that? Because he wants you to understand the qualifications that you have to have to make this kingdom. And so he begins to tell them, look, you're blessed when you hunger and thirst. You're blessed when you're poor in spirit. You're blessed when people use you and say all manner of things against you despitefully. Why is that? You know, the reason why they're doing it is because you've taken on these mindsets. And the scripture says, if they did it to your Lord, the servant is no greater than his master. If you start acting like Jesus, they're going to persecute you and do you just like they did him. He said, when they do it, remember you're blessed. Now, let's go over to. Let's jump down to verse number 17. He says, think not that I'm come to destroy the law or the prophets. I'm not come to destroy, but to fulfill. He said he came to fulfill it. Now, I told you earlier that Jesus is still fulfilling. He came and he fulfilled it. The work was finished on the cross and he went back to heaven. But the scripture says that God has poured out the Spirit of his Son into our hearts, whereby we cry, Abba Father. That's right. So Christ is in us. Hallelujah. He's in us for the purpose of showing us the kingdom. And if we will die to our sin. Now, Jesus is the only one who can fulfill the holy law. He's the only one. Jesus represents God coming in the flesh to fulfill the Ten Commandments that he gave Moses. He's the only one that could do it. And he'll do it through us if we die to ourselves. Now, let's go and look at, because we told you that the teaching began to change in verse number 19. He begins to reveal the workings of the kingdom of the heavens. And he starts with teachers. We've been talking about Gehenna, and Gehenna is a place I told you you don't want to go. It looks a lot like hell. There is fire there and is a place of incarceration. But Gehenna is designed to be the most severe punishment for God's disobedient children. And the most severe apostate people will be teachers. And so Gehenna is the most severe punishment that God has for his disobedient children. These are those who are apostate, those who were teachers and leaders, and they fall away. They get sent to Gehenna. Now, look at verse number 19. It says, whoever therefore shall break one of these least commandments and shall teach men. Now, see, these are teachers and shall teach men. So he shall be called the least in the kingdom of the heavens. Now stop right there. I want you to think about this. We know that if we make the kingdom of the heavens, we get the prize. The prize is the kingdom. We also
get rewards, the crowns, right?

0: Jesus said that if there is a teacher who doesn't keep these commandments, and then he teaches other people not to do it, it says that he's going to be the least in the kingdom of the heavens. What does this mean? This means that a teacher, when they finally come out of Gehenna, they won't have any inheritance. He's given us a picture of the kingdom. They're going to be people who have great reward and have great inheritance in the kingdom. But he's showing us that if you become apostate, you're going to be the least. People look at you and say, oh, man, he lost his reward. That's what he's showing us. Look at this. He says that he shall be least in the kingdom of the heavens, but whosoever shall do and teach them, the same shall be called great in the kingdom of heaven. Now, when I read this, I thought about our teaching of the wise and the faithful servant. He says that if you do them, it's wise to do the word, right? To do what Jesus said. He said, if you teach them, that's wise to teach folk to do what Jesus said. But it's also, he's talking about faithfulness. See, a person that's faithful does what is told them and they continue to do it. So when he says this, I begin to think about the bride, because remember, the wise and the faithful servant is placed over all of his house to give them meat in due season. Here's a person who is doing the word of God and he's teaching others to do it. And notice what he says. He says that this person is going to be great in the kingdom of the heavens. Drop down to verse number 20. He said, I say unto you, he's still talking about teachers now. I say unto you that except your righteousness shall exceed the righteousness of the scribes and the Pharisees, ye shall in no case enter into the kingdom of the heavens. Know what he was saying? He says, you got to be more than just religious to make this kingdom. If you just play in church, Jesus said, you ain't gonna make it. This thing got to be real. Because remember, he called the Pharisees hypocrites. You know what a hypocrite is? A hypocrite is a play actor. Every time you see somebody, you watch a television show on TV and you see your favorite actor, the first thing you need to come in your mind now, he's a hypocrite. Because that ain't really him. He just acting like that's him. Hypocrite. Okay? That's what the word hypocrite means. It means play actor. Look at verse number 21. It's just some free information. Okay. Ye have heard that it was said by them of old, thou shalt not kill, and whosoever shall kill shall be in danger of the judgment. Now, this judgment Jesus is talking about, he's talking about, because remember, he's speaking to the Jews. He's talking to people who understand the Old Testament. Mm-hmm. Now, if we go over to Exodus, the 20th chapter, he's talking about the Ten Commandments. That's where the Ten Commandments are in Exodus, the 20th chapter. And there was a penalty for not keeping the Ten Commandments. You want to go over there and look at them for a moment? Let's go over to Exodus, because Jesus is talking to them. And in Exodus chapter 20, God first gives the Ten Commandments, also known as the law. And God spake all these words, saying, I am the Lord thy God, which have brought thee out of the land of Egypt, the house of bondage. Number one, here's the first Ten Commandment. First of the Ten Commandments, thou shalt have no other God before me, period. That means you can't worship anything. You can't have something that you just, you know, I just got to have. No, don't do that. He said, thou shalt not make unto thee any graven image or any of likeness of anything that is in the heaven above, or that is in the earth beneath, or that is in the waters under the earth. Thou shalt not bow down thyself unto them, nor shalt thou serve them. For the Lord thy God am a jealous God. You know God jealous. God got jealous of a car I had once, and he allowed somebody to hit it. I was so happy I got a car. I used to wash it every week. Oh, I'd shine it and polish it. And God got jealous. He said, you're spending more time with the car than you are with me. Once your car get a scratch on it, it just ain't the way it used to be. It's just something that just, you ain't that fond of it no more. It loses its luster, you know? So God allowed somebody to run into my car. This person was wrong. Plus, they were drunk. And then they got out and started cussing me out, talking about I was wrong. And I'm standing there, and this person just cussing me out, and like God threw a blanket over me. I just had a peace. And people were standing around this business who knew me and saw the accident, and they standing around, and these people are saying, you going to let him talk to you like that? You going to take that from him? You going to sit up? But see, in my mind, I just had peace about it because I knew what God was doing. God allowed him to hit my car because God was jealous of it. Now, if I don't keep my peace, I'll go to jail because I'll hurt this man. And when he already know he going to jail because, number one, he hit my car with no insurance. Number two, he drunk. Okay? Now, if I hit him, I'm going to be bound by the law, right? We'll be in there together. So, chapter number 20, God talks about the Ten Commandments. Then over in verse number 13, he picks up the rest of the commandments. Thou shalt not kill. That's what Jesus was quoting from over in Matthew chapter 5. He's quoting this because the Jews know the law. Okay, go back over to Matthew. He says, but I say unto you, whosoever is angry at his brother without a cause shall be in danger of judgment. Now, last time I told you to put a question mark next to judgment. What judgment is he talking about? He's talking about the judgment seat of Christ. We've been telling you that there's a day coming. And that's the reason why we have to get things right, because on that day, we don't want them to say, you remember you were supposed to repent. Remember you was angry at so-and-so and I kept dealing with you about dealing with your, you don't want him talking to you about that on that day. That's not a good day to hear the Lord talking to you about that, because in that day, you won't have an opportunity to repent.
1: Yeah.
0: There won't, all the grace is gone. Remember, when the rapture or the catching away of the church comes, the age of grace ends. What's the age of grace? I just told you, he's giving you grace to get it right. It don't mean you don't have to pay the bill. Right. He's giving you grace to get it right. Now, we're talking about, when we say get it right, I'm talking about get your soul right so that you can inherit the kingdom. So the judgment seat, he's talking about the judgment seat of Christ. He's not talking about the great white throne judgment. We haven't dealt with the great white throne yet. We're going to deal with that. There are different judgments. Now, this is what I told you to underline. He says that whosoever shall say fool shall be in danger of hell fire. Now, you know, on Wednesday night, we dealt with this, but I want to just insert this for this teaching, because sometimes I do a teaching and I say, y'all heard about this on Wednesday night, but the people who are hearing this now, they don't know what we talked about on Wednesday night, okay? So I need to insert this. There are technically there are four names for hell, but practically there are only three names. What do I mean by that? First of all, when I say names for hell, you need to understand that the King James Version uses the English word hell, H-E-L-L, but it only uses that word. And it uses that word even when it's talking about a different kind of hell. In other words, when we see the word hellfire here, if you look in the Strong's Concordance, that hell there is Gehenna. Gehenna is not the place where the false prophet, the beast, and death and hell are going to be thrown into the lake of fire. But most people, they see hell, and that's what they think about, right? They're thinking about dying, being destroyed forever, all right? But when you see the word hell in the King James, it could mean one of four places. Practically, it's three places. I say four because Sheol and Hades mean the same thing. Remember, Hades is the Greek name for hell. Sheol is the Hebrew word for hell. So when you're reading the Old Testament and they say hell over there in the Hebrew, it was Sheol. When you're reading it in the New Testament, it'll say Hades, but it means the same place. Now, let me give you the name. Let me give you the definitions of Hades and Sheol. And some of y'all here, y'all already wrote this down, but this will be a review for you. Hades and Sheol, they both mean the netherworld, the realm of the dead, the receptacle of disembodied spirits. It is the abode of the unrighteous, wicked dead. The unrighteous, wicked dead. Now, I had to put that in there, the unrighteous, or the, I should say, the unregenerate dead. That's better. The unregenerate, wicked dead. Now, I have to say these things because when I say wicked dead, most people think I'm talking about people who don't know Christ. But how many know there's some wicked people in the body of Christ? Jesus said, "Get away from me, you worker of iniquity." There's some wicked people in the body of Christ. Now, because people don't understand Hades and understand Gehenna and understand Tartarus, that I'm going to give you the definitions to in just a moment, when they see a saint commit a sin, they say that they're going to hell. Well, which hell are you talking about? Well, a religious person only know one hell. That's where you go and burn forever. So then that means that they have a mindset that a saint can lose his eternal life. Now, how are you going to go to eternal death when you got eternal life? You can't do it. So number two is Gehenna. And that's what this word hell and hellfire means. Hellfire or Gehenna is a place of future punishment called Gehenna. Or Gehenna fire. This was originally the Valley of Hinnom, south of Jerusalem, where the filth of the city and dead animals of the city were cast out and burned. Jesus uses this as a symbol or a type of the wicked and their future destruction. Now, when he says wicked using Gehenna, he's talking about wicked saints. Now, most people don't think that a saint can be wicked. No, they can be more than that. They can be apostate. They can fall away from the Lord. And if they do, they become wicked and they are apostate and they'll go to Gehenna. And I've told you earlier that Gehenna is the most severe punishment that God exercises for his children. You know, no matter how much we love our children, we hate what they do. But you know what? We can't. They'll never not be our children. Is that right? No matter what they do, they will never not be our children. And the same thing with God. Once you get born again and you are born again and you have eternal life, but when God punishes you, he punishes you not like you are outside of the family. He punishes you like you in the family. So when people go, when they see people and they ain't living for the Lord, God gonna send you to hell. No, he ain't sending me to hell. Now, I may go to Gehenna, but I'll eventually get out of there. But there ain't nothing to brag about, okay? Sure ain't nothing to brag about. Because if you go to Gehenna, you will lose all rewards. You will lose the kingdom. The only thing that you will have is a existence in the eternal age or the kingdom of the Father. Okay, so we got Gehenna. The next one is Tartarus. T-A-R-T-A-R-O-S. Tartarus. This is the deepest abyss of hell or Hades. So the first hell that we gave you earlier, and this is the place where the devil is going to spend his time in the wicked dead. But this place, Tartarus, is the deepest abyss of hell. Abyss means hole. We're talking about a real hell hole here. We're talking about the deepest hell hole, okay? According to the Strong's Concordance, Tartarus is the name of a subterranean region, the doleful darkness regarded as the abode of the wicked dead, where they suffer punishment for their evil deeds. Now, you can read about that over in 2 Peter 2, verse number 4. It talks about the blackness of darkness. Okay. And we told you last time that this is where the angels who kept not their first estate. We told you that there was a time when angels left their estate, which was the celestial state. Angels abode, they live in the heavens, but they left the heavens and they manifested themselves themselves in the flesh and they start having sexual relationships with humanity, and this produced a giant offspring. This is one of the reasons why God destroyed the earth by water, because what the devil was trying to do, he understood that the seed that was coming through the woman was going to bruise his head, and so what he tried to do was contaminate the human race so that when the Messiah did come through the seed of the woman, it would be contaminated. It would be part him. And so God had to destroy the earth and destroying that race. And those angels, because they did that, because they left the heavenly estate and manifested in the natural estate and had relationships with human, they are reserved in chains under darkness. So those angels now are in Tartarus. That's the lowest, the deepest abyss in Hades. Now let's go back to Matthew chapter 5. And let's look at this. Verse number 23. Therefore, if thou bring thou gift unto the altar. We gave you a good explanation last time about bringing a gift. We told you they brought a burnt offering. The smoke went up into a cloud. It means God received their offering. We told you that what that means for us today is when you're trying to serve God and you want to worship God, and all of a sudden God start bringing things, remembrance in your mind of stuff like, you know, what you did to so-and-so. Or he'll tell me, you know, you shouldn't have said that to your wife. Oh, Lord, baby, I'm sorry. He go to talking to me about my wife, and he talked to my wife about me, because he's trying to get righteousness there. OK, and so he gives us a conscience to do that. Now, we also pointed out that under the Old Testament, they put blood on the doorpost. This is the doorpost and the lintel. That's the beam over the cross top of the door. That beam up there holds the weight of the door. This beam represents the heart. David said, create in me a clean heart. Our heart can be cleansed when we go to the Lord and confess our sin. He is faithful and just to cleanse us from all unrighteousness. But then also what he does is he cleanses our conscience. In other words, he erased that in your conscience so it don't keep playing over and over and over again. Now, you know, in the Old Testament, they called it the Day of Atonement. They would make an atonement for the nation of Israel where they would offer up sacrifice, and that blood would cover their sins for 1 year. But then they had to keep doing it. But now we have the blood of Jesus that we can go when we get dirty and we find out we ain't right and we doing the wrong thing. Hopefully we will repent and run to the blood. Don't run away from the blood. Run to the blood, because the blood is where your washing and your cleansing is. And remember, your righteousness has to exceed the righteousness of the Pharisees and the scribes. You can't get the kingdom by pretending that you are right. Just fess up, say, I'm wrong, Lord, cleanse me, hallelujah, please, get me clean, all right? He says, leave your gift, go get it right with your brother. Now, I'm trying to get over to verse number 25, agree with thy adversary. Who is the adversary? The adversary, the Bible says that the adversary, he accuses us day and night before God. Your adversary could be somebody on your job, say that you did them wrong. Don't try to argue with them. Say, yes, you're right. Please forgive me for that. Why? Because he says here that you should agree with him, because if you don't, the adversary will take thee to the judge. And then the judge will deliver you to the officer. And y'all be cast into prison. Now, Jesus is talking about something more than just a literal prison here. Because he says, verily, I say unto thee, thou shalt by no means come out thence until thou hast paid the uttermost farthing. He's saying that if you don't get things right and you don't deal with them with individuals, he says there's a possibility that you can be cast into the prison. People that are in outer darkness are in a place that they can't get out of. They can see the kingdom, but they can't get to the kingdom. It's like the commercial on television they have where the woman falls down. She says, help, I'm falling and I can't get up. These are people who are in prison that can't come out. And you can read an account of that in Psalms chapter 88. This person say, I'm crying to you night and day, Lord, why won't you hear me? Why isn't God hearing this person? Because God is exercising his anger towards them. He's going to be angry at them for 1,000 years. Just like you tell your children, okay, you ain't getting no dinner tonight. Go in there, close the door. Give me the iPod, give me the iPad, give me the tablet, give me everything that you usually do in your room. Give it to me. Go in there. And all they can do is, well, I can't eat. Got to wait till in the morning. Yeah, that's hard. See, because if you go to Gehenna, the only thing you're going to be able to do is pray. Then you're going to be like God was trying to get you to be in this life. That's going to take 1,000 years to get you there through all the fire and everything that's going on. Look at this, verse number 27. It says, you have heard it was said by them of old that thou shalt not commit adultery. But I say unto you that whosoever shall look upon a woman, lust after her, have committed adultery with her in his heart. Now, there's a lot of things like that are going on because we have a lot of people who have a Pharisee spirit. They think that church is just something that they add to the rest of the mix of what they do. I just give God two or three hours on Sunday, but then I go back to living how I want to live. But they're hypocrites. Now, let's deal with this, and we're going to close it up with this. With verse number 29, it says, if thy right eye offend thee, pluck it out and cast it from thee, for it is profitable. Now, we wouldn't even think there would be any profit to cutting our hand off, would we? We wouldn't think that there'd be any profit to pluck an eye out, do we? But Jesus is talking to these people who are under the law, and he's talking to them about how to make the kingdom. And there's so much wealth in the kingdom. Remember what God told the children of Israel? It's a land flowing with milk and honey. He's trying to tell these folk here that there's so much wealth, there's so much prosperity in the kingdom that it will be profitable to you in order to make that kingdom. If you got to cut your hand off, if you got to pluck your eyes out, you got to be this radical if you want to make that kingdom. That's what he's telling them. Now, thank God we're not living under that today. See, these people that Jesus is talking to, they didn't have the blood of the Lamb the way we have it now, because Jesus hadn't gone to the cross. So he can't tell these people, well, y'all hang on, I'm going to the cross and then y'all be able to. But he can't do that. Right? Because there is no new covenant. So he's telling them how to make the kingdom. We know he's trying to get them to get the kingdom, because now listen to this. Under the Jewish custom, remember the rich young ruler that came to Jesus? He said, what must I do to inherit eternal life? He wasn't talking about how to get saved. Okay? Because that's what the mindset is. What must I do to be saved? He wasn't talking about that. He was asking Jesus how to make the kingdom. How do I know that? Because the Jewish people who kept the law or kept the Torah, there were certain blessings that came in their life as a result of them keeping the law. He was a rich young ruler. Wealth is a manifestation in a person's life that God is pleased with them and he's keeping the law. So evidently he was doing something right, right? So Jewish people think that because they have the law, they already saved. God counts them saved because they were the only ones who had the law, okay? So when he comes to Jesus and said, what must I do to inherit eternal life? The operative word is inherit. We don't inherit being born again, do we? No, it's a gift, right? So he said, inherit eternal life. What was he talking about? He was talking about getting millennial life. Remember, your soul got to get saved in order to get millennial life. Jesus said, one thing you lack, go sell everything you have, give to the poor, and you have treasure laid up in heaven. He went away sorrowful. Why? Because he had a lot of money, but actually the money had him. Jesus said, your money got you, man. You got too much trust in this money. Give that money up. You'll make the kingdom. He didn't do it. But now this is what I want you to see. Jesus is telling these people about how to make the kingdom, not how to get saved. He says, if thy right eye, verse number 29, if thy right eye offend thee, pluck it out and cast it from thee, for it is profitable. That's amazing. It is profitable for thee that one of thy members should perish and not thy whole body should be cast into hell. The word hell there is Gehenna. Why is that? Because these are God's people. He's not sending them to Hades. These are his people. He says, if thy right hand offend thee, cut it off and cast it from thee, for it is profitable. It's just hard to imagine profitable. How can it be profitable losing my hand and my eye? But see, you got to understand what Jesus is talking about. He says, if you want to make this kingdom, you got to be this desperate to make it. And this is the only way they could do it under the law. Okay. And this word here, hell, also means Gehenna. So we went over this today to show you those things so that when you read the word of God, you can rightly divide it. Because if you don't know these things, you're going to put everybody who's saved in hell, right? You only know it's one hell, so they got to be going to hell. King James said it. Some people, you know, they like that King James. King James is all right. You just need to know what King James is saying. You need to know that italicized word in King James means that they were not in the original transcript or manuscripts. So when you see something italicized in the King James Bible, you need to know that God didn't say that. The translator said that. What did I tell you? When you see italicized words, you need to see what the translator saw before he made the translation, because the translator might be wrong. Hallelujah. Father, we thank you for your kingdom truths, and thank you, Lord, for giving us wisdom, knowledge, and understanding. Lord, thank you for allowing me to pastor people of greatness, saints of greatness. I thank you, Lord, that you're implanting your word in them, that they might do great things in your kingdom. Father, I pray for them now, Lord, that as they give themselves to your word, Lord, that they would be faithful. Father, that they would never fall away from these truths, but they will begin to teach others these truths and open themselves up for opportunities by the Holy Spirit to minister these truths to certain people where you would open the door. Father, I thank you, Lord, for all that you're doing in opening our eyes to the reality of the kingdom and causing us to live in a certain way so that we can manifest this kingdom culture now, that we might position ourselves, that we might be ready to attain that world that is coming. We give you the praise for it. Lord, give us more supply of your spirit that we can walk circumspectly. And Lord, that our ways will please you. We thank you for it and we give you the praise. In Jesus' name, amen.

0: 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Well, I hope to hear from you soon, and I hope that you'll join me again for Do the Word. Until next time, this is David Stafford praying that God richly bless your life and reminding you to be not a hearer only, but a doer of the word.
1: What gospel is this? Jesus said that the gospel of the kingdom shall be preached.
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4: So, whether it be.
1: When we hear Jesus say, keep my commandments, it don't have the same weight of when we hear the Ten Commandments. Commandments mean law. See, we say the Ten Commandments, we say the law of God, but when Jesus said, keep my law, that's what commandments are, right? He says that if you love me, you will keep my commandments, or you will keep my law. We know that if you don't keep the commandments of Christ that are found in Matthew chapter 5 through 7. We told you that this was Jesus ministering to his disciples, not to the multitude. Why? Because he's showing his disciples how to make the kingdom. So if you don't keep the commandments, or if you don't keep the law of Christ, what's going to happen? You're not going to hell, but you could end up in one or two places, depending on the severity of your infraction. You could either end up in Gehenna, or you can end up in outer darkness. So keeping the commandments of Christ, we keep them so that we can enter into the kingdom. Now, how many saints are on their way to one or two places? Because most of them don't know, first of all, that there is a law of Christ. They don't know that they need to keep a law of Christ. All they're thinking about is going to heaven. And we've already taught a whole teaching on just that mindset of just going to heaven. And we said that God is trying to give us the kingdom, but most of the saints are planning on going to heaven. Remember, I told you there was a mystery that was hidden before the foundation of the world over in Colossians 1:27. And that mystery was Christ in you, the hope of glory. You see, you can't keep the Ten Commandments, and you can't keep the commandments of Christ. You have to look to someone greater than you in order to keep his commandments. You have heard that thou should not commit adultery. Then he said, but I say unto you, this the king talking. What did Jesus do? Jesus distilled the law to its purest form. He said, but I say unto you, if you think it in your mind, you've already committed it. So if you couldn't keep the old covenant, you know you can't keep this new covenant. 1 John 1:9 should be your favorite scripture, because it says that if we confess our sins, he's faithful and just to forgive us of our sins and cleanse us from how much? All unrighteousness.
0: Hi, this is David Stafford. Let me welcome all of our first-time listeners and those of you who tune us in for our teaching broadcast simply entitled Do the Word. We get that from James 1:22, but be doers of the word and not hearers only, deceiving your own selves. Not only is it important to hear the word, it's also important to do the word, because only the truth that is applied is transforming. These teachings are designed to perfect the saints according to Ephesians chapter 4, verses 11. 11 and 12, and he gave some apostles and some prophets, some evangelists, some pastors and teachers for the perfecting of the saints, for the work of the ministry, for the edifying of the body of Christ. Today, we interrupt our regularly scheduled programming to share with you a special excerpt from our teaching series entitled The Kingdom of God.
1: Okay, I'm going to begin reading our foundational scripture, Galatians 6 and verse number 2. It says, "Bear ye one another's burdens and so fulfill the law of Christ." Next is Matthew chapter 28, verses 18 through 20. "And Jesus came and spake unto them, saying, All power is given unto me in heaven and in earth. Go ye therefore and teach all nations, baptizing them in the name of the Father and of the Son and of the Holy Ghost, teaching them to observe all things whatsoever I have commanded you. And lo, I am with you alway, even until the end of the world." Next is Matthew 22, verses 36 through 40. "Master, which is the great commandment in the law? And Jesus said unto them, Thou shalt love the Lord thy God with all of thy heart and with all of thy soul and with all of thy mind. This is the first and great commandment, and the second is like unto it. Thou shalt love thy neighbor as thyself. On these two commandments hang all the law and the prophets." The next scripture is Matthew chapter 5 and verse 20. "For I say unto you, that except your righteousness shall exceed the righteousness of the scribes and the Pharisees, ye shall in no case enter into the kingdom of the heavens." Next is 1 Corinthians chapter 2, verses 9 and 10. "But as it is written, I have not seen, nor ear heard, neither have it entered into the heart of man, the things which God hath prepared for them that love him. But God hath revealed them unto us by his Spirit. For the Spirit searcheth all things, yea, the deep things of God." Lastly, 2 Corinthians chapter 10, verses 4 through 6. "For the weapons of our warfare are not carnal, but mighty through God to the pulling down of strongholds, casting down imaginations and every high thing that exalts itself against the knowledge of God, and bringing into captivity every thought to the obedience of Christ, and having in a readiness to revenge all disobedience when your obedience is fulfilled." First of all, this morning, what I want to do is give you a little insight about strongholds. We talked about strongholds, and I want to just give you a brief understanding about strongholds and how the enemy uses strongholds in the lives of the saints. A stronghold is a fortified place, and we know from this scripture, as we talked about before, a stronghold is made in the imaginations and the thoughts of believers. Now, once a stronghold has been established, the enemy no longer needs to remain there. You see, what the enemy does is he sends forth demons, which are disembodied spirits, the lowest rank in the kingdom of darkness, to influence people to think a certain way. Well, once the enemy begins to influence that person and they begin to think in a certain pattern, a wicked pattern, or a pattern that is full of unbelief or full of error, then the enemy can actually leave that person because he's established a mode of thinking, and that mode of thinking is called the stronghold. Now, we said last time that we have power to cast out demons, but you can't cast out a stronghold. And so the way that we pull down strongholds, according to this scripture, it says that the weapons of our warfare are not carnal, meaning they're not fleshly. We're not fighting a flesh and blood battle. It says that they're mighty through God to the pulling down of strongholds. And so when I begin to preach and I begin to teach the word of God, it is going into the minds of people and it's pulling down strongholds, particularly the demon of religion. Y'all know I hate hate religion. And so I come against this demon of religion because it's done a number on our mind. The problem is that we don't realize it's done a number on our mind. You know, when the enemy influences you, he's not going to influence you with something that is blatantly wicked. You know why? Because you will fight something that you know is wicked. But so what he does is he comes in subtly and he tries to get you to think in a certain way, and he always tries to get you to believe that he is you. You ain't gonna fight you, are you? We just learning how to crucify ourselves. We ain't been into fighting ourselves. So what the enemy does is a subtle attempt to get us to think in a certain way. And so when I begin to teach the word of God, what am I doing? I'm coming against the strongholds, the lies, the imaginations, the wicked or perverted thoughts that are in people's minds, and I'm doing it with the truth. And so in order to pull down the strongholds in people's imaginations and in their understanding, you have to do it with truth. Amen? Now, first of all, what I want to do is do a recap of what we've already talked about. We've been ministering on the law of Christ. So far, and last time in the teaching, we talked about the law or the commandments of Christ. That's all found in Matthew's chapter 5 through 7. And we talked about how the people were astonished at Jesus because he taught them with authority and not like the scribes. We coupled Hebrews chapter 1, verses 1 and 2 with that scripture, and we saw that it said, in sundry times and in divers manners, God spoke to the Father through the prophets. But in these last days, he has spoken to us by his Son, it says, whom he hath appointed heir of all things. We told you that what this means is that Jesus is in charge. The way that we say it, and it means the same thing, Jesus is Lord. Now, if you haven't gotten the revelation by now, let me say this, that in order to make the kingdom, according to the things that we studied last time from the book of Matthew, the 5th chapter, in order to make the kingdom, your thoughts have to come under the lordship of Christ. In other words, you not only got to be right, you got to think right. Because the scripture says we're supposed to cast down those imaginations and the high things that exalt themselves against the knowledge of Christ. We're to bring every thought into the obedience of Christ, which means that our thoughts have to be subject to the Lord. Now, also one last time, we told you that Jesus declared the kingdom government. He declared laws and principles of the kingdom. These laws and these principles of the kingdom began to dictate the mindset of the kingdom people, of those who were submitted to his laws and principles. We told you last time that he also revealed the kingdom culture. The kingdom culture consists of traditions, it consists of customs, and it consists of the mindset and the way that people interact with each other in a kingdom culture. Also, we told you last time that the Beatitudes are the blueprint of the mind of Christ. You know what a blueprint is? A blueprint is what builders use in order to build a house. You don't know what the house looks like, but they look at a blueprint and they build it according to the blueprint. We told you last time that the Beatitudes are actually a blueprint of the mind of Christ. And we said that this reveals a picture of the mindset of the people who will live in the millennial kingdom, and that we have the ability now to manifest this mindset so that we can establish a kingdom culture. In other words, if we think the way Jesus says to think, then we can establish a kingdom culture. If I begin to think according to what Jesus says, and you begin to think how he says, and we all begin to think like that, the first thing that's going to happen is there's going to be a culture that's manifested. Why? Because we have heard what the king said the laws are and what the principles are. And so our mindset is formed around these laws and principles. Amen. We're continuing our teaching today on the law of Christ. And we're going to look at today, number one, dispensation. I'm going to give you a definition of what a dispensation is, and I'm going to give you a crash course on dispensation. Number two, we're going to look at the law that governs grace. Remember, I told you last time people are boasting, we ain't under the law, but there is a law that governs grace. Number three, I'm going to show you why it is vain to boast in the fact that you're not under the law. All the people saying we ain't under the law, I'm going to show you why it is vain to do that. And lastly, if we get to it, I'm going to show you that just as it was impossible to keep the law of God, the Ten Commandments, it is equally impossible to keep the law or the commandments of Christ. But don't get discouraged, because God has given us hope. How many know we need hope? We need hope. We need grace. So we're going to look at that today. First of all, I want to start with a question. I want to start with a question this morning. And if I ask this question in any church, in any place in the world, I believe we get the same answer. So wherever you are here, wherever you're listening around the world, in Australia, in Africa, in Russia, in India, in South America, in Canada, wherever you're listening this morning or whatever time you're listening to this, I want you to answer this question by raising your hand, okay? Now, this is not a trick question. I had to say this for my people who are here, because they try to say, I don't know if I'm going to raise my hand. Pastor might be trying to trick me. This is not a trick question. And I want to ask you a question. And if this question is true, I want you to raise your hand, okay? If you're here today and you love Jesus, raise your hand, okay? We do a count. Everybody here is unanimous. Everybody here raise their hand by saying, when they raise their hand, they say, I love Jesus. And I imagine that that's the way it would be anywhere in the world. Now, if I was to interview you, we had some people on Wednesday night. Remember, everybody gave their testimony and people gave their testimony. We had some real powerful testimonies. And in those testimonies, you could see the hand of God moving in their lives. But if we did a interview with some of the people either here or around the world and asked them that they love Jesus and they tell you why they love Jesus, it would have to do with something that Jesus did for them, right? He did this for me, and since that time, I just love him because of this. Now, I want you to think about this very carefully, because we connect with Jesus because of what he did for us, right? But what Jesus did for us says that Jesus loves us, don't it? It don't say that we love him, right? So in order to really answer this question, we have to ask the question, if you love Jesus, what have you done for him? Isn't that right? You see how our mindset is shifted? We think that, well, because Jesus did this, that I love him. Well, he loving you, really, because he did what he did and caused you to have fond feelings about him, right? So, listen, if we want to know if we really love Jesus, guess what we have to do? We have to ask Jesus, right? He should know whether we love him or not, right? And I believe that if we ask Jesus this morning, if any of us loved him, you know what he would say? He would say the same thing that he said in John chapter 14 and verse number 15. Go over there and look at it. John chapter 14. And verse number 15. See, people say they love Jesus, but we need to base whether we love Jesus based on what Jesus said love is to him. Isn't that right? You can't just, yeah, y'all know I use this example all the time. If a person love apple pie, don't bring them cherry. Right. Even if it's on sale. Well, I know you love apple pie, but they had cherry on sale. Listen, you ain't loving me. You loving yourself. You didn't think that I was worth spending extra money for apple pie that I love. But you want to try to trick me, tell me you love me because at least I bought you some pie. Yeah, but it wasn't what I wanted. So the same thing is true when we talk about, do we love Jesus? Now let's ask Jesus, do we love him? What did he say? In John chapter 14, verse number 15, he says, if you love me, you do what? Keep my commandments. Now, here we're getting ready to tear down a stronghold here. Listen to me carefully. When we hear Jesus say, keep my commandments, it don't have the same weight of when we hear the Ten Commandments. See, we think that Jesus' commandments are just, you know, Jesus' love and Jesus' grace, but commandments mean law. See, we say the Ten Commandments, we say the law of God, but when Jesus said, keep my law, that's what commandments are, right? He says that if you love me, you will keep my commandments or you will keep my law. Now, we know that if you don't keep the commandments of Christ that are found in Matthew chapter 5 through 7, we told you that this was Jesus ministering to his disciples, not to the multitude. Why? Because he's showing his disciples how to make the kingdom, right? So if you don't keep the commandments or if you don't keep the law of Christ, what's going to happen? You're not going to hell, but you could end up in one or two places, depending on the severity of your infraction. You could either end up in Gehenna or you can end up in outer darkness. Okay, so keeping the commandments of Christ, we keep them so that we can enter into the kingdom. Now, how many saints this morning are on their way to one or two places? Why? Because most of them don't know, first of all, that there is a law of Christ. They don't know that they need to keep a law of Christ. All they're thinking about is going to heaven. And we've already taught a whole teaching on just that mindset of just going to heaven. And we said that God is trying to give us the kingdom, but most of the saints are planning on going to heaven. Now, let me say this. There are saints that will listen and you're going to run into them and you tell them about the law of Christ. They're going to say, I ain't under no law. They will fight you. They will fist fight with you. You talk about law. We ain't under the law. And they will tell you that. And if they're talking about the Mosaic law, it's true. They're not under that. But they are under the law of Christ. And without law, we told you that there would be chaos. And in every dispensation, there are laws or there are principles or there are promises that govern that dispensation. Now, I want to give you a quick crash course on dispensation. What is it? What does it mean? Now, the easiest definition, what I like to go with, is house rules. Everybody got a house. And if somebody come stay with you in your house, you got rules, right? There's certain things they can't do. You don't come in here 4 or 5 o'clock in the morning. The door lock. And if you don't get in here at a certain time, it's just sorry, Jack. Okay? All right? House rules. And so God has rules that he deals with people that he had dealing with them in certain time periods. When I talk about time periods, I'm talking about history. There are certain times in history when God was dealing with people, he used certain rules to deal with them. Now, let me give you the definition of dispensation. Dispensation is the framework of a time period. It is a framework of a time period which God deals with mankind. It is a framework of a time period in which God deals with mankind. And write this down. Each dispensation has laws, principles, or promises that govern that particular time period. Each dispensation has laws, promises, principles that govern that particular time period. Now, I'm going to give you seven dispensations. We're going to go through them kind of quickly. Now, some people think that there are nine dispensations, and then there are other theologians that say that there are 30 dispensations. I can't find 30 of them in the Bible. So what I'm going to do is I'm going to give you the seven most prominent dispensations that most people agree with that are in the Bible. Number one is the dispensation of innocence. The dispensation of innocence. And this is in the Garden of Eden. That's in Genesis 1:28 through Genesis 2:17. That is the dispensation of innocence. And I'm just going to give you the scriptures, and you can go read these scriptures if you like, for those of you who are into the deeper study of the Word of God. The next one is the dispensation of conscience. The dispensation of conscience. Now, the dispensation of conscience, it started with the eviction from the garden, and it ended with the flood. And you find that in Genesis 3:8 through Genesis 3:22. The third one is the dispensation of human government. Now, this was under Noah. This is after the flood. God has saved Noah and his household. And Noah was under the dispensation of human government. You find that in Genesis chapter 8 through Genesis 11, 9. This dispensation ended at the Tower of Babel. You remember the people wanted to make a name for themselves. They were going to build a tower up to heaven, and God came down. It's called the Tower of Babel. Why? Because they started babbling. They couldn't understand each other. God confused their language because they were getting off of what God told them to do. God told them to multiply and spread themselves. They decided we're going to stay together and make us a name. The next one is the dispensation of promise. This deals with Abraham. God made an unconditional covenant with Abraham. And you find this in Genesis chapter 12, 1 through Exodus 19, 25. It's called the dispensation of promise. Number five, the one that we are have most knowledge of, is the dispensation of the law. And of course, that was the Ten Commandments, and God giving Moses of the Ten Commandments, which is known as the Mosaic Covenant. And you find that in Exodus chapters 19 through 23 to Exodus 20. You remember last time we read the Ten Commandments in Exodus chapter 20, that Jesus was quoting from the book of Matthew. The next one, which is the dispensation that we are currently in, number six, is the dispensation of grace.

Christ. Now, just as there were dispensations before now, there's going to be a dispensation that's going to come after this one. And it's called the Millennial Kingdom of Christ. This is the 1,000-year reign of Christ on the earth, literally sitting on the throne of his father, David. He's going to rule. He's going to reign. And you find this in Revelation chapter 20, verse 11 through 14. That's the final judgment, where he comes back to set up his kingdom. And also Revelation 21 and Revelation 22, where it talks about the new heaven and the new earth. Now, the reason why I went through those is to show you that every dispensation has to have laws, principles, promises. There has to be some framework, because without some kind of framework, there would just be confusion. Now, let me say this. There is a law, even though people say we're not under law, I'm under grace, but they don't realize that there is a law that governs grace. Write this down. The law that governs grace is the law of love. The law that governs grace is the law of love. Now, go with me over to Matthew chapter 22. Let me show you this. Matthew chapter 22 and verse number 36. Master, which is the great commandment in the law? And Jesus said unto him, thou shalt love the Lord thy God with all of thy heart, with all of thy soul, and with all of thy mind. This is the first and great commandment. And the second is like unto it, thou shalt love thy neighbor as thyself. On these two commandments hang all of the law and the prophets. So Jesus said that these are the great commandments. Now, if you notice, out of these two great commandments, in both of these commandments, the word love is there. Love is the law that controls grace. Love is the law that controls grace. The Bible says that God have poured out this love in our hearts. The scripture also says that God sent forth the spirit of his son in our hearts, whereby we cry, Abba, Father. So the love of God is what fulfills all the law. It says the law and the prophets. That means the Ten Commandments and everything that the prophets say can be fulfilled in the law of love. Now, when it talks about the commandments of Christ, it's talking about the law of love. Remember the scripture over in Galatians 6:2? It said, fulfill the law of Christ. It's talking about love. Love fulfills. I guess the most powerful thing that is in the earth today, it's not nuclear weapons or anything. According to the word of God, love is the most powerful thing in the earth today. Why? Because the scripture says, love never fails. If you use it, it'll work for you. It never fails. So when it talks about the commandments of Christ, it is talking about the law of love. When it talks about these commandments, the word commandments gives us details of this law of love. And they're spread it throughout the Bible. It teaches us the details. There's details on how to love your wife, how to love your children, how to love those that are in charge. And Jesus gave us details, and he shows us through the mindset of Christ that some of the things Jesus was telling you to do over in the Beatitudes, you have to be walking in love to do that. You just can't do it in the natural. Because when somebody slap you, oh, Lord, she slapped me. And the Holy Ghost is saying, let this mind be in you. Don't hit her back. Don't do it. Don't do it for the kingdom's sake. Don't hit her. Because you know you hurt her. She don't know who she messing with. Yeah, but that she that he talking about need to die, and Christ need to stand up, right? Now, let me give you this. Let me give you this and try and close this up really quickly for you. Modern theology today tries to teach that when we are saved or born again, you automatically get the kingdom and all the rewards. They say that you automatically gain that. But the

Bible does not teach that. The Bible teaches that you must do something to get the rewards and to win the kingdom. You must do something in order to inherit the kingdom. And even though there are a lot of songs, people say, go get your inheritance, go get your inheritance. And they have a fleshly mindset. They think that their inheritance is the wealth of this world, and it's not. Now, that don't mean God won't bless you, but that ain't what your real inheritance is. They're saying, go get it, go get it. Well, the way you go get it is to start to live it. Because you don't get your inheritance until the next dispensation. So you got to live a certain way here in order to inherit the kingdom. Now, even though we are all heirs, remember, at the judgment seat of Christ, you can be disinherited. Don't mean you lose your salvation. You just lose your inheritance. So the Lord is coming. When he comes back, he's coming back to establish a literal, physical kingdom. He's going to establish his kingdom over the entire world and over all nations. There's going to be one government, and Jesus is going to be in charge. Since we know that, we should try to get to know this king a little bit, right? See if we can get a position in his cabinet when he set up his government. You know, don't you think so? Well, there's a way we can do it. But let me ask you this question. How do you keep the law of Christ? How do you keep the law of Christ? We know we got to keep it. How do we keep it? Now, some people say, well, you know, I keep it by walking in love. And then, you know, some people may say, man, I tried to keep it. Brother Staff, I just can't keep it. Well, you'd be close, probably 99% in saying that you can't keep it, because we can't. The only way that we can keep the law of Christ is through revelation of the mystery. Now, y'all remember I told you there was a mystery that was hidden before the foundation of the world over in Colossians 1:27. And that mystery was Christ in you, the hope of glory. You see, you can't keep the Ten Commandments, and you can't keep the commandments of Christ. You have to look to someone greater than you in order to keep his commandments. And the good part about it is that Christ will come and he will keep his own law if we allow him to. This is why I've been teaching you that you got to die to yourself. You got to die to yourself. Because look, we've got the lawgiver who is also the judge, who also come and keep the commandments that he gave. Jesus is the only one who did it. Remember I told you last time that Jesus said, he said, think not that I've come to do away with the law and the prophets. I've come to fulfill the law. Well, he'll fulfill the law in you if you'll die and allow him to live in you so that he can keep his own commandments. We had a testimony from Quita, who said in her testimony, she wanted to do one thing, or she wanted one job. God was trying to give her another job. We asked, he said, well, what did you do? She said, I surrendered. She said, I surrendered. So, how do we keep the law of Christ? Write this down. We must look to someone greater than ourselves to keep the law of Christ. Christ will keep his own commandments and laws through you if you will allow him to. And how do we do it? We do it by yielding and surrendering, because yielding and surrendering is Christ working through you for you. Surrendering and yielding to Christ is Christ working through you for you. Now, this is the reason why it's so vain to say I'm not under law. Why? Because you're still under the law. The better thing to say is I'm not under the curse of the law. Because remember, the scripture says Christ have redeemed us from the curse of the law. But he didn't redeem you for law, because the same law that people think they've been redeemed from is a law that's strictly enforced under the law of Christ. Let me show you this. Go quickly over to Matthew chapter 5.
because we got some people who got to go to work today. Hallelujah. God bless them with a job, and we're going to let them go to work for the kingdom. Hallelujah. Now, let me show you this, because now you know that if people couldn't keep the Ten Commandments, but the Pharisees were saying that they could, right? Mm-hmm. Look at what Jesus said in Matthew chapter 5, verse number 20. He said, "For I say unto you, that except your righteousness shall exceed the righteousness of the scribes and the Pharisees, ye shall in no wise enter into the kingdom of the heavens." Look at verse 21. "Ye have heard it was said of them of old," he's getting ready to talk about the old covenant, he's talking about the Ten Commandments, the old covenant, "Thou shalt not kill, and whosoever shall kill shall be in danger of the judgment. But I say unto you, whosoever shall be angry with his brother without a cause shall be in danger of judgment." He said, you won't even have to do it. Just be angry. Then, you know, the other one that he said, "You have heard that thou should not commit adultery." Remember that? Then he said, "But I say unto you," this the king talking. What did Jesus do? Jesus distilled the law to its purest form. He said, "But I say unto you, if you think it in your mind, you've already committed it." Remember I said that your thoughts got to be subject to the Lord? So now, if you couldn't keep the old covenant, you know you can't keep this new covenant. Listen, we sin when we sleep because we're dreaming about the wrong things. Oh, Lord, what did that mean? That means you need a savior. That's the reason why I tell y'all, run to the blood. Don't run away from the blood. Run to Jesus. You know, 1 John 1:9 should be your favorite scripture, because it says that if we confess our sins, he's faithful and just to forgive us of our sins and cleanse us from how much? All unrighteousness. We need Jesus more now that we saved than we ever needed him. Right? Because we need Jesus to keep his law through us. He's the only one that can do it. He said, "I didn't come to do away with it. I came to fulfill it." And when he fulfilled it on Calvary, he sent the Spirit into our hearts, and he's still fulfilling his commandments through us. This is the reason why, saints, we got to die to ourselves. Don't feel bad about dying. I have to die. I die daily. Paul said, "I die daily." I'm dying. My wife dying. Everything dying around here except plants. You see, they still growing. But everything else moving in this house is dead, okay? We all dead. We just counting ourselves dead. Hallelujah. And alive unto God. Paul said, "I'm crucified with Christ." He said, "I'm dead." He said, "Wait a minute, something happening. Nevertheless, I live." He said, "Wait a minute, hold up. It's not I, it's Christ in me." He said, "The life that I now live in the flesh, I live it by the faith of the Son of God who loved me and gave himself for me." Now we said, do you love Jesus? And everybody say, "Yeah, I love him because of what he did for me." No, if you really love him, you'll do something for him. What did he say to do for him if you love him? He said, "Keep my commandments." And so since Jesus gave himself for us, we should also give ourselves to him so we can have relationship with him and be intimate and bring forth good fruit. Because the other man you was married to, the devil, you know you didn't bring no good fruit. He had you drinking, smoking, committing adultery and fornication and all kinds of stuff. And you were bringing forth evil fruit. Hallelujah. Father, we thank you for your word today. Let it permeate our hearts and our minds and our spirits, and let us become even more committed to giving our life and giving ourselves to Christ, dying to ourselves that Christ might live in us. For truly it is he who is the hope of glory, the hope of making that kingdom, the hope of entering into the rule and the reign of Christ. Lord, we want to make this kingdom. Give us more supply of your Spirit, wisdom, knowledge, and understanding, and cause us to be overcomers. Let us overcome the flesh. Let us overcome the world, and let us overcome the devil. But you said, Lord, for them that overcome, you would allow them to sit on thrones, even as the Father had caused you to sit on the throne. Father, I pray this over all those that are here and those who will hear these teachings. Give them a mind not just to be
saved, but to live saved and to manifest Christ. We thank you for it. We give you the honor. We give you the glory. In Jesus' name, everybody said, amen.

0: 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Well, I hope to hear from you soon, and I hope that you'll join me again for Do the Word. Until next time, this is David Stafford praying that God richly bless your life and reminding you to be not a hearer only, but a doer of the word.
1: What gospel is this? 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

0: Hi, this is David Stafford. Let me welcome all of our first-time listeners and those of you who tune us in for our teaching broadcast simply entitled Do the Word. We get that from James 1:22, but be doers of the word and not hearers only, deceiving your own selves. Not only is it important to hear the word, it's also important to do the word, because only the truth that is applied is transforming. These teachings are designed to perfect the saints according to Ephesians chapter 4 verses 11 and 12, and he gave some apostles and some prophets, some evangelists, some pastors and teachers for the perfecting of the saints, for the work of the ministry, for the edifying of the body of Christ. Today, we interrupt our regularly scheduled programming to share with you a special excerpt from our teaching series entitled The Kingdom of God.
1: There are many who are drafted, but not all of them make it through boot camp. The scripture says to make your calling and election sure. So I want to encourage the ministers and all of us that are here today, let's not settle for just being called. There are a lot of ministers who have been called and they've run out to do a work. You know, if you call your child, he don't just run and do what you want him to do. You call them and they get direction and they become empowered with the Father's will to do the work. Yeah. So many are called, but few are chosen. So we have to set our heights higher than just being a man or a woman of God. You know, you can go on the internet and get ordination. You can get a license.
2: Yeah, yeah, sure.
1: There are people who are in the career of being a pastor. Oh, I'm in between jobs. I see they got an opening on that church. I think I'll be a pastor. That's what I'll do. And believe it or not, my wife and I know incidents where there were pastors pastoring people and the pastor was not saved. Please make sure the pastor is saved. Okay? Check him out, you know. So if we're going to make a difference in this culture that is now accepting same-sex marriage, if we're going to make a difference, we have to be that light that's set upon a hill. We have to distinguish ourselves from what the world calls the norm. And if we're going to do that, we have to be more than a man or a woman of God. We have to be a holy man and woman of God. We have to be a righteous man and woman of God. You know, there's a preacher who was shacking up with his girlfriend, leading people. I'm not going to say his name. If I called him, we'd all know him because he's very popular. And he, while being counseled by another pastor and his wife, he said, "I don't see anything wrong with it. Show me shacking up in the Bible." Now listen, we got to do the ABCs with this brother. Come on, let's take your hand. This is fornication. This is adultery. He said, "I don't see shacking up in the Bible." And because he didn't see the term shacking up, he thought it was all right. This is his second child with this woman that he's not married to. See, there has to be a righteous standard. You see, he's not going to bring judgment on the world, but he is going to bring judgment on the church. The scripture says that Noah was a preacher of righteousness. And because of Noah's righteous life, it set a standard where God judged the world because of his life. And if we're going to bring the judgment of God, if we're going to see the power of God deal with the forces of darkness in this corrupt world, we're going to have to walk in righteousness.
3: Amen.
1: Now people say, "Well, Brother Stafford, I'm already the righteousness of God in Christ Jesus." Yeah, that's legal. But if you don't walk in righteousness on a daily basis, you disqualify yourself for kingdom resources.
2: All right.
1: You see, God has many, many, many children and he loves them all. But God's not pleased with them all. Someone asked me a question a couple years ago. They said, "Brother Stafford, what's your definition of success? How do you distinguish success and being a Christian?" I said, "That's simple. Success is pleasing God. The scripture says, if God be for you, who can be against you?" The scripture tells us that God will make our enemies to be at peace with us when our ways please him. So success is pleasing God. Listen, if God is pleased with your life, it don't matter what happens around you, because God's got your back, he got your front, he got you up, he got you down. Why? Because he's pleased with us. We read in the Gospels, we see Jesus going to John the Baptist to be baptized. John had a serious issue with that. He said, you are coming to me? Look, I need some of what you got. You coming to me to be baptized? Jesus said, suffer it to be so, because we must fulfill all righteousness. Now, what actually was happening in this exchange? Jesus was sinless. Everybody else who was at John's baptism were being baptized, repenting of their sins. Jesus was sinless. So Jesus was not confessing sins and being baptized, but he was there to fulfill all righteousness. John had an issue because he said, you're greater than I am and you're coming to me. But it wasn't an issue of who was the greatest and who was the smallest. It was a matter of positioning. You know, in order to have authority, you have to be under authority, right? John the Baptist was the forerunner of Christ. In other words, John was the authority that the Father already had in the earth. And so for Jesus to fulfill his assignment, he had to submit himself to the authority that was already in the earth in order to come into divine order in the kingdom.
2: Amen.
1: In other words, Jesus had to submit himself to his own authority so he could come under the authority of himself. Jesus is God, right? So we not only have to be Christians, saints. You know, Christians come in all flavors now. You got homosexual Christians, you got lesbian Christians, you got all kinds of Christians. As a matter of fact, being a Christian now does not have the gravity that it had years ago. Amen. One of the reasons why it doesn't is because they've seen so much hypocrisy in the church. You see, people in the world may not know the truth, but they know when something's wrong. When they see us living the same way they live, they don't want what we got, because I already got that.
2: Amen.
1: They need to see something different. They need to see a people who are walking in righteousness, a people who are not just talking about sanctification and talking about holiness, but they can see the holiness in their life. Now, one of the things that I believe that the church has done, that I believe that God is about to do a shift with, and we saw an example of that in Fort Smith, Arkansas. God is about to make a shift in the way that we communicate with people. We got a lot of big fancy words in the Bible that we like to just throw around, and we dazzle people because they don't know what it means, and we know we all that.
2: Yeah.
1: As my wife said, we all that in a bag of chips at the buffet bar. God wants to simplify this thing because there's a religious spirit that wants to keep people in bondage, but as ministers of righteousness and holy men and women of God, we've got to go into the places where people are bound, and we've got to give them the truth in a simple form. You can't be throwing around religious words and expect people to understand. They just don't understand it. So I'm going to share with you tonight, because as that sister gave her testimony about how she's ministering to people who are in trouble, they're in trouble, sickness has got their body, they're in trouble. We have to be able to bring a simple word to them. As she was saying, we can preach to them, but if they don't believe it, and you can't believe in something you don't understand. So we've got to make it simple. And not only that, we have to grow to the point to where we're at a level where we have got delivered and we are maintaining our deliverance. No more up and down Christians. No more waving back and forth Christians. We have to get our deliverance and we have to maintain it. And I want to share some things with you today that I've been sharing with our fellowship. A real word, not something that's going to tickle your ears and you make you happy, but a word that's going to not only show you the way to do it, but to apply it in your life on a daily basis so that we can walk in righteousness, so that we can walk in holiness. What I've been finding out in my study of the scripture is that holiness and sanctification are not necessarily doctrines. I know we teach the doctrine of holiness, the doctrine of sanctification, but you know what? Nobody understands it. They hear it, but they don't understand it. And because they don't understand it, they put balls in their hair and they wear long dresses and they don't wear jewelry and they don't drink coffee and they clean up the outside, but on the inside, they're like dead men's bones. You see, because sanctification has to do with the inner cleansing of the heart, not the outside of the apparel. What I found out is that sanctification and holiness are actually byproducts of righteousness. In other words, if you live a righteous life on a day-to-day basis, the fruit of sanctity will begin to develop in your life. You don't have to do anything but just walk in righteousness, and you don't even have to do that by yourself because the Lord says He leads you in the paths of righteousness. And get this, He don't do it for you. He does it for His name's sake. So if we walk in righteousness on a day-to-day basis, the fruit of sanctity will show up in our lives. If we walk in righteousness on a day-to-day basis, holiness, the fruit of holiness, will show up in our lives. The problem is that we're trying to do something that the Lord wants to do in our life Himself, but we've got to allow Him to do it. I want to look first of all in 1 Thessalonians chapter 5 and verse number 23. And the very God of peace sanctify you wholly. I pray, God, your whole spirit, soul, and body be preserved blameless until the coming of our Lord Jesus Christ. Faithful is He that calleth you. Now you need to underline this. Who also what? Will do it. Who gonna sanctify us and make us holy? The Lord is gonna do it. We don't do it, He does it. But the problem is the church said that we got to do it. If we could have saved ourselves, we would have done that, right? Amen. If we could have delivered ourselves, we would have done that, right? Here's an announcement. We cannot sanctify ourselves. He has to do it. So it says that He will do it. Now over in Colossians 1:13, we're not going to go over there. I'll just paraphrase it. The scripture says that we have been delivered from the power of darkness and we have been translated into the kingdom of His dear Son. Now there is a teaching about the Old Testament kingdom under Israel. When we read the Old Testament, we see a people who had a covenant with God. And because they had a covenant with God, they were able to overcome all sorts of odds and obstacles. They were able to defeat their enemies. They were to overcome sickness and disease and everything that came against them. And what we were actually seeing when we saw these miraculous things that Moses did, that Daniel did, that David did, what we were actually seeing is a manifestation of the kingdom of God. Amen. We were seeing demonstrations of the kingdom of God. Jesus told the nation of Israel in the Gospels, He said, that the kingdom will be taken from you and given to a nation bringing forth fruit. Israel lost the kingdom and now the kingdom has been given to the ecclesia, the church. So that was the kingdom past. But the kingdom of God is an eternal kingdom. And in eternity, eternity expands the past, the present, and the future. There is coming, when Christ returns, what's called a millennial kingdom. This is when Christ is going to set up his kingdom on the earth, and the overcomers are going to rule and reign with him for 1,000 years. That is a kingdom that Paul said he wanted to attain to a resurrection so that he could be in that kingdom. So that's the kingdom that's coming, future. But Colossians 1:13 tells us that there is a kingdom now. If you're born again this morning, you've been delivered from the power of darkness. This is something that has already transpired, and you've been translated into the kingdom of his dear son. And so we are actually in the kingdom now. Jesus said, when they asked him, tell us, when will the kingdom come? He says, the kingdom don't come with natural perception. He said, the kingdom is within you. When we show up as kingdom people, we give people options that they didn't have before we came. When we show up as kingdom people, we are able to release what the king has given us out of our spirit that brings blessings that they didn't know were available. The Bible says, out of your belly shall flow rivers of living water. Amen. We have the ability to release that kingdom from within. But I want to show you in scripture this morning how, as ministers, as ambassadors of Christ, we have to not only be delivered, we have to stay delivered, and we have to walk in righteousness. We have to walk in it. That means, you know, as leaders, we can't be up and down, in and out, sliding here and sliding there. We've got to maintain our deliverance, and we've got to walk in this thing. Go over to Psalms, the 23rd Psalm. This is a very familiar Psalm, but I want to grab a principle here to show you what the Lord is saying to us. The 23rd Psalm, many of us know this Psalm by heart. But I want you to grab the principles, because these will be principles that you will use from now on as the Lord leads you and deals with you. I want to show you how to apply this living way to our lives so that we can walk in righteousness. Notice what he says. The Lord is my shepherd. I shall not want. He maketh me to lie down in green pastures. He leadeth me beside the still waters. He restoreth my soul. He leadeth me in the paths of righteousness for his name's sake. He says he restoreth our soul. We've done a teaching on the recreated human spirit, and also the spirit, the soul, and the body. When we got born again, our spirit was recreated. It's as holy as it will ever be. And Jesus lives in our spirit. And then in Ephesians 1:13, it says that we've been sealed by the Holy Spirit. So it can't be contaminated. Now, when this scripture talks about him restoring our soul, it's talking about the area of our mind, our will, and our emotions. These are places that are not fully delivered. But it says that the shepherd restores our soul. When you restore something, you take it back to its original form. You can't restore something beyond what it was in the beginning. And when God created everything, including man who became a living soul, the scripture says he looked at everything and he said, it's good, it's all good. But after the fall, something happened to man. The enemy perpetrated his being, and he became wounded, and he became infiltrated with a virus called sin. This virus spread throughout the entire human race. When Christ came, he came and he saved our spirit. We are a spirit. We have a soul, and we live in a body. Our spirit man was saved and it became holy, but in order for sanctity to come in our lives, our soul has to be delivered. We have issues in our soul. We have toxic thoughts in our soul. We have toxic emotions in our soul. We have things that are happening in us that ain't holy at all. And people who don't understand what's happening in religion, they think that, you know, I got to come and get saved all over again. Obviously, I ain't got what the pastor got, because yesterday I felt like doing what I know I wasn't supposed to do. Now, I want us to understand this, because leaders, ministers, women, men, holy men and women of God, we're going to have to give this to people. We're going to have to serve it up to them so it's a meal that they can digest, that they can understand it, they can eat it. And once they understand it, they'll be able to walk in it. Amen. Now, notice what he says here. He says, he restoreth my soul. He leadeth me in the paths of righteousness for his name's sake. Look at somebody and say, it ain't about you. Now, you're going to benefit from the process, but it ain't really about you. It's about his namesake. You see, God created us in his own image, right? God is the creator. He is the manufacturer. If you have an iPad or iPhone, if you turn it over, there's a picture of an apple on the back of it. You ever seen that? That is an image of the manufacturer. And what they do is they guarantee that iPhone or that iPad that if you operate this according to the manual, it will work properly for you. They are so possessed with giving you a product that works that they even give you a warranty and a guarantee that it's going to work. They tell you, don't operate it near water. Keep it out the sun. And they tell you this stuff. They don't tell you why. And then they say, if you operate it outside of these rules, you void your warranty.
2: Wait a minute.
1: When they get a customer who has a problem with their product, they will let you send it back to them. They will pay the freight. They will pay the shipping, and they will ship it back to you. They say, we will either repair it or we will give you a new one. These people don't even know you. They don't know you, and they ain't just being good to you. You know what they're doing? They're protecting their namesake. Because if we get enough people who get on the internet and start talking about the iPad ain't no good, what's that gonna do? That's gonna hurt their reputation as a manufacturer, which is going to deal with their bottom line, right? Well, the scripture says that you've been created in the image of God. God wants you to function the way he engineered and programmed you to function. And he says, if anything gets in the way of that happening, I'm going to do a work in your life, and it ain't going to be for you. It's going to be for my name's sake.
2: Come on.
1: See, God got a reputation. We have to win. I say to folks, I said, look, we play until I win. Why is that? Because my daddy on the ballpark, he on the bat, he on the ball, he on the umpire, he on the stadium. So it ain't no three strikes and I'm out. We play till I win. You have a little child, you know, just got a ball and bat, and you trying to let him get a hit. You just keep throwing until he win. That's the way we're designed. The scripture says that he always causes us to triumph in Christ. So we keep swinging till we win. Sometimes we stop swinging. We don't take enough swings. We give up. Oh, I can't do this. No, scripture said you can do all things through Christ. Problem is that you trying to do it. And the scripture plainly says that he works in you both to will and to do of his good pleasure. The problem is we got to get our eyes off of us. And this is a hard word here. We got to die. You got to die, saints. What am I talking about? I'm talking about self. Self has to die. Self don't want to die. And you know the reality of it? God has already concluded us dead in Christ, but we refuse to die.
2: Amen.
1: So look at this. He says that he's leading us in the paths of righteousness for his name's sake. God has a reputation that he wants to get through your life. But he can only do it if we cooperate. And I'm going to show you this. In your recreated human spirit, there are three what some call organs. You may want to write this down. Number one is your conscience. Now, contrary to popular belief, your conscience ain't in your brain. It's in your spirit. Number one is your conscience. Number two is the intuition. You ever heard somebody say, you know, something told me not to do that? Or people will say, I had a gut feeling. You know, that's where your spirit is. It's in your gut. Out of your belly shall flow rivers of living water. Not out of your brain, not out of your head. So we have the conscience, we have the intuition, and then we have communion. Scripture says, they that worship God must worship him in spirit and in truth. There is an organ within your recreated human spirit that gives you the ability to worship God in the spirit. Yeah. Now, this is David in the 23rd Psalm who's talking about his shepherd. He said, he make me lay down in places I don't want to lay down in. You ever thought, Lord, we don't need to stay here. And the Lord said, lay down, just be still. My wife say, you have two options. You can obey willingly or unwillingly. Now, what we want to do is don't let the Lord drag you to the point and let you go through so much that the only thing you can do is obey. No, we want to get this right up front this year so that we can walk in this righteousness. Now, in the 23rd Psalm, what we see is David talking about his shepherd, right? Go with me over to Proverbs 8, and we want to see what the shepherd says about himself. Proverbs chapter 8. Proverbs chapter 8 and verse number 20. Notice what it says. I lead in the way of righteousness in the midst of the paths of judgment. That's the same thing that David was saying, right? David said he did it for his name's sake. Now look what the shepherd says in verse number 23. That I may cause those that love me to inherit substance, and I will fill their treasures. The shepherd is saying the same thing that David said over in the book of Psalms. David said that the shepherd did it for his name's sake. The shepherd says, I'm leading in the paths of righteousness in the midst of the paths of judgment, that I may cause those that love me to inherit substance, and I will fill their treasures. Now, I want you to write this down. Just because you were born again does not make resources from the kingdom of God automatic in your life. In order to gain resources and to live under an open heaven, you have to walk in righteousness. Right. When we walk in righteousness, the heavens are open. And the king takes personal responsibility for our lives. If you don't walk in righteousness, if you live any old kind of life as a saint of God, then the heavens over you become brass. God still loves you. But you don't have access to his resources because you're not pleasing to him. We see this principle very vividly after Jesus got baptized by John. What did it say? It said that the heavens opened and they heard a voice. And God said, this is my beloved son in whom I'm well pleased. The principle is when you walk in righteousness, the heavens are open. When you don't walk in righteousness, the resources to heaven are closed. Now, God isn't up there watching everybody pulling a lever, say, oh, they ain't walking in righteousness. Let me shut the gate. He's not doing that. There are kingdom principles that are involved. Just like we don't have to pray that the sun come up every morning. Oh, ha-da-da-ba-ba, let the sun shine today, Lord. No, there are principles that govern the sun shining every day and rising every day. God don't have to push a button. There are principles that are built into nature that caused that to happen. Right. Jesus said, it is given unto us to understand the mysteries of the kingdom of God. Yeah. There are principles that operate this kingdom. And one of the principles is walking in righteousness. You know people that have been in the church for many years, they love the Lord and they still ain't no farther prospered in the Lord than they were when they first began. You say, my goodness, what's wrong? They think, well, it don't work. No, the issue is they're not walking in righteousness. They think they can be saved and live willy-nilly, whatever I want to do. You know, grace got this. I live by grace. Don't try to put me under the law. I ain't under the law. But if you read the epistles, all you see is Old Testament laws being distilled. You know what happens when you distill something? When you distill something, you bring it to its purest form.
3: Yeah, yeah.
1: You take out all the ingredients that contaminate it and you make it pure. What did Jesus do? He distilled. He said, I didn't come to do away with the law. I came to fulfill it.
3: Yeah.
1: And what Jesus did was he took the Old Testament law and he distilled it to its purest form.
3: Yeah.
1: An example. You've heard that thou should not lust after a woman. But I say unto you, if you look on her and lust on her in your heart, you've already committed the sin. Now, people, they pride themselves, I'm not under the law, I'm under the New Testament. Man, you had a better chance at keeping the Old Testament law than you got to keep this one. you bragging, but man, you need Jesus. After Jesus came, we needed him more now than we needed him before he came. Because even the Pharisees could boast, I kept the law. The rich young ruler, he came and said, hey, I kept all that from my youth. This guy was doing pretty good. Because resources, it said he was a rich young ruler.
3: Yeah.
1: Resources was an indication of approval that you had walked in the righteousness of God under the law. So this guy was doing pretty good. His only problem was, is man, your money got you now. You did right. You got to this money. Now you can't let it go. So let's look at this. He says that I may cause those that love me to inherit substance. Now, I asked a question several weeks ago, and if I asked the question here, everybody would raise their hand. If I asked how many of y'all love Jesus, everybody's hand would go up. And if you ask that question at any church, anywhere in the world, you say, how many of y'all love Jesus? Everybody say, yeah, I love Jesus. And then if you ask people why they love Jesus, they would say, you know, I was in the muck and the miry clay and Jesus came and saved me. Or I was on my bed of affliction and Jesus, he came and healed me. I was an alcoholic. I was a drug addict, and Jesus took the taste for drugs and alcohol out of my life. That's the reason why I love Jesus. Isn't that right? Wasn't that what they would say?
3: Yeah.
1: But now think about it. We're saying that we love Jesus, and Jesus is the one who came and did something for us. That I think that kind of proves that he loves us, don't it?
3: Amen.
1: If somebody out there in the mud, and you got on your Sunday best, and you go out there in the mud and pull them out, I think that kind of proved that you love them, right?
3: Yeah, yeah.
1: So if we really want to understand if we really love Jesus, we have to ask Jesus, don't we? Jesus said, if you love me, keep my commandments. See, this is a paradigm shift because many times we trick ourselves with religious talk. We think it means one thing, but it actually don't mean that. And until we see the truth, we can't walk in the truth. So let's read this based on the revelation of what we just got, okay? Look at this. Verse number 21. He says, that I may cause those that keep my commandments. That's what loving him means, right? See, we skip that. And we think, I love Jesus. I love him. Well, you love him so much, but ain't nothing happening in your life. Look like God done left you. Where's the anointing? Where's the grace? Where something should be happening, right? Why isn't it? Because they're not walking in righteousness. And when you don't walk in righteousness, the heavens are closed over you. God still loves you, but he doesn't give you kingdom resources. Why? Because he can't put honor on you because you ain't walking in righteousness. Some people say, well, God, he's no respecter of person. Yeah, I'll tell you one thing. God loves righteousness.
3: Amen.
1: So let's read it again. Verse number 21. That I may cause those that keep my commandments to inherit substance, and I will fill their treasures. That's what he's really saying. those that love him keeps his commandment. That's what Jesus said. It ain't about loving him because what he did for us. He said, loving me is keeping my commandments. I always give this example. If you know a person and they like apple pie, they love apple pie. Don't bring them cherry and tell them you love them. Well, I know you like apple pie, but they had cherry on sale, so here you go. You don't love me, you love yourself. Because you didn't think I was worth buying apple pie for me. You was trying to save a couple of dollars so that you could perpetrate and pretend like you was loving me. Men, whatever your wife like, give her that. Don't bring her a substitute, okay? I'm trying to help you out now, okay? Bring her what she want, okay? Well, baby, I got this because this was on sale. My goodness, you should have left it in the store and just didn't buy anything, you know? Is that right, ladies? Okay. Now, let's go over, because I want you to see this principle. We got to make it plain. And the thing about it, ministers, is the scripture says we must be first partakers. In other words, this thing got to work in us before we can give it to other folk.
2: Yeah.
1: We are the testing ground, the proving ground. We are the beta test. We're the rollout. We're the touchstone. Go over to Philippians chapter 2. Because remember, we saw that sanctity comes from what the Lord does, not what we do. It says, he will do it. But one of the things got to happen is we got to let him do it. We got to cooperate with him when he does it. Philippians chapter 2. And let's look at verse number 12. Wherefore, my beloved, as ye have always obeyed, not in my presence only, but now much more in my absence, work out your own salvation with fear and trembling. Now, Paul is talking to folks in the church that's already saved. And he's telling them to work their salvation out. Wait a minute, Paul. Look, we already born again up in here. But what was he talking about? He was talking about the salvation of their soul. You see, once we get born again, now we have to position ourselves so that our soul can be saved. And the saving of our soul is a continuative process. Now look at what he says here in verse number 13. For it is God which worketh in you. Who's doing the work? God is doing the work in you. Now look at what he says. Both. There's two things that he's doing. The work that God is doing in you to save your soul is twofold. He's working in you both to will, underline that in your Bible, and to do of whose good pleasure? It's his. Look at somebody say it's all about him. Now, in your soul, there are three organs. There's the mind, the will, and the emotions. When you asked Jesus to come into your life, when you heard the gospel, you could have either accepted it and got born again or rejected it and stayed the way you were, right? What did you do? You exercised your will. You said, yes, Lord, I believe that you died for my sin. Lord, please come into my heart. And what did he do? He came in there and cleaned up all that mess and you became a new creature, right? What did you do? You exercised your will. This is the same way our soul gets sanctified. You see, because what happens in our lives after we get born again, there are certain things that come up to irritate us. You know, things you can't do nothing about. Things you don't seem to have power over, and that thing just, and then, you know, and then you push it down, you kick it to the side, you say, I can't think about that, I'll be depressed for the next week. Well, my goodness, Lord, save me from this thing. And then you go through a period, and it kind of goes away. It ain't really gone, but it ain't in the forefront of your mind, and you know you can't just think about that thing because you can't go forward. But I want to share something with you. The Lord allows these things to come up in our lives so that he can deal with it.
2: All right.
1: The problem is that we don't understand that he's going to do the work and all we got to do is release our will.
2: All right. Oh, that's good.
1: You see, See, some saints, they're saved and they'll let Jesus in the living room of their life, but they don't want him in the bedroom. No, Jesus, don't go. No, don't go over in there, Jesus. No. And Jesus, stay out the kitchen, okay? Don't be telling me about how I'm eating. I've been eating chitlins and my mama been eating chitlins and we've been eating fatback and hog maws for years. Don't start dealing with me and my appetite. You know what the problem with that is? Is that he's the shepherd. He's the one that got to lead you through the paths of righteousness. And so sometimes when you're praying and you asking the Lord, Lord, please, I want you to do this. And you found the scripture. You know it's his will to do it, you know. And you know if you ask anything according to his will, he hears you. And if he hears you, you know that you had a petition that you desire of him. And then when you finish praying, God start talking about something totally different than what you're talking about. You say, well, wait a minute, Lord. Now, I was asking you about this, and he started talking about something over here on the other side. You know what the problem is? We don't realize that what we're asking for is connected to something else in our life. And when we don't have a revelation of it, we won't act on that other thing because we don't see the connection with going where we want to go. Look at somebody say, he the shepherd. He's got to lead you in the paths of righteousness. You ever did one of those puzzles where you look at a piece of paper and it's just all different kind of dots on there and you're supposed to connect the dots to make the picture? He knows how to connect the dots. And when we pray, we see what we want and we think it's this way. But he might say, no, turn around, go the other way. This is my goodness. But he the shepherd, right? He's leading in the path of righteousness for his namesake. Now, let's talk about how he does this. So when you leave here today, I'm going to tell you the Lord going to start dealing with you. You know why? Because you're getting revelation and you're getting understanding. Now, remember I said that there are three areas in your spirit. There's the conscience, there's the intuition, and then there is communion. When the Lord gets ready to deal with you and he's leading you in the paths of righteousness, what he does is he deals with your conscience. Your conscience will convict you. You know it wasn't right. I don't know why you did that. You know it wasn't right. And see, you know, because we charismatic, we want to bind the devil. Devil, I bind you. No, that ain't the devil. That's your conscience telling you that you ain't righteous. Let me give you an example. A few weeks ago, I went into the store and I bought a number of items from a convenience store, a gas station, got some gas and bought a number of things. And so when I went back and I got in the car, I realized that they hadn't charged me for some of the items. And the devil said, that's the blessing of the Lord. That's a blessing, you know. They ain't gonna miss it. They'll be all right. And

0: Oh my goodness. You know the reason why she was shocked?
1: Yeah.
0: Because there ain't no righteous people out there.
1: Yeah. Yeah.
0: We just say, well, their inventory ain't going to be missing. They got enough in the store. They ain't gonna forget it. But you know what the problem is? Nobody would have known it but your conscience and God. And you know what would have happened? When you really need God to show up and you go try to go to the throne of grace that you may obtain mercy and find grace to help in the time of need, your conscience is going to be saying, you should have took that stuff back to the store. You know that wasn't righteous. You know you stole that motherfucker. What's happening now? Your own heart is condemning you. Thank God the scripture says that God is greater than our heart. We should, you know, a lot of people got their favorite scripture in the Bible. But you know what your favorite scripture should be? 1 John 1:9. If I confess my sin, he is faithful and just to forgive me and to cleanse me from what? All unrighteousness. See, that's the whiteout. The blood is the whiteout. You know, when you make a mistake, we do the whiteout thing. The blood is the whiteout. And the devil hates you to repent. You know why? Because he's got you. But then you go to talking about the blood and it's like erasing it. And you start from a fresh page. So when the Lord gets ready to lead you in the path of righteousness for his name's sake, he uses your conscience. Never, never dismiss your conscience. And stop calling it the devil. The scripture says to agree with your adversary quickly. Agree with your conscience and erase that thing because it. I don't care where you go, you can't get rid of yourself. And you can't bind your conscience. It's like we got a built-in police officer that tells us when we done violated something.
1: Yeah, yeah, yeah.
0: You got to listen to your conscience because that's the way the Lord is leading you in the paths of righteousness. He's going to tell you that ain't right. And what do we do? Every time we obey our conscience and we make the adjustment and we take another step, we're walking now in righteousness. Sometimes we let the stuff pile up and we wonder how come God ain't listening. The scripture says if we regard iniquity in our heart, the Lord won't hear us. So we got the scripture over in 1 John 5:14 says, and if we ask anything according to his will, we know he hears us. And if he hear us, we know that we had a petition that we desire of him. That's my favorite scripture. Yeah. The problem is I ain't read the rest of the Bible. You remember Paul Harvey said, now here's the rest of the story. Because if we read the whole word, we find out that if we regard, what does it mean? We allow, our conscience been trying to tell us that this issue is wrong, but we won't do nothing about it. We let it stay there. So God uses our conscience. Now, let me show you this. Go over to 1 Corinthians chapter 3. He wants us to walk in righteousness. We're already the righteousness of God in Christ Jesus. But he wants us to walk in righteousness. It's got to be a daily walk. And if we will walk in righteousness, the fruit of walking in righteousness will be sanctification. It will be holiness. You ain't got to do this thing yourself. Just do what the Lord say to do and judge yourself and you will be holy. You will be sanctified. 1 Corinthians chapter 3, verse number 9. For we are laborers together with God. We're not the laborers, but we're laboring with him. Now, the soul always want to do something so it can feel good about itself. But what does it mean to be a laborer together with God? We already found out that he's there to do the work, right? Being a laborer with God means that we get an understanding of what God wants to do in our life and we release our will, which is a part of our soul. We exercise our will. We say, okay, Jesus, I'm going to die. I'm going to go get on the cross because I know you're dead. See, because in order for Jesus to come and to live in you, you got to die. He said, if any man come after me, let him take up his cross and follow me. The cross is the instrument of death. You got to continually kill self. Self don't want to die, but you got to kill it. If you don't kill it, Christ will not be resurrected. The scripture says,

0: is that we were crucified with Christ. We've been buried with him in baptism. And it says that we will be raised with him. So in order for a resurrection to happen in our life, in other words, in order for Christ to come and take the wheel of our life and lead us and guide us in the paths of righteousness, self got to die. It's got to die. And that's the way you become a laborer with God. You don't do the work. You just agree with God, the work he wants to do. You exercise your will because God, the Holy Spirit, is a gentleman. If you say, no, God, I got this. He says, okay, all right, go on and handle it. When you get sick and tired of being sick and tired and realize that you can't do nothing without me, then you will surrender and then he'll do the work. Go to 2 Corinthians chapter 4. We're talking about walking in righteousness, walking in it on a daily basis so that we can become holy men and women of God. We're judging ourselves on a day-to-day basis. We don't need, the scripture says if we would judge ourselves, we wouldn't have to be judged. 2 Corinthians chapter 4, let's start reading at verse number 6. 2 Corinthians chapter 4, verse number 6. For God who commanded the light to shine out of darkness have shined in our hearts to give the light of the knowledge of the glory of God in the face of Jesus Christ. But we have this treasure in earthen vessels that the excellency of the power may be of God and not ourselves. So we got Christ in us, the hope of glory, right? He's in there. He's the power. And God says he wants this treasure that's already in us. He wants that to be the power that's working in us and not of ourselves. Now look at what he says. Let me show you the power of Christ being in us. Look at verse number 8. It says, we are troubled on every side, yet not distressed. See, when the king is ruling in your heart, regardless of what's going on in your life, you may get down, but you still gonna get up. You may go through something, but you ain't gonna get hopeless. Okay? Look at what he says. He said, we're troubled on every side, yet not distressed. We are perplexed, but not in despair. We are persecuted, but not forsaken, cast down, but not destroyed. Now look at this. Always bearing about in the body the dying of the Lord Jesus Christ. Remember I told you he had to die? Yeah. That the life also of Jesus might be manifested in our body.
1: Yeah.
0: Now, y'all done seen demons manifesting people, right? We know that's possible, right? For the spirit to manifest. They start acting strange. We cast a devil out Saturday night. Demon was running all around the building because he thought I didn't see him. So we know that disembodied spirits can manifest through our human soul, right? Even Christians. People say, well, Brother Stafford, can a Christian have a demon? Now, that's the wrong question. The question is how many demons they got. And then they get all technical. Yes, well, he can't own you because God, you know, you've given your life. Yeah, God owns your spirit, but your soul still need to be delivered. He's trespassing. He's a squatter. And we have to exercise the authority of Christ to kick him out of our soul. So the question ain't, can a Christian have a demon? The question is, how many they got? Let's get rid of them. Look at how supernatural this is. He says that God is delivering you over to death so that Christ can be manifested in your body. Is that what your Bible say? You know what? When Christ show up, it's over. It's over. When he show up, that's a done deal. He told the Pharisees, he said, search the scriptures, for in them you think you have eternal life, but these are they that testify of me. In other words, we're not reading the Bible just so we can become big-headed. We are reading the Bible so that we can gain Christ. Because when he show up, it's over.
1: All right.
0: We need Christ to manifest in us, and it won't happen until we die. In other words, we got to get off the throne. Self got to move, got to die, whatever you want, whatever you desire. You said, look, self, you just sit down over there and you do what I tell you to do. We're going to die. Bite your lip, zip your lip, or whatever you got to do, but just get self to die, because Christ cannot come forth unless self dies. Amen. Let's read verse number 10 again, and then he's going to amplify this. Always bearing about in the body the dying of the Lord Jesus, that the life also of Jesus might be made manifest in our body. He ain't talking about some imaginary something. He's talking about Christ manifesting in your body. Now look at verse number 11. For we which live are always delivered unto death for Jesus' sake. You wonder why you keep coming into those situations. You can't do none, can't kill none, won't none die. You can't get, my goodness, why? Why is God always leading you into these death situations where your hands is tied and you can't do none? You can't nobody help you. And you don't know what to do. Only thing you do is cry out to the Lord. We've been crying out to the Lord, but the problem is we refuse to die.
1: All right.
0: If we die, he'll show up. Look what he says, verse 11 again. We which are alive. You know, the Apostle Paul said, I'm crucified with Christ, nevertheless I live. Oh, wait a minute. This ain't me. This Christ living in me. And the life that I now live in the flesh, I live it by the faith of the Son of God who loved me and gave himself for me. Paul got a revelation that he was dead and Christ was living.
1: Yeah.
0: Look at somebody and say, let him live. Say, go ahead and die. For we which are alive are always delivered unto death for Jesus' sake, that the life also of Jesus might be made manifest. If the body wasn't clear enough for you, he says, our mortal flesh. It don't get no clearer than that, saints. So what am I saying to you today? I want to admonish you. I want to encourage you that in 2015, don't turn over a new leaf like the world does. Purpose in your heart that in this year and all the coming years, that you are going to seek first the kingdom of God and his righteousness. The scripture says that if we seek first the kingdom, which is the government of God and his righteousness, his right way of doing things, it says that all these things shall be added to us. You know what the problem is? We thinking about the things.
1: Yeah.
0: And the only reason why many saints even quote that scripture is because they looking at the things.
1: Yeah.
0: And so what they do is they fail to walk in the righteousness. When we walk in righteousness, we align ourselves with the government of God and we become lawful citizens of the nation of heaven.
1: Yeah.
0: A lawful citizen who's walking in righteousness has access to all blessings and all privileges that come from the government.
1: Amen.
0: When you are lawless, you don't keep Jesus' commandments. You are not in alignment with the kingdom, and therefore the resources of the kingdom are not made available to you. Think about it in the natural. If you are a citizen of the United States and you abide by all the laws, then the Constitution of the United States protects you and you have certain rights and privileges under being a citizen of this nation. But commit a felony, what happens? You lose your rights. And you can go to prison and get out, but they still call you a convicted felon. You have a problem getting a job. Now all of a sudden you can't vote. You can't even participate in the process that law-abiding citizens have.
1: Yeah.
0: Same thing in the kingdom of God. Jesus called them workers of iniquity. Help me preach this, brother. Yeah, that brother over there, he got this thing. Workers of iniquity. You know what iniquity really means? Hidden sin. It's sin in your heart. The Lord said, many shall say to me on that day, Lord, we did many marvelous things. We healed the sick. We cast out devils. And what did he say? I never knew you. Depart from me, ye workers of iniquity. So what am I saying to you, new heart? I'm saying we got to go beyond just being called. If you ain't serious about it, just let somebody else do it. And I really believe that a man and a woman who is married, they need to be on one accord. Man, if it's something happening in your house, the scripture said, don't let the sun go down on it. Look, baby, you got to wake up. We got to work this thing out. I don't know what we got to do, but let's work it out. And so the enemy was attacking us, and it came to the point to where I had to get up and minister to some people, but I knew that our relationship wasn't right. And I told her, I said, look, if I had to close down the whole thing, call everybody, tell them to stay at home, we ain't doing this no more. Why? Because my relationship with my wife is worth more than my ministry to God's people.
1: All right.
0: See, this right here is God's wife. That's my wife right there. And whenever I get out of balance with that, you know what happens? I start walking in unrighteousness.
1: Yeah.
0: Because the way you got to prove this thing as far as walking in righteousness is you got to prove it at home.
1: Yeah.
0: As long as we got hell at home, we ain't going to have no victory in the church.
1: Right.
0: We just fooling ourselves. Just got finished cussing each other out in four different languages, and then we get to church. Praise the Lord. Hallelujah. Hallelujah. Glory to God. We got to do this thing right, saints. So you can stand to your feet. I pray you got something out of this today.
1: Yeah.
0: Now, Father, I pray for your people. The word that they've heard, I pray that it will resonate in their hearts, their minds, and their spirits. The revelation, the application that they've heard, I pray that this word will never leave their remembrance. It will be something that they will walk in daily. They will be reminded of your righteousness, and they will become the trees of righteousness that are planted, and they will walk in righteousness. And as they walk in righteousness, the fruit of sanctity will come to their lives. The fruit of holiness will come to their lives. You said that they that are led by the Spirit of God, they are the sons of God. And so lead your people, lead them through the paths of righteousness for your name's sake, that you may cause them to inherit substance and you may fill their treasures. We thank you for it. And we give you the praise. In Jesus' name, amen.
2: 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Well, I hope to hear from you soon, and I hope that you'll join me again for Do the Word. Until next time, this is David Stafford praying that God richly bless your life and reminding you to be not a hearer only, but a doer.
0: What gospel is this? 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

0: I hear the Spirit of the Lord saying that I'm the Lord that heals all your disease, and I'm the God who has delivered you from the world and all the things that the enemy has tried to perpetrate against your life. And I will continue to take you to places that you have only dreamed about of going. The things that the enemy has killed and tried to bring to doubt in your life, I will resurrect these things, saith God. The dreams that you have in your heart and those things that you desire to do, know that I have placed them in your heart, saith God. I have placed the desire in you to want to do, and you seem that you cannot do it, but I will begin to bring to fruition my plan and my purpose for your life, and not many days hence, saith God. So get ready for a new and a fresh and a exciting experience in me, saith God. For as you release your faith and begin to believe, those things that have seemed to die, they will gain new life, because I'm the God of resurrection. And as you celebrate a resurrected God today, know that I'm resurrecting and bringing life into every part of your life. As you encamp in this place around my word, I'm pumping life into you, saith God. I'm showing you a way that you have not known before. I'm showing you the way of righteousness and goodness. And as you walk in this path, saith the Spirit of God, I will begin to manifest in your life like you've never seen it before. So be faithful, saith God. Continue to walk with me. Continue to praise me. Continue to believe in me, and watch me bring my will, my plan, my purpose, and the destiny for your lives to pass. For I am the God that never sleeps and never slumbers. I see all. I know all. And as you begin to trust in me, I will lead you in a path of righteousness, and you will not fail as you have in the future, saith God. For I will be your strong tower, I will be your rear guard, and I will go before you, just as I did in the days of old, and I walked with my people. I desire to walk and to do exploits among you. Release your faith in me. Draw close to me, and I will draw close to you in the days to come, and you will see a manifestation even of the dreams and of the things that were in your heart that were dead. They will come to pass, for the mouth of the Lord has spoken it. Oh, we thank you, Lord. Let's give God some glory. Hallelujah. Thank you, Lord. Hallelujah. Bring it to pass, Lord. Do something fresh in our lives, oh God. Bless your name. Hallelujah. Oh, hallelujah. Bless your name. Hallelujah. The minstrels stir up the spirit of prophecy in me. As Barnabas plays, Barnabas is not a quote musician. He is a minstrel. He has a gift on his life. And it's a gift that I recognize years ago. There's a genuine anointing and a call on his life to play the melodies of heaven. And I recognized that back then, and I began to prophesy to him. And it's amazing how God brings things to full circle that we're all sitting here today. And he reminded me of that. It's a gift that's in his life, and I understand that, because when he plays, it begins to stir up prophecy in me. It begins to stir up the prophetic in me, and it's easy for me to flow in the Spirit of God when he's playing. And so I want us to pray for Earl Barnabas, because the enemy is attacking him from every way, which way, any way he can. The devil hates prophetic worship. He hates the prophetic. And much of the gifts that have been attacking, much of the attacks that's come against us as a people, they come because we're prophetic. My wife and this family is a prophetic family. That's the reason why the enemy attacks it so much. Why? Because the first thing that the enemy wants to do to take out of the church is the prophetic. Why? Because the prophetic people can see the devil coming from afar. And when they see it happening in the spirit realm, they're able to alert the church, and the church is able to brace themselves for the attack of the enemy. The prophetic gift, and I've told you this before, it's like the early warning signal. They can see things, they can feel things before they happen. And so the enemy wants to destroy the church. What he does is he takes out the early warning signals. That's why most of the attacks that have come to and against you have been so strong and have been so devastating because the enemy sees the gift that's on your life and he wants to smush it out before you can get a revelation of how powerful it is and how valuable you are to the kingdom of God. We need your gift. Look at somebody and say, we need your gift. We need your gift. Nobody can be you like you can be you. Well, I want to see everybody functioning and flowing in their gift. You know, I'm not the grand poobah. Everybody can flow in this place. I'm not trying to put people down. I'm not trying to hold. I want everybody to be what God has called you to be and to function in a body that way. There's plurality of leadership in the body of Christ. Sometimes I don't have the longest stick to kill the snake. Somebody else got the long stick. One of these children can have a word from the Lord. That's why I incorporate them in what we're doing because I want them to be a part of it. I don't see children church in the scripture. Now, I'm not knocking children church. I just don't see it in scripture. I think they should eat the same food that we eat, right? You don't cook a home cooked meal at your house and then take your children to McDonald's, do you? No, you don't do that. You eat what your children eat, right? Spiritually, we should do the same thing. We should all eat the same thing. When you got a gift and a calling on your life, it makes you say things like, Lord, why is this always happening to me? Lord, you know, I haven't done anything. Why does this always happen to me? And I want to say it to you. The reason why it's happening to you is because of the call of God on your life. You're weaponized to destroy the works of the devil. And so what he wants to do is take you out before you realize how important and how valuable you are in the kingdom of God.
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2: This is what I want you to do. Stop, think, and then speak. Could things be the way they are because you are the way you are? What one thing can you change that can change everything? You could change your thoughts and you could change the way you speak. The way you speak about your life, the way you speak about yourself, your business, your environment. Listen, forget about what people are saying about you. What are you saying about yourself? I decree and declare that you are not going to miss it anymore. You are not going to miss your opportunities. Your best days lie ahead of you. Even as David defeated Goliath, you can overcome your fear. The thing that is threatening you, threaten your finances, threatening your children, you can decree and declare over your situation today, and you can conquer it anytime you understand that you can command your morning. We limit ourselves with success undermining mantras because of this. All good things come to an end. This is as good as it gets. You've heard it all. If something can go wrong, it's gonna go wrong. And if it's not one thing, it's another. What about this? Nobody cares about me. Or what about this one? I'm never gonna have money at the end of the month. And guess what? You never have money at the end of the month. We are told to take captive every thought in the Bible. And that includes our vain imaginations. The Bible says that it's high things and strongholds that exalts themselves over Christ and his word. We speak to words and we speak about words. Our entire world was created by words. Could things be the way they are because you are the way you are? What one thing can you change that can change everything? You could change your thoughts because your thoughts are the primary conduit of your reality and your words are the secondary conduit of your reality. And you've got to be able to take control over the things that are going on in your mind. Mind you, this requires a lot of self-discipline. I know personally, in order to change those self-defeating thoughts that we play over and over and over in our mind, you might say, how do I change? Well, let me go fast forward for a moment and tell you a little bit about my life. It started with changing my mindset and my speech. I had no, as far as my mind was concerned, I mean, everybody was doing it, and nobody told me that there was a science for living life, not only on purpose, but with success and prosperity. Now, let me ask you this question. Where do words start? They start with your thoughts. Your thoughts and your words move the currents of your life. And a lot of times is what we perceive, what we've been trained to think. We're getting this from culturalization and education. Everybody around us is doing it. And so by osmosis, we absorb the same kinds of behaviors and mindsets. But it's possible today you can change the limiting beliefs and the self-undermining words that are coming out of your mouth. You have to realize that the dominating thoughts of your mind will eventually reproduce themselves in your outer world, in physical realities, in manifestations, in responses, in encounters, in reactions and actions. God said something in the Bible to Joshua. This is what he said. Joshua, do you want success? Do you want prosperity? Well, it's going to start with what you meditate on. Meditate on my word day and night. Then you will make your way prosperous and you will have success. This is what it says in the Bible. It starts with your thought. What you concentrate on all day long determines your future. Now, here's the most important thing, that if you are able to concentrate your thoughts 1 hour daily, meditating, praying, and thinking about the person you intend to do, or the person you intend to be or to become, the places you want to go, the things you want to accomplish, what you want to invent, create, the wealth you want to accumulate, the people with whom you want to network, the lives you will change, the legacy you will leave. You will literally create in your mind a clear picture of the inevitable, believe it or not. And this is going to fuel your daily activities as well as what comes out of your mouth. This is kind of like a mind-blowing concept. You mean to tell me that I could change the reality in my world with my words? Absolutely. And when God introduces a new concept, it means that he is stretching your mind and enlarging your capacity to think bigger. I mean, bigger, bigger, bigger. And a mind stretched by a new idea or a new concept or a new vision or the future of possibilities never returns to its original way of thinking or philosophy. That's absolutely true. Command means to instruct or to give orders or to give a mandate or even to supervise or regulate. We were created as commanding beings, believe it or not. We were created after the image and after the likeness of God. And when you read in the book of Genesis, it said, let there be. He used commands to change the condition of the world. He

as though they were. Your words have power. They have presence. They have prophetic implications with no geographical limitations. Listen to me carefully. When you change your words, you change the reality in your world. Listen to what the Bible says about your words. When you command your morning, you are establishing divine assignments for your day. Literally, it says that by your words, life and death is in the power of the tongue, and he that loves it shall eat the fruit thereof. Love it? What is that if? Whether you like life or whether you like death, which one do you choose? Here's what God said. I place before you blessing, cursing, life, death. Which one are you going to choose? So if you want to live a blessed life, guess what? You've got to speak blessings. If you want to live a life of curse, keep grumbling and complaining. If you want to live a life of excitement, if you want to live a life of pleasure, if you want to live a life of prosperity, you've got to change the way that you speak. Now, you've got to understand that when God created you, he created you as a king priest. This is what 1 Peter chapter 2, verse 9 says. We are royal priesthood. I want you to notice, a king decrees and declares in an authoritative way, and he legislates. A queen does the same thing. Just in case you write in and say, there's not only kings that are ruling, there are queens too. So kings and queens. And then a priest, what does a priest do? Pronounces blessings. So either way, whether you're a priest or whether you're a queen or king, you're going to use the power of the spoken tongue. Job 22:28 says, you shall decree a thing and it shall be, it must be, it will be, it is irrefutable. It is going to come to pass just like you said it. To decree is a word that we use. In other words, it means to legislate. It means to bring something in order. It means to structure something. If you want to bring your life in order, change what you are speaking about your life. If you want to restructure the chaos in your world, in your community, in your neighborhood, try your government. Why don't you speak good over it instead of speaking bad? If you change your words, you could change the reality in your world. Every decree that you make, every declaration has the power to change everything around you. It can alter the trajectory of your very destiny. Not only the trajectory of your destiny, the trajectory of your children's destiny too. A lot of times we speak such negative things over our husband, over our wives, over our employers, and then we wonder why the condition of our finances are like they are, and the condition of our marriage, and the condition of our children. Maybe it's because you have spoken and legislated that thing. I know it's a new concept, but I'm going to drive it home. Your destiny and the quality of your life is directly related to the quality of the words that you speak. Now, when we talk about the words that you speak, I'm telling you, it's going to start rolling off of your lips in the days to come when you understand that you can speak positively over your life. Let's go to the next point. One of the things that I understand is this, that it's easier done than said. And when we talk about your words, I'm telling you, you could put a bit in a horse's mouth and drive that horse wherever you want to go, but try to put a bit in your mouth and try to drive your words. I mean, you're going to have to practice and practice and practice. Listen to me carefully. There's a saying that practice makes perfect, but that's not true. It is perfect practice that makes perfect. You might say, Dr. Trim, this sounds like a bunch of hocus pocus. Can you give me scientific proof? I certainly can. There's a doctor by the name of Dr. Omoto. He wanted to find out the power of the spoken words. So what he did, he took drops of water and he put them in these petri dishes. And what he did was he spoke positive words over some of these droplets of water. Then he spoke negative words over some of the droplets of water. You're beautiful. You're successful. And then you're ugly and you're a failure. And then he froze them.
something incredible happened. The water droplets turned into these crystals, and the ones that had the spoken word that was positive had these beautiful formations. The ones that actually had the negative word spoken over them had these ugly formations. Let me drive this a little bit more. So he went, he took some white rice. He put white rice in one bottle and a white rice in another. This time he did not speak. He wrote, I love you on one of the jars, and he wrote, I hate you on one of the jars, stored them away. After a time, he went back to get both of the jars. The white rice in the white bottle was still white, but the one that had written, I hate you on it, actually had turned black. Then he went a little bit further. He went out in the ocean. This river, it was a body of water. And they were trying to clean up this body of water. And for days, he began to decree and declare these good declarations over the body of water. And almost miraculously, you know what happened? The body of water started to clear up. If words can change the effects of water, can you imagine what is happening in your life? When we go through life, we're either going to go through life with faith or fear. These are motivating factors. These are the things, the most powerful emotions that drive what we think and what we speak. I want to share with you a story that impacted an entire nation, Israel. They had been wandering through the wilderness 14 days. They had an opportunity to go into the promised land after 14 days. How did they end up roaming around for 40 years, for goodness sake? When you read in the book of Numbers 14, 1 to 39, you read the entire story. And we found out they had been complaining and complaining and complaining, and it extended their time in the desert. They were driven by fear. They said, we are in our own eyes as grasshoppers. Can you imagine? Here are the people behind the Jericho wall fearing them, and then they're afraid to move into their destiny. This is what I am talking about. When you change your fear, you're able to change your future, because you will change the motivating factor behind the things that you speak. Don't speak capriciously about anything. When I was younger, it said, stop, look, and listen. This is what I want you to do. Stop, think, and then speak. Could things be the way they are because you are the way you are? What one thing can you change that can change everything? You could change your thoughts, and you could change the way you speak. The way you speak about your life, the way you speak about yourself, your business, your environment. Here's the principle, and I don't want you to miss this. For every day that you speak negatively, for every day that you complain, every day you bellyache, you potentially take your life into a year's worth of bondage. Wow. When I read that for the first time, that was my reaction. And I've been working at this every single day. Matthew 4:4 says, men shall not live by bread alone, but by every word that proceeds out of the mouth of God. Do you know what that means? It means you don't even have to come up with your own words. You could speak about the promise rather than the problem. You could speak the solution rather than the situation. Speak the word over your situation and circumstance and watch them change. Matthew 24:35. Love this scripture. Heaven and earth shall pass away, but my word shall not pass away. So once you get God's word in your mouth, you know, and you release it out in the atmosphere. Let me ask you this question. What have you put out in the atmosphere? Is it words that are positive, or are they words that are negative? Proverbs 18:20-21. A man's belly shall be satisfied with the fruit of his mouth, and with the increase of his lips shall he be filled. Death and life are in the power of the tongue, and they that love it shall eat the fruit thereof. Do you not know that some of the things that are happening to our lives, we are actually constructing it? Can you believe that? And you're using two bricks. What are those bricks, you might say? The thoughts and as words that you speak. Can you believe
that by your words you are framing your world. By your thoughts, you are creating this magnetic force around you that are attracting to you circumstances, people, and things. Could things be the way they are? Because you are the way you are. And what one thing, or maybe two things, that you can change that can change everything? You could watch your words because they become your destiny.

0: 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Jesus said that the gospel of the kingdom shall be preached.
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0: This is Jacqueline Stafford. I would like to welcome you to our teaching broadcast simply entitled, Do the Word. We get that from James 1, verse 22. But be ye doers of the word and not hearers only, deceiving your own selves. Not only is it important to hear the word, but it is also important to do the word.
1: Because only the truth that is applied is transforming. These teachings are designed to perfect the saints, according to Ephesians chapter 4, verses 11 and 12. And he gave some apostles and some prophets, some evangelists, some pastors and teachers for the perfecting of the saints, for the work of the ministry, for the edifying of the body of Christ. So let us welcome you again and encourage you to listen up for the next 15 minutes for teaching that will edify and strengthen you and your walk with the Lord.
0: Hi, this is Jacqueline Stafford. Welcome to VOW, that stands for Virtue of Women. Have you ever wondered about the virtue of a woman or what it really means? Let's look for a moment and see what virtue really is. It's defined in the dictionary as strength, that substance or quality, chaste, moral excellence, and power. But the Bible defines virtue in Proverbs 31 using the Hebrew word kayil. Kayil means substance, ability, wealth, a force, strength, power, and much more. When you read about the virtuous woman in chapter 31 of Proverbs, you see a woman full of wisdom, invaluable, and her price far above rubies. No amount of precious stones can equal her worth. She must be graced by God to be defined in this manner. Do you see yourself that way? To be honest with you, I sure didn't. And I must confess, I didn't even know the things that I am now willing to share with you. My confession is public, but you get to confess yours in private. I would like to take you on a journey. It's the same journey that I took. As we embark on this journey, we will discover who we are from God's point of view. On this journey, we will embrace the possibilities of gaining the love, security, and peace that comes from knowing who we are in Christ. On this journey, we will learn how all of this relates to our corresponding actions to the Word of God and our obedience to His truth. On this journey, we will view the divine perspective and discover what our Creator says about women. Relationships, the way in which two or more concepts, objects, or people are connected, the way they regard and behave toward each other. Relationships are defined by individuals in many ways, and they categorize boundaries. God created relationships and well defined it through His Word, and He established the boundaries. Relationships governed by the Word of God are godly. Godly relationships establish the reality of Christ in our lives and give opportunities to make the love and forgiveness of God known. It gives value and a demonstration of worth. God is love, and His endless supply of love has been poured into our hearts. This love gives us the ability to love all men. The more love we distribute, the better it is for us and others. For example, when I was younger, I remember this young woman in the neighborhood that was alienated from everyone because of her lifestyle, except my grandmother. Being a very loving and affectionate woman as she was, I watched her have a sincere relationship with this young woman, in spite of the way she lived. One day, I finally asked her this question: why are you so determined to have a relationship with her, knowing about her lifestyle? My grandmother said something so profound that I never forgot what she said, and it changed the way I related to people. She said, "Baby, you have love when you have nothing else. And besides, she needs me." Her words rang in my ear. It soon became clear to me why she did what she did. Years later, I understood that genuine love does cover a multitude of sins. Because of my grandmother's sincerity, her interactions with this young woman was meaningful and satisfying. Because of my grandmother's relationship with this young woman, the young woman became a different person and totally changed her life. I learned that relationships is loving others on purpose and going above and beyond, expecting nothing in return. My grandmother demonstrated an unconditional love for that young woman that transformed her life and mine. We are told in Romans 13, verse 8, that we should owe no one anything except to love each other. For the one who loves another has fulfilled the law. Governments must have laws, especially in the kingdom of God. They maintain order, balance, and stability. Through God's word, relationships are governed by these laws. They safeguard the foundational values of marriage, family, community, and kingdom living, such as interactions in families with husbands loving their wives as Christ loved the church, and wives submitting themselves to their own husbands, to children obeying their parents in the Lord because it's right. Naturally, there are different forms of associations relating to people in general. Then there is the workplace concerning submission and authority. And without a doubt, our relationship with the world. They are all governed by the word of God. We were made for relationships. More importantly, we were made to have a relationship with God. He made us for himself, to have an intimate relationship with him. He requires us to love him with all our heart, all our soul, all our mind, and with all our strength, and made it the first commandment, Mark 12:30. He started with Adam and Eve in the Garden of Eden. God was so intimate with them, his voice walked among them, Genesis 3:8. How special was that? An intimate relationship with God adds worth, substance, and meaning to our existence, bringing us from emptiness to fulfillment, joy, and satisfaction. Staying in right relationship with him keeps us connected, faithful, inspired, and content in every area of our lives. Of course, we know that after Adam and Eve sinned, that intimate relationship was broken. Through God's Son, Jesus Christ, we were redeemed back to a right relationship, and God attached himself to us, making a covenant with himself. He guaranteed our relationship with him would never be broken again. Virtuous wisdom. Don't be satisfied knowing there is a God. Know God. When Adam and Eve's relationship became sinful, they were separated from God. They became ashamed and hid themselves. Ungodly relationships will have the same result on us today, causing shame and the need to hide ourselves from God and others. It's revealed when we hold ourselves back in our communications, in our behavior, in thoughts, and most importantly, our expression of love one to another will change. When this is done, it's no longer satisfying or productive. The enemy of our soul wants to create a false image of relationships and how we should interact one with another. These false images produce ungodly relationships and create unrealistic expectations that bring frustration and regret. To prevent this deception, we must purpose in our hearts to draw closer to God through his word, prayer, and meditation. Hiding God's word in our heart keeps us from sinning against him and teach us his laws. This brings truth and an intimate relationship with the living Lord, Christ Jesus, the only one who is life himself in and through us. Relationships can be complicated, but they don't have to be. Godly relationships take work, even though it's not always done. But all parties still have that responsibility. We all have different personalities, but those differences must be accepted. After all, God accepted us through Christ when we didn't deserve it, and we should do the same for others. If these differences are not accepted and governed by the word of God, they are more likely conditional. Conditional relationships are ungodly. In these relationships, a reason creates a condition. If the condition is not met, then there is no longer a reason for the relationship. We are required to have an unconditional relationship through the love of Christ and obligated to keep the unity of the Spirit in the bond of peace. When this is done, we are completely humble and gentle, patient and long-suffering, able to lay down our lives for each other. Not in the sense of dying physically, but investing our time, talents, treasure, and by esteeming others better than ourselves. The life of Ruth with her mother-in-law Naomi is a great example of a godly relationship, of someone laying down their life. Ruth was sincere in pursuing a relationship with Naomi. She reminded me of my grandmother, a woman with a cause and a determination to have a relationship with her mother-in-law. She was loving, kind, and faithful. Her persistence was steadfast, resilient, and hardworking. She was noticed by Boaz, and his servants gave her a good report. Her sincerity was so apparent that her character preceded her, and she became the talk of Bethlehem. God's will was expressed through their relationship. There are times when you can tell a lot about a person just by watching how they interact with others. Godly relationships are governed by the Word of God. They proclaim that we are Christians by our love. It's demonstrated in the way we love and the way we interact. Our relationships are sincere, heartfelt, and empowering, constantly complimenting and increasing the lives of others. Communications are clear, honest, speaking to one another in love. Our behavior is always righteous, respectful, never self-seeking or selfish, esteeming others better than ourselves. Our character portrays a Christ-like attitude in humility and long-suffering. We are servants of grace who give more than we're given and forgive before we're forgiven. It shows importance and gives the assurance of value. This is a godly relationship that glorifies God and demonstrates the reality of Christ in our lives. Let's pray. Heavenly Father, I desire an intimate relationship with you. I need the power of God flowing through me to be more concerned about others than I am about myself. In all my communications, help me to overcome selfishness and being self-centered, making every effort to keep the unity of the Spirit in the bond of peace. I desire to be more like you, humble and gentle, patient and long-suffering, and quick to listen and slow to speak. Open my heart, O God, to love others as you do. Amen. We are women. We are virtuous women. And we are graced by God to be so.
1: 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Well, I hope to hear from you soon, and I hope that you'll join me again for Do the Word. Until next time, this is David Stafford praying that God richly bless your life and reminding you to be not a hearer only, but a doer of the Word.

0: Hi, this is Jacqueline Stafford. I would like to welcome you to our teaching broadcast simply entitled, Do the Word. We get that from James 1, verse 22. But be ye doers of the word and not hearers only, deceiving your own selves. Not only is it important to hear the word, but it is also important to do the word.
1: Because only the truth that is applied is transforming. These teachings are

Through prayer, study, and meditation, God's Word brings revelation and provides an understanding of His mandate for us as women. It has always been a desire of mine to know God's heart to stand in my position as a woman. Pursuing this desire has been quite a journey. What I came to understand is that God requires power that resides in all of us to be demonstrated. This power allows God's character to be revealed in us as we pursue and grow into a woman after God's own heart. We become who we are by the grace of God. The scripture says we are laborers together with Him, meaning we must cooperate with God to accomplish His will by agreement to allow Him to work in and through us. If you join me on this path, we will see things we've never seen before. We will do things we've never done, and we can change things we've never been able to change before. We will no longer have to accept what this world has to offer and win victories we've never won. Working together with God will allow us to embrace His absolute presence and grace, His absolute truth, and manifest the righteousness of a virtuous woman. The time of year a region experiences a season depends on whether it is in the northern or southern hemisphere, according to the National Oceanic and Atmospheric Administration, NOAA. At different times during the year, the northern or southern axis is closer to the sun as the planet rotates around an invisible axis. Accordingly, the timing and characteristics of the seasons depends upon the location on Earth. These cycles of season are caused by Earth's tilt toward the sun. Regions closest to the sun receiving constant light maintain their temperature throughout the season. Can you see the correlation of the sun and its invisible axis and the invisible sun, S-O-N, and his father? The effectiveness and outcome of your spiritual seasons depends upon your position to receive constant light from the sun, S-O-N, throughout your seasons as well. Seasons are important to God. He is a God of timing and not time. He also knows the end from the beginning, Isaiah 46:10, which allows each spiritual season to have its perfect work. Ecclesiastes 3 puts it in its proper perspective. To everything there is a season, and a time to every purpose under the heaven. A time to be born, to die, to plant, to pluck up that which is planted, to kill, to heal, to break down, and to build up. A time to weep, to laugh, to mourn, and to dance, to cast away stones and gather stones together. To embrace and to refrain from embracing. A time to get, to lose, to keep and cast away. To rend, to sow, to keep silent, to speak, to love, and to hate. A time of war and a time of peace. Question: do you know what spiritual season you are in and how close you are with your relationship with the Son of God? We must discern every season we're in, prepare for it, and at all costs defend it. If we don't, God won't. This question is necessary to surrender to God's plans and purpose according to His timetable. God's timetable is perfect, and we must all surrender to it in every season of our life. Jesus' life proved it. In John 7:6, and 2 Timothy 4:6, we are told that Jesus' time had not yet come. Then, Matthew 26:18, Jesus himself said, "My time is at hand." The greatest miracle in any situation is getting to the right place at the right time. Looking at two other examples of God's timing, we can also see His plan to unfold. Esther had to surrender to her time to mourn and to war to save the Jews. Mordecai, who raised her, had given godly wisdom as to whether she had come to the kingdom for such a time as this. After fasting and praying, Esther's response,

0: I perish, I perish.
1: Contentment in whatever state you're in is a good indicator of surrender to the sovereign will of God, no matter the consequences. Where do you struggle with God's purpose for your life? God uses our past seasons to speak to our future ones, and the fruit of that season speaks for itself. In other words, Mordecai's upbringing and wisdom influenced Esther to save the Jews. In any season, it's always crucial to cultivate the ground and lay the foundation, and we may not even recognize that we have done that. But the result is victories won. We may not realize it, but we all have positions of power, authority, and leadership in different seasons of life. In Genesis, Joseph came to understand this principle just as Esther. He too was diligent in his spiritual season. But as we know, Joseph had several seasons. But in chapter 45, there was a time to weep as he revealed himself, and a time to love when he told his brothers that God sent him to Egypt to preserve them a future in the earth, to save their lives by a great deliverance. As we can see through Esther's and Joseph's life, sometimes seasons are not trouble-free. It's full of hardship and darkness, and you think you can't get through, but God can. God never said, "Understand me." He said, "Have faith in me." Mark 11:22. Remember Psalms 23. "Yea, though I walk through the valley of the shadow of death, I will fear no evil." That's because the Comforter is present. This doesn't necessarily mean the season is over, but the struggle certainly can be. And so often, it's one of the greatest times of transformation. This only can be done because of trust in the one who is trustworthy and faithful. Faith is now. Because we don't understand God's long-term plan, we try to control our lives. If Esther or Joseph only looked at their difficulty, they would have been motivated in their actions to make the wrong decisions and not fulfill the plan of God for their life and its effect on the lives of others. Seasons are temporary. It is crucial not to make major decisions in a temporary situation. They can have serious consequences. You are then forced to do damage control to fix the problem. Life requires us to make decisions. They are a major part of life. Regardless of the outcome, in business, this is called risk management and assessment. The trick is to assess the risk or count the cost before the decision rather than determining if the negative consequences are manageable. If you choose God's way, you get God's results. But if not, I have a saying, doing things your way gets your results. Virtuous wisdom. It is crucial not to make major decisions in a temporary situation. Every season is a chapter. It writes our story and steps into the memory of our mind. Every day is a new page. Every month is a new chapter. And every year is a new series. It is significant to be more deliberate, purpose-driven, and fully engaged to enjoy each chapter, which leaves impressions in our lives. Sometimes we must stop and take a good look at how we got where we are, instead of being filled with fear, regret, or sorrow. It is not good to define ourselves in the wrong season, and looking back in the wrong way will cause us to miss the life ahead. Mirrors are only a reflection. That's why Joseph told his brothers not to be grieved or angry with themselves because they sold him. He wanted them to behold God's glory and only reflect on that. The past is irretrievable, and the future is only possible. Growing in each season builds character, gives preparation, and increases our faith for the next chapter. We must be fruitful in every segment of life. It becomes preparation for future seasons. Even the ant in Proverbs gives insight. They reveal that we should store up food in the summer for the winter. Right priorities and good time management demand awareness that today is the only time you have in which to work. What am I saying? You may be in a transitional period between the ending of the last spiritual season and the beginning of a new one. That's the time of self-examination and preparation for what is ahead. I live by what I call the five P's. Prior preparation prevents poor performance. Virtuous wisdom. Prior preparation prevents poor performance. Confession time. One of the hardest spiritual seasons of my life was holding on to a relationship that had come to an end. There were many indicators, signals, yield, and stop signs. Still, I refused to acknowledge them. I spent too much time wondering about the situation and why I was still in it. Ironically, there was not necessarily a conflict between us. My refusal to move on was the only real problem. Finally, I realized God was redirecting us in different directions. Difficulties and confusion often mark the end of any season, and that's when we need to go through our season in the Spirit, by the Spirit, responding in spiritual warfare to fight the good fight of faith for direction. Since I was not conscious of the Spirit, I viewed it negatively, and my first response was rejection. Instead of realizing God was in control and leading us in different directions, we both realized it and parted without being enemies. Praise God. It was just time to move with the cloud, so to speak. When the grace leaves or lifts in any area, we just need to follow the cloud. In the wilderness, when the season was up in any place for the children of Israel where they were, the cloud moved. They had only one choice: move with the cloud. Again, I ask the question, do you know what spiritual season you are in and how close you are with your relationship with the Son of God? Decide what you want to do with your one and only life and embrace every season you are in, yielding to the working of God's Spirit to redirect, reshape, and transform you is the only answer. Let's decide for every phase of our life to be God's message for His purpose. We are women. We are virtuous women. And we are graced by God to be so.

0: 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Well, I hope to hear from you soon, and I hope that you'll join me again for Do the Word. Until next time, this is David Stafford praying that God richly bless your life and reminding you to be not a hearer only, but a doer of the Word.
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0: Hi, this is Jacqueline Stafford. I would like to welcome you to our teaching broadcast simply entitled, Do the Word. We get that from James 1, verse 22. But be ye doers of the word and not hearers only, deceiving your own selves. Not only is it important to hear the word, but it is also important to do the word.
1: Because only the truth that is applied is transforming. These teachings are designed to perfect the saints, according to Ephesians chapter 4, verses 11 and 12. And he gave some apostles and some prophets, some evangelists, some pastors and teachers for the perfecting of the saints, for the work of the ministry, for the edifying of the body of Christ. So let us welcome you again and encourage you to listen up for the next 15 minutes for teaching that will edify and strengthen you and your walk with the Lord.
0: Welcome to Vow, Virtue of Women, a place to explore the reality of a woman of God. Through prayer, study, and meditation, God's Word brings revelation and provides an understanding of His mandate for us as women. It has always been a desire of mine to stand in my position as a woman and to know the heart of God. Seeking to discover this reality has been quite a journey. What I came to understand is that God requires power that resides in all of us to be demonstrated. Implanted in our DNA from our Heavenly Father, we are who we are by the power of God through grace. God's power working in us expresses His character to reveal His purpose as women of God. The scripture says we are laborers together with God, meaning we must cooperate with Him to accomplish His will, and this comes by agreement. If you join me on this path, we will see things we've never seen before. We will do things we've never done before, and we can change things we've never been able to change before. We will no longer have to accept what this world has to offer, and we can win victories we've never won. Working together with God will allow us to embrace His absolute presence and grace, His absolute truth, and the manifestation of a virtuous woman. The first time virtue is used in the New Testament is in Mark 5, when Jesus immediately knew that virtue had gone out of Him. This parallels Luke 8, and they both translate as power, the Greek word for dunamis, meaning virtue. The given definitions for both are more than power, partly strength and ability, but more importantly, it's a distinguishing power that resides in something by virtue of its nature and applies itself to that characteristic. When the Bible used the Greek word dunamis, in these scriptures, it refers to Jesus' power. Jesus said in John 17:22, "And the glory which thou gavest me, I have given them, that they may be one, even as we are one." Accepting Jesus in your heart, allow God's power to be released to do what He has purposed you to do. What this means is Christ within you is God's power through you that enables His nature to become your nature, all that He is, all that He has, and all that He can do. Philippians says, "It is God that works in you both to will and to do of His good pleasure." And you can do all things through Christ, which strengthens you. The best known representation of a woman's nature is characterized in Proverbs, and we will view it as it relates to the nature of Christ. From a biblical perspective, a successful home is built by the Lord Jesus Christ. Psalms 127:1 is clear. Unless the Lord builds the house, they labor in vain who build it. And unless the Lord guards the city, the watchman stays awake in vain. Our personal relationship and obedience to the Lord allows our home to stand strong in the storms of life. There's a story Jesus told of two men who built homes, one upon the sand and one upon the rock. The storm came and destroyed the house on the sand, but the house on the rock stood. The purpose of Jesus' parable was to show us the importance of building our home on a firm foundation. In Proverbs 24, a woman of wisdom builds her house on the firm foundation of Christ, and by understanding it is established. By knowledge, the walls are filled with precious and pleasant riches, and by her trust in him, his power is demonstrated. Her righteousness gives insight in moral and practical matters, influencing those around her. Just as Jesus obeyed and honored his authority, God the Father, as a wife, that should be our desire as well, to respect and honor our husband, never to misrepresent him, always doing him good. As a mother, this honor and respect to authority is a powerful teaching example for our children. Even as a single mother, your responsibility is still to train up a child in the way he should go. Motherhood is a special privilege and a sacred duty to raise children to follow and serve God in the way of righteousness. To follow this pattern, our children will rise, call us blessed, and our husband's heart will safely trust in us. Families are the closest ones to us, knowing us better than anyone. They are the eyewitnesses of our character and the greatest testimonies of who we represent. Just for the record, I want you to know my head is not in the sand. I am aware of the confusion of today's culture and the attitude towards women and the planned destruction of God's purpose and intent for the family. I too feel and know the pressure that tempts us to operate in opposition to God's word and his design. We are not strangers to tough times and hard challenges. Nevertheless, regardless of the influence of society, the opinions of others, or their actions, we have a mandate from God and the ability to overcome every obstacle. We are a light in a dark place, and we should influence those that are around us. Romans 12:2 says, "Be not conformed to this world, but be ye transformed by the renewing of your mind, that ye may prove what is that good and acceptable and perfect will of God." When the Lord convicted me of my actions, he showed me what I needed to do. I didn't want to do it. You probably know what I mean. But I decided to do what I didn't want to do until my want to caught up. As I pursued God, it overrode my way of thinking and doing things. However, during that process, I experienced grief, frustration, and even failure. I came to understand those emotions were not necessarily negative and appreciated their ability to drive me to my saving grace. Doing so changed my perspective and adjusted the thoughts that hindered me from growing stronger in my faith and drew me closer to God. In trusting God's process, I gained strength, and obstacles became challenges I only needed to overcome. Psalm says, "Yea, though I walk through the valley of the shadow of death." Let's stop there and focus on walk through, which means you can get through. You just have to go through. Thinking back, my grandmother demonstrated this truth that I now recognize. When her husband was upset, he wouldn't eat for days. Still, she faithfully cooked fresh meals several times a day because he didn't eat leftovers. To me, it was a waste of food, time, and energy. She always took advantage of teaching moments. She said, "Baby, the Bible didn't say cook only if he ate. I am accountable for my actions and attitude, not his. I am responsible to prepare meals whether he eat or not." She talked with an undeniable peace, which influenced me to adjust my attitude, especially towards him. Yet, over the years, I have been influenced by the actions of others, but I always was reminded to do the right thing regardless and love them on purpose. Matthew 11:29 says, "Learn of me, take my yoke upon me, for I am meek and lowly at heart, and you will find rest for your soul." Long suffering and gentleness are part of the character of Christ. This is the nature of a woman of virtue who operates by his divine power. Jesus was a servant to everyone and showed us how to serve by taking the spotlight from himself to focus on others. As a homemaker, we serve and allow the Holy Spirit to flow freely in our home. 1 Peter and Titus describe this as discreet, chaste, a keeper of home, righteous, and obedient to your husband. Commitment to this quality produces a place where needs are met and the household functions properly. The atmosphere created is one of love, warmth, and security. With a mild and meek spirit, we generously serve our household friends and neighbors, and maybe even angels unknowingly. Virtuous wisdom. Christ is the foundation that makes life worth living. Let all things be done decently and in order. 1 Corinthians 14:40. As a good steward, contented with God's provisions, we spend wisely to care for our household. Taking advantage of every opportunity that's put before us, our faith in God assures us that all things are working together for our good as He leads us along the way. As we plan and work diligently to accomplish our day-to-day responsibilities, we're not afraid to tackle any task, and God blesses the works of our hands. We must take note that our journey is part of someone else's journey. Revelation 17 tells us that God put in our hearts to fulfill His will. Amos 3:3 says, "How can two walk together unless they agree?" Even in David's weaknesses, he agreed with God and fulfilled His purpose. Abigail, the wife of Nabal, was a messenger of God to remind David of God's plan and his future as she saved her husband and household from death. This says to me that it's not about being picture perfect. It's about agreeing with God's plan to fulfill His purpose. It doesn't matter who you are, but whose you are. How about Hannah? After years of barrenness, she kept her promise to God to give back her son Samuel, who was used in many ways, mostly calling the nations to repentance. Then there's Miriam, Moses' sister, who followed him in the river Nile and was instrumental in getting his own mother to nurse and care for him, imparting God's love to deliver the children of Israel. And let's not leave out the daughters of Zelophehad, who humbly spoke to Moses asking for their father's inheritance, which changed the custom of Jewish law toward women. Only God knew, as a wife, mother, sister, and pioneers for His good pleasure, they would be used in the destiny of others as they fulfilled their own. We are God's workmanship, created and chosen to accomplish His will. This is the nature of Christ, to fulfill God's purpose. And as we agree as workers and laborers together with Him, we become a sweet-smelling savor in His nostrils. We are women. We are virtuous women, and we are graced by God to be so.

0: 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Until next time, this is David Stafford praying that God richly bless your life and reminding you to be not a hearer only, but a doer of the Word. 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
3: Hi, this is Jacqueline Stafford, and I want to welcome you to our teaching broadcast simply entitled, Do the Word. We get that from James 1, verse 22. But be ye doers of the word and not hearers only, deceiving your own selves. Not only is it important to hear the word, but it is also important to do the word.
0: Because only the truth that is applied is transforming. These teachings are designed to perfect the saints, according to Ephesians chapter 4, verses 11 and 12. And he gave some apostles and some prophets, some evangelists, some pastors and teachers for the perfecting of the saints, for the work of the ministry, for the edifying of the body of Christ. So let us welcome you again and encourage you to listen up for the next 15 minutes for teaching that will edify and strengthen you and your walk with the Lord.
2: Welcome to VOW. That stands for Virtue of Women. Have you ever wondered about the virtue of a woman or what it really means? Well, let's look for a moment and see what virtue really is. It's defined in the dictionary as strength, substance or quality, chaste, moral excellence, and power. But the Bible defines it as virtuous in Proverbs chapter 31 using the Hebrew word kayil. Kayil means substance, virtue, ability, wealth, a force, strength, power, and much more. When you read about the virtuous woman in Proverbs 31, you can truly see she is a woman full of wisdom. She is invaluable. Her price is far above rubies. No amount of precious stones can equal her worth. She must be graced by God to be defined in this manner. Do you see yourself that way? To be honest with you, I sure didn't. And I must confess, I didn't even know the things that I am now willing to share with you. My confession is public, but you get to confess yours in private. I would like to take you on a journey. It's the same journey that I took. As we embark on this journey, we will discover who we are from God's point of view. On this journey, we will embrace the possibilities of gaining the love, the security, and the peace that comes from knowing who we are in Christ. On this journey, we will learn how all of this relates to our corresponding actions to the Word of God and our obedience to His truth. On this journey, we will view the divine perspective and discover what our Creator says about women. A virtuous woman is a woman after God's own heart. Her heart is God's heart. It's a place where He can occupy, dwell, and inhabit. She trustingly permits God to create her world and allow the Word of God to teach her how to be a virtuous woman. Your hands made me and formed me. Give me understanding to learn your commands. May those who fear you rejoice when they see me. For I have put my hope in your word, Psalms 119. She is marked by flawless craftsmanship. A virtuous woman is in the world, but not of the world. Women, we are God's handiwork, created in Christ Jesus to do good works, which God prepared in advance for us to do. Don't get thrown off course, deceived, or misled. Every good and perfect gift comes out of heaven from the Father of light with no variations of shadows. He brought you to life with the word of truth, showing you off as the crown of all his creation. That's what a masterpiece is, the crown of the Creator. A masterpiece is the most outstanding work, the most exceptional achievement of a creative artist, and the greatest piece of work done with masterly skill. A masterpiece is beautiful to the Creator. It shows off his skilled workmanship. He marvels at his creation and wants all to see. Psalms 19 tells us that the heavens are telling the glory of God. They are a marvelous display of his craftsmanship. But God also made you. He created you in his own image. He made you unique, one of a kind. There is no one else like you. You are not a copy. You are a priceless masterpiece. God is sovereign. He has unlimited power and authority. He doesn't make mistakes. And he did make a mistake when he created you. All around us, God's creation gives proof of God's beauty and goodness. The way snow creates figures of stars when it falls from the sky. The rays of sun breaking forth through a thick cloud. The sound of a brook trickling over smooth stones. And the coming of spring after a hard winter when life comes forth. I could go on and on and on, but all of this speaks of God's love, his goodness, and it shows the splendor of his glory. God created everything and said it was good. Our lives as virtuous women should display the splendor of Christ. It is God himself who has made us what we are and given us new life in Christ Jesus. God's own son's life on the cross for our life created in Christ. After an encounter with Jesus, we are not who we used to be. God intends for the world to see his masterpiece in its original beauty and splendor. The psalmist in chapter 139 says, "For you created my inmost being. You knit me together in my mother's womb. I praise you because I am fearfully and wonderfully made. Your works are wonderful. I know that full well. My frame was not hidden from you when I was made in the secret place, when I was woven together in the depths of the earth. Your eyes saw my unformed body. All the days ordained for me were written in your book before one of them came to be. How precious to me are your thoughts. God, how vast is the sum of them. Were I to count them, they would outnumber the grains of sand. When I awake, I am still with you." Wow. Think about this. God, the creator of the universe, put much thought into you. Can you imagine how precious you are to the Lord and how wonderfully you are made? From the foundation of the world, he never lost his idea of you, his thought of you, or his desire and purpose regarding you. He deemed you worthy and valuable enough to send Jesus to the cross. He fashioned you with an amazing expression of purpose. You are irreplaceable. God always has you on his mind. This must be your confidence that you have considerable significance in his eyes. Unfortunately, you can reduce that amount of significance when you don't see or value yourself as much as he does. Remember, you are not a mistake. Virtuous wisdom. Refuse to waste time trying to be who you already are. Be you. Do you. No one else can, and everyone else is taken. There may be someone that wants to be you, but only you can be you. If you don't, there is something missing in the kingdom of God. In the sight of God, you are of great price. Ask him who you are. He's the only one that really knows, and he will unveil the beauty of your significance. Everything you are comes from God, and everything you need is in him. Believe what he says. It will help you to really love who you are and enable you to accomplish your purpose. This is now my mindset. God loves Jacqueline. She is beautiful in his eyes. My life gives off a delicate fragrance in his nostrils, a sweet scent that rises to God because I'm yielding my will to his will and not my own. I am a virtuous woman after God's own heart, and my heart is his heart. This is not prideful. I am confident that because I belong to him, he loves me, and I am precious in his sight. When you realize this, it will also bring you to a place of humility. Proverbs 31:30 says that charm is deceitful and beauty is passing, but a woman who fears the Lord, she shall be praised. Our real beauty is seen in the hidden person, our inner disposition. Through the word of God, we must cultivate inner beauty, the gentle, gracious kind that God delights in. This is the way that holy women of old were beautiful before God. Women, our real beauty is not found in our outer appearance of fancy hairstyles, expensive clothing, or excessive jewelry. This can cause a life of defeat, discouragement, and low self-esteem. If we only see ourselves through this type of worldly mindset, we will always be victims of our circumstances. Both of the apostles Paul and Peter gave insightful wisdom in how women were to present themselves, which is still valid in today's church. According to the revelation given to them by God, women who professed to be followers of Christ were to act with humility and modesty in both their conduct and their dress. In the sight of God, this is of great price. Their beauty was not to be found only in fancy hairstyles, expensive clothing, or jewelry. Instead, their beauty was to be seen in the inner person. Virtuous wisdom. We are who we are by the grace of God. The kind of beauty that lasts is the beauty that reflects an inward heart of submission and a love for God and his people. As we grow older, the evidence of age will begin to appear. This is a natural process, a result of the fall of mankind. But it is our wisdom, gentleness, and our peaceful submission to God that will continue to make us attractive after the physical beauty fades away. In other words, if our beauty is only skin deep, there is no real lasting beauty to be found. Once we have these truths planted deep in our heart, we are ready to pursue the opportunities that come to travel this journey in the most effective and productive way. Our pursuit of a virtuous way of life becomes stress-free and fruitful when we absolutely surrender to him. We are automatically beautiful in the sight of God, his created masterpiece. He made us that way, and his word speaks of us in this manner. It's God's desire to display his masterpiece in its original intended beauty and splendor. As a virtuous woman, you express the beauty of your creator because you are his masterpiece. We are women. We are virtuous women, and we are graced by God to be so.

0: 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Well, I hope to hear from you soon, and I hope that you'll join me again for Do the Word. Until next time, this is David Stafford praying that God richly bless your life and reminding you to be not a hearer only, but a doer of the Word.
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0: Hi, this is David Stafford. Let me welcome all of our first-time listeners and those of you who tune us in for our teaching broadcast simply entitled Do the Word. We get that from James 1:22, but be doers of the word and not hearers only, deceiving your own selves. Not only is it important to hear the word, it's also important to do the word, because only the truth that is applied is transforming. These teachings are designed to perfect the saints, according to Ephesians chapter 4, verses 11 and 12, and he gave some apostles and some prophets, some evangelists, some pastors and teachers for the perfecting of the saints, for the work of the ministry, for the edifying of the body of Christ. Today, we interrupt our regularly scheduled programming.
1: Already in progress.
2: Praise the Lord. We're going to talk about influential relationships. What are influential relationships? The definition of influential is having the power to cause change. Having influence, exerting or possessing influence. And of course, influence, which is the derivative of influential, is the power to change or affect someone or something. The power to cause changes without directly forcing them to happen. Without directly forcing them to happen. It's a personal thing that affects someone or something in an important way. In an important way. The act or power of producing an effect without apparent exertion of force, spiritual, moral, or personal force, a direct exercise or command. It could be beneficial, it could be unbeneficial, it could be righteous, it could be unrighteous, it could be corrupt, a corrupt interference with your place, your position, your mind, your direction. It could be for personal gain, it could be intentional, or it could be unintentional. Influence, an influential relationship, takes us places. Sometimes we don't want to go. Sometimes we're aware of being influenced, and sometimes we're not. The power of influence can directly or indirectly cause a change. The power of influence can intentionally or unintentionally cause a change. Let's look at 1 Corinthians 15:33. 1 Corinthians 15:33 is very important to influence. Having influential relationships. So, as we talked about directly or indirectly, we talked about intentional or unintentional. 1 Corinthians 15:33 tells it exactly what it is. When we think we in control, it says what? Be not deceived. Evil communication corrupt good manners. So oftentimes there are people that have gotten involved in people or situations thinking they are in control. They go thinking that they can only do a little bit or they don't have to be influenced or involved. But let's not be deceived. Sometimes as Christians we want to minister to others, unbelievers and people that we think we have power over. Or power over our situation, and we go forth thinking that everything is all right. But I used to tell my children, there's only two influences, yours or theirs. If they are not influencing, if you are not influencing them, they are definitely influencing you. Amen. You may not know it, you may not be aware of it, but you are being influenced. Is it righteous influence? Or is it unrighteous influence? You have to judge that. A lot of times it depends on where we are as opposed to how we're influenced or how much influence they have on us. I have been with people and we doing something, and I have been around people and we're doing something. And I can leave there sometimes feeling funny or saying something that I wouldn't normally say or thinking things. Where did it come from? The influence and the power of those that I was around. You know, our atmosphere influences us. Our surroundings, our environment, our culture, these are all things that influence us. If we're around some people we know that are not good or we know that are not right, but we think that we're not going to do what they do or we're not going to respond to a lot of things. 1 Corinthians 15:33. Be not deceived. Evil communications corrupt good manners. The most powerful thing that I realize in this influential relationship situation is if they don't influence you what to do, they will definitely influence you what not to do. Let's be real about it. Either way, you're being influenced. Now, there's an interesting thing that I found out about influential people. You have to ask yourself a question. What is their character? Their personality reveals their character. Now, if we know a person does certain things, we deceive ourselves to think that they just won't do it to us. Light bulb. If that's what they do, they will eventually do it to you. It could be intentionally, unintentionally, but they act out their character. My next question concerning that their character would be, how is their heart? How is their heart? It's always revealed. A person's heart condition exposes their condition, it exposes their motive, it exposes their character. It can portray significance and respect, worth or value, or insignificance and disrespect, uselessness or invaluable. So, in a relationship, how does that affect you? How are you affecting others? 1 Thessalonians 5:12. Let's go there. 1 Thessalonians 5:12. And we beseech you, brethren, to know them which labor among you and are over you in the Lord, and admonish you. First, we have to know those that labor among us. Who are they? What part do they play in our lives? How do they influence us? If it's bad, 1 Thessalonians 5:15 says, see that none render evil for evil unto any man, but ever follow that which is good, both among yourselves and to all men. So that distinctly says, first among the brethren, the household of faith, and even toward the world. Because vengeance is mine, said the Lord. So when people do things to us and that we don't like or upset us, then we have to pray for them, walk away. Leave them alone. Pursue righteousness at all cost. Because we are an influence. And what do I mean? I mean how we respond to people, how we respond to situations, how we respond to circumstances tell people who we are. The scriptures even say that they will know we are Christians by our love. How is an influential person? Good or bad? They're strong and they're confident. Or they can be tough and intimidating. Self-assured, they know who they are. Or they can be self-possessed. In other words, righteous in their own eyes. They can be strong-minded, resolute in righteousness, or strong-willed, my way or the highway. These relationships can have an overwhelming outcome in our lives. And as we go through this, as I had to do, ask yourself, what type of influence are you? But there's one significant area that I had to really look at because it affected me for a long time. And I'm sure when I go over this, you're going to be able to relate to it. What is our biggest influence outside of those that are closest to us? Those in our households, those that we respect, those that we look up to, those that we follow, those that we are submitted to, those that we are around, our associates, our friends, our relatives. The biggest influence in our life is our past. Even though we can't control life, we spend too much time trying. It's unfortunate that our history controls our future. What do I mean by that? Most of us still carry a picture of our past in our minds. And we visit it often. That's an influence. It influences us for that moment. Our attitudes change. Our speech, our spirit, our mood. It's an influence. Second Corinthians 5:17. Let's go there. And let's see what it tells us that we should do. 2 Corinthians 5:17. It tells us, therefore, if any man be in Christ, are we in Christ? Amen. He is a new creature. All things are passed away. Behold, all things are become new. But what do? We carry around with us shadows of rejections, fear, and wounds from the past. Even though it's dead and buried, we keep resurrecting the past. We look at that picture over and over again like it's a comfort blanket. It gives us a reason to act like we act, feel like we feel. But let me share something with you. I realized that it was a reason at first, but it became an excuse for me. And I dare to say, for you too. I was a battered wife for 7 years. And when I left that situation, I was nasty. You may not can believe it, but I was. Because I was hurt, I was wounded, I was bruised. If you said anything or did anything that remotely reminded me of, I was not pretty. How I responded was because of the influence of my past. Now, you didn't do anything to me, but I acted like you did because somebody had to pay. My past influenced my future. It actually rendered me hopeless, helpless, defenseless. Why? because I allowed it to control me. Now the person is dead and gone. Now, he may have been a reason that I became like that, but then I became the reason why I stayed like that. Am I speaking to anyone today?
3: Amen. Amen. Amen.
2: It became a comfort blanket for my sadness.

me, how I was acting toward them, how I was treating them. I really wasn't even fit to have a right relationship. I was messed up, dysfunctional. What do? We keep all of that past to keep us from having an awesome experience in the Lord. A wonderful relationship with other people. That relationship became conditional on my part. Because I was with them if they treated me right. If they didn't treat me right, they didn't even have to do it. They didn't even know what they were doing. I was just so messed up. I filtered everything through my emotions of rejection, disappointment, and frustrations. All of a sudden, I changed. Whoop! They look at me, what's wrong with you? Come back. Where you going? Wait, come on back. What I do? It was always a questionable relationship with me. What I do? How long are you going to stay there? It could be 2 or 3 days. You know, it just depends on how I felt. I'm being open today. Amen. Why? Because those hurtful relationships made me protect myself. Made me keep myself. Because the people that really don't even matter. They're not even important anymore. Amen. But see, we don't realize we make them important today because we allow whatever happened to us dictate our character, our mindset, our attitude. Because they hurt us. So we keep ourselves from those that can do us good. We don't even really find out whether they can do us good because we camouflage. We're camouflaged. We hide ourselves. We're present, like I'm here, but in my heart, in my mind, in my soul, I'm not here. I'm camouflaged. What you see is not what you get. And it damages our relationships for now and in the future. We can't be real because it hurts too much. We can't love because we've been rejected, we're afraid, and we're damaged. We have more faith in our past relationships than we do in our future ones. Now, that's a powerful statement. I said, oh, my God. Mm. He was talking to me. Why? Because of the influence of what has already been implanted in our hearts. We never show up in our hearts. We never show up in our minds. We never show up in our souls. We can never be real. And we influence others in the wrong way. Based on our hurt and our pain. Amen. That's right. Amen. We do. We save ourselves from feeling, from thinking, from being hurt. And we keep ourselves. Why? Because in our mind, they don't deserve our love. Is that a lot of nerve or what? And who are you? But you have to ask our... We have to ask ourselves, what are we really giving in those relationships? Nothing. But what are we expecting? Everything. We're expecting so much more in return than we're willing to give. And because we're so messed up, we really don't even get to know the person. Because we got our walls up. We got our filters alert. Everything is being screened. They got ulterior motives. When we don't take those relationships of the past and put them in the right perspective, we hurt ourselves. We hinder ourselves. And just think, if I had stayed where I was and being married,

0: I wouldn't have what I have today.
1: Amen.
2: Amen.
0: It's my amen corner over there. Until we bring our whole self to today and live, we have stopped ourselves of the life that God has for us. If we don't learn the lessons from those relationships, we miss out on what God wants to teach us. And we don't allow him to do all that he wants to do and give us all that he wants to give. Because we are questioning everything. We are so focused sometimes on what others have already done to us in our relationships that we don't receive what people are trying to do.
1: Amen.
0: So what do? We deprive ourselves of God because we don't even trust him. We deprive ourselves of God-given relationships, people he's trying to send us to love on us. To minister to us, to deliver us. That can be a wonderful and meaningful relationship. It can be a wonderful and meaningful relationship. So I ask you, don't allow these circumstances and situations of the past to continue to dictate your future. Don't allow Jesus to pass you by. Don't allow your life to not be lived. So we need to let God heal us.
1: Amen.
0: Let Jesus touch that area. Be willing to give it up. Because they long gone. They are doing their thing.
1: Amen. Amen.
0: So it's not their fault. It's our fault. Now, my first husband was remarried and had children, and I'm all messed up years down the road. What is wrong with that? The scripture says they will know we are Christians by our love. We need to love openly and freely. I heard a saying once, we need to love violently. That's really how we should love God. I mean, pursue him with everything that's in you. Give him all you got.
1: Amen.
0: We won't be so quick to hide ourselves. We won't be so quick to protect ourselves. But problem is we expect too much in return. If we expect nothing in return, we're able to have good relationships. Because it's not based on them and what they do. It's not conditional. It's based on us, who we are, and how God has put love in us for them. Because one thing I found out, God will heal your hurt because he sure healed mine. There's an old saying that I used to hear, if you haven't loved, you haven't lived. Now, I'm not talking about what we call love lust. It's a four-letter word, not L-U-S-T-L-O-V-E is what I'm talking about. Because anything else in relationships, it put pressure on us. It costs us something. It tells us where we are. And it made me think about Peter. Let's go to Matthew 26. Matthew 26 tells us about Peter. We know that Peter loved Jesus with all that was in him that he understood. Peter told Jesus that he would never forsake him, never leave him. And he meant that. He meant that. Matthew 26 tells us about Peter. It tells us how Judas betrayed him. But it also tells us how Peter denied him. Specifically, verse 74 and 75. Peter became ashamed of Jesus before other people. So that says his relationship wasn't where he thought it was. Even though we may have some relationships that are not where we think they are, we have to still be who we are. in the relationship. As I read earlier, know those that labor among you. Verse 74, Matthew 26 says, then began he to curse and to swear, saying, I know not the man. And immediately the cock crew. Jesus had told him that before the cock crow three times that he would deny him. 75. And Peter remembered the word of Jesus, which said unto him, before the cock crow, thou shalt deny me thrice. Or three times, and he went out and wept bitterly. When we know we have hurt someone in our relationships, how do we feel? Do we feel justified? They deserve it. They shouldn't have did this, or they should not have done that. I lived through that because of a past relationship that hurt me. Why? Because no one else would ever do that again. What did I do? I made a commitment to myself. A vow to myself. To keep myself. To camouflage myself. To deny myself. But what I didn't realize was I put me in a cage. And I didn't invite nobody in. Nobody wanted to get in because I was nasty. Even God didn't come in. But worst part of that is I couldn't get out. I couldn't get out. I mean, I was so caught up, messed up, I could not get out even when I wanted to because I was so bound. For so long. But God, who is rich in mercy, and his love endures forever. He did to me like he did to Peter. He said, come. I'm not holding that against you. When he was seen after he was resurrected, he was seen at the tomb, and he was seen, he told those that saw him, go and tell my disciples I've risen. And Peter. So in other words, if Peter thought that he could not be no longer accepted before Jesus or in the beloved, he let him know, I'm calling you by name. Because I know you got a problem. You're hurting. And Peter. But you know what he said that day when he delivered me? He said, and Jacqueline. Oh, hallelujah. God showed up. Then I released what I needed to release. I'm just meditating on that day. It was so awesome. He told Mary Magdalene and them to go and tell Peter that I have risen. In other words, it's okay. I'm not mad at you. You're still accepted. I love you. Fear not. It's all right. It's okay. What is our guard against who we are, what we need to do, what type of relationships to have? And it starts with us. And it starts with releasing things. It starts with having the right relationships with ourselves, with God, and with others. You know, Romans 12:2 tells us to be not conformed to this world. This world can create in us unrighteousness. The influence of the world and others will either cause us to be conformed or transformed. The scripture says, be not conformed. If we don't allow God to transform us, then the world will conform us. Amen. But be not deceived. Even in that, God is not mocked. Whatsoever you sow, that you shall also reap. So if we're not reaping righteous relationships, then we're not going to get righteous relationships. We wouldn't even recognize them when they come. I didn't for a long time. And how do we know? It's revealed in how we respond when we are hurt, betrayed, lied to, or in a crisis. These things reveal to us how we have been influenced. Is it by God and righteousness, or is it by people, situations, and circumstances and unrighteousness? How do we respond? Pressure reveals either biblical character or the lack thereof. And you know, God is very concerned about how we represent Him, how we work within relationships with our families and on our jobs and our neighbors and others. And above all, with Him. Having faith in Christ and who we are in Him is our strength and our ability to do the right things at all times. But we have to ask ourselves, do we have a standard? Do we compromise our standard? Are we an influencer, an influencee, or are we influenced? And I've asked you this before in the previous lessons. What type of influence do you desire to portray? What type of relationship do you desire to have? The scripture says, to be a friend, show yourself friendly. To have a friend, show yourself friendly. Sow good seeds, you reap one. We are supposed to be a light. That light is supposed to influence those around me. It's supposed to dispel darkness and bring people to the saving knowledge of Christ. And those that are in the household of faith, it should influence them to do the right thing, to provoke each other to love and good works. John 8, write these scriptures down. John 8, 12 tells us that we should have the light of life. Matthew 5, 14 tells us that we are the light of the world. Matthew 5:16 said, let your light so shine before men. Influence them, draw them to the light. Matthew 6:23 tells us that the light is in thee which dispel darkness. How great is the darkness around you? And how bright is your light? Romans 2:19 tells us, a light of them which are in darkness should be a guide. And we are commanded in 2 Corinthians 4:6 to be the light, to command the light to go forth. He commanded the light to shine forth out of darkness. And of course, we know 2 Corinthians 6:14 tells us not to be unequally yoked with unbelievers. For what fellowship hath righteousness with unrighteousness, and what communion hath light with darkness. Now let's turn to Philippians 2:15. Philippians 2:15. You know, we are called to be an influence, a light in a dark place. How bright is your light? Is your light shining at all? Philippians 2:15 says that we may be blameless and harmless, the sons of God, without rebuke, in the midst of a crooked and perverse nation, among whom we shine as lights in the world. That's our influence. 1 John 1:7. If we walk in the light as He is in the light, we have fellowship one with another, and the blood of Jesus Christ, His Son, cleanses us from all sin. That's our influence. 1 John 2:9. He that saith he is in the light and hateth his brother is in darkness even until now. What type of relationship do we have with our brother? Do they know that they can call upon us, that they can depend upon us, that we are faithful? When they see us, how do we influence them? You know, sometimes you go places and people are not doing right. Your influence ought to make them straighten up. If they're cursing, they want to stop. If they're drinking, they want to hide it, put it in their pockets. Like the man did with my husband. He he went downstairs outside, and they were down there drinking, and they saw him, and they started sticking the beer cans in their pockets, behind their backs, all kind of things. That's an influence, a righteous influence. I went on a business once, and the girl, she was there, she owned a, I mean, how can you be in a business? That just, my mind didn't comprehend that, with a halter top on and a miniskirt. All I did was stand in the doorway. She started pulling her skirt down, which exposed the rest of it. Then she started, you know, putting her arms together, trying to cover her breast and everything. All I did was stand in the doorway. I said nothing. But as you know, I was covered from head to toe. I went on a cruise with my sister, and it takes them to tell you about it. I had to laugh myself. They talked about me so bad. It was so funny. We go on a cruise to Hawaii, and she walking around with a turtleneck on. I said, you do your cruise, and I'll do mine. I was not hot, but they was hot looking at me. I desire to keep myself. I desire to have a man that when he looks at me, he knows that it's his, all his, and no one else can touch it.
2: Amen.
0: That causes him to respect me, to cherish me. And we all want to be cherished. But how do we present ourselves in our relationships? Are we vulgar and nasty and all that? Then you make people respond to you the same way. Did I make you nervous? So my question to you today is, are you a light? How are you influencing people? Are you being influenced, or are you influencing? And as we started out, influential, having the power to cause change. Having influence, exerting or possessing influence. The power to change or affect someone or something, directly or indirectly. Do we influence people on what to do? Or do we influence them on what not to do? See, I've always been a person like this. I've spared myself a lot of wear and tear. You know why? Because I don't have to do what you do if it didn't work. That's right. That's right. You know, you have people that, you know, that was them. Okay. This is me. That was then. This is now. I like to spare myself a lot of wear and tear. If it didn't work, it won't work. If it don't work, it won't work. It doesn't matter who does it. It's not working. And if it's not working, why you keep doing the same thing the same way, expecting something to change? That is insanity. You know, this society today, these young people, they have this mindset. I've talked to them. It'll never happen to me. Okay, well, who are you? Where were you when God made the heavens and the earth? Influence. That's a powerful word. That's a powerful position. I desire to influence others in the right way, to do things righteously. I desire to be an influence, to love unconditional, in faith and trust in God, faithful to the call on my life and to others. in strength to overcome every obstacle that comes my way. I desire not to give up, stop, cave in, or quit in any situation. I desire to honor and respect myself and others in purity and in modesty. As an example, I desire to be a virtuous woman. As a wife, as a mother, as a sister, toward my family and my friends, and most of all, toward God. I desire to be an influence of courage, to let all know that through God, all things are possible. You can do this. Whatever it is, you can do it. The only way you can't do it is that you don't try. That's the only failure you can ever have in life, is that you don't even try. That's the type of influence I want to be. How about you?
2: 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Well, I hope to hear from you soon, and I hope that you'll join me again for Do the Word. Until next time, this is David Stafford praying that God richly bless your life and reminding you to be not a hearer only, but a doer of the word. 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

Stop, Tom. Stop. Now, some of you are trying real hard. 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Everybody say, Jesus is the winner man. 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That's Oscar Mayer, not, you know. Jesus is the winner man. Jesus is the winner man. Jesus is the winner man. All right, here we go. 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

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Now we know that the Lord Jesus Christ has won the ultimate victory at Calvary. We know that, don't we? 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

0: Hi, this is David Stafford. Let me welcome all of our first-time listeners and those of you who tune us in for our teaching broadcast simply entitled Do the Word. We get that from James 1:22, but be doers of the word and not hearers only, deceiving your own selves. Not only is it important to hear the word, it's also important to do the word, because only the truth that is applied is transforming. These teachings are designed to perfect the saints, according to Ephesians chapter 4, verses 11 and 12. And he gave some apostles and some prophets, some evangelists, some pastors and teachers for the perfecting of the saints, for the work of the ministry, for the edifying of the body of Christ. Today, we interrupt our regularly scheduled programming to share with you a special excerpt from our teaching series entitled The Kingdom of God.
1: Revelation 2 and verse number 11. He that hath ear, let him hear what the Spirit saith unto the churches. He that overcometh shall not be hurt of the second death. 1 John 5, verses 4 and 5. For whatsoever is born of God overcometh the world, and this is the victory that overcometh the world, even our faith. Who is he that overcometh the world, but he that believeth that Jesus is the Son of God? Now, 1 John 4 and verse 4. Ye are of God, little children, and have overcome them, because greater is he that is in you than he that is in the world. 1 Corinthians chapter 6, verses 9 and 10. Know ye not that the unrighteous shall not inherit the kingdom of God? Be not deceived, neither fornicators, or idolaters, or adulterers, or effeminate, or abusers of themselves with mankind, nor thieves, nor covetous, nor drunkards, nor revelers, nor extortioners shall inherit the kingdom of God. Lastly, Galatians chapter 5, verse 19 through 21. Now the works of the flesh are manifest, which are these: adultery, fornication, uncleanness, lasciviousness, idolatry, witchcraft, hatred, variance, emulations, wrath, strife, seditions, heresies, envyings, murder, drunkenness, revelings, and such alike, of which I tell you before, as I have also told you in times past, that they which do such things shall not inherit the kingdom of God. In Revelation chapter 2 and 3, there are seven promises. I've told you about this in times past, and I've asked you to read those two chapters. Now, I know some of us have read Revelation. Some of us read the whole book. By the way, the Bible promises a blessing for the person who reads the book of Revelation. It's right in there. Say, blessed if you read this book. So don't be afraid of the book of Revelation. Just if you don't understand it, just read it, get your blessing, and go on, okay? He didn't say he who understands everything written here. He said if you read it, there's a blessing. So in chapters 2 and 3 of the book of Revelation, there are seven promises given to him or he that overcometh. These promises are given by Jesus himself. And we are going to look at one of those promises today. We're talking about the same one who gave the law in Matthew chapter 5 is also giving us promises in the book of Revelation. So today I'm going to teach again on the reality of Gehenna. I'm going to teach it from a different perspective, and I want to encourage you to be like the saints of Berea. In Acts the 17th chapter, when Paul got ran out of Thessalonica for preaching the kingdom of God, his message was so radical that it caused a riot in the city, and they chased him out of the city. Him and Silas went to Berea, and he said that when he came and shared the gospel with the Bereans, he said that they were more nobler than the ones in Thessalonica because they received the word with readiness of mind, and they searched the scriptures daily if those things be so. It's marvelous because the next verse, 12, it says, therefore. It's marvelous because it says, therefore, many believed. So therefore is to tell us the results of what having a ready mind and searching the scriptures produced. It produced many believers. And so I want to exhort you that are here, those who will listen to these teachings, regardless of where you are. Maybe you're in Hong Kong, maybe in Japan, maybe you're in the Southeast Pacific, Africa, Canada, wherever you are. I want to exhort you to study the scriptures, search the scriptures and see whether those things be so. Because today I'm standing in defense of the gospel as a kingdom citizen. And as an ambassador of the nation of heaven, I'm going to share with you today my government's position on these issues. Now, let me give you a synopsis of what we're going to look at. You can write these down. Number one, I'm going to give you a definition of the word overcomer. Number one, give you a definition of the word overcomer. Number two, we're going to look at what it means to overcome. Number three, we're going to examine a faulty premise. Now, what is a premise? A premise is a foundation that an argument is based upon. A premise is a foundation that an argument is based upon. Number one, and a premise is an assumption that something is true. Let me give that to you again. A premise, P-R-E-M-I-S-E, premise. A premise is a foundation that an argument is based upon. Number two, a premise is an assumption that something is true. Number four, we're going to look again at two second deaths in the Bible. Now, when you think about that, somebody may think, say, well, I know the scripture says once is given man to die, then the judgment. You mean if I have to have a second death, I got to have two of them, meaning I got three second deaths to look forward to? No, that's not what we're talking about. But if you keep listening to me, I'm going to explain it to you. We're going to look at two second deaths. And number five, and lastly, we're going to look at a shadow or a type. Now, you know, we've already looked at antitypes, but this time we're going to look at what the Bible calls a shadow and a type. What is a type? A type is a person or a thing that symbolizes the ideal or defining characteristics of something. Let me give that to you again. A type is a person or a thing that symbolizes the ideal or defining characteristics of something. And we're going to see a shadow and a type today of an individual being disinherited and losing the kingdom. So I want to start with the question today. And I want you to think about this. And the question I want to ask you to think about and answer in your mind is, on the day when you stand before the Almighty God in judgment, would you rather have a preacher who told you what was politically correct, or would you rather have a preacher that told you the truth? Now, I hope that you chose to want the truth, because if you chose to get the truth, then you get the truth now. You have an option to make adjustments on this side of eternity before you get to that side of eternity, because if you don't make adjustments now, when you get there, it'll be too late. So I want to purpose to share with you the truth. And of course, I'm not infallible like the Pope. By the way, I heard that the Pope is making a declaration that Mary, the mother of Jesus, be raised to deity. That means that everybody who's following the Catholic Church, they will now be worshiping God the Father, God the Mother, God the Son, and God the Holy Ghost. They're changing it from a trinity to a quartet. Now, that's in the news. I'm not making this up. That's in the news. So we should ask the question, can the saints be deceived? And that's not the subject of what I'm talking about, but I want to keep y'all current, you know? I have to keep y'all current of what's going on. Let's start with an examination or a definition of the word overcomer. You're going to want to write this down. The word overcomer comes from the Greek word victory. Actually, it's a Greek term, victory. Now get this. It is the Greek word Nike, just like the tennis shoes. Nike, N-I-K-E. So they must have had some foresight in their marketing plan, huh? Put on some Nikes, and what does it mean? It means victory. Now let's ask the question, who is an overcomer? Now the answer to this question seems to be in 1 John 5, verses 4 and 5. Let's go over there and read that. 1 John 5, verses 4 and 5. Whatsoever. Now notice it didn't say whosoever. So we might know that we are who, but if you don't know that, you at least are what, okay? So I think this is covering all the bases, all right? Whatsoever is born of God overcometh the world, and this is the victory that overcometh the world, even our faith. Who is he that overcometh the world but he that believeth that Jesus is the Son of God? Now, I want to point out that the same person that the Holy Spirit used to write 1 John that we just read is the same person that the Holy Spirit used to write the book of Revelation. Now, I want to couple this scripture with 1 John 4:4. Ye are of God, little children, and have overcome them, because greater is he that is in you, underline that, in you, than he that is in the world. Now, who's in the world? The scripture says that Satan is the god of this world. He's in the world. Who's in you? Well, scripture says Christ in you, the hope of glory. So from these verses of scripture, in principle, all born again people of God have within them the potential to overcome the world, the flesh, and the devil. Remember we talked about that? We said that Jesus expects you to overcome in three areas. You have to overcome the world, you have to overcome the flesh, and you have to overcome the devil. And remember we told you that part of overcoming the devil is dying to yourself, because the devil comes through the gate or the door of self-will. And this is why Jesus said, if you come after me, you have to deny yourself. When you deny yourself, you take up your cross, your instrument of death, you follow Christ, and you gain him. So in order to make this kingdom, we have to be overcomers of the world, overcomers of the flesh, and overcomers of the devil. And we do that by denying ourselves. Now, in 2 Corinthians 4:7, it says, we have this treasure in earthen vessels, that the excellency of the power may be of God and not ourselves. The treasure that is within us is the treasure of Christ. It is Christ in us, the hope of glory. What was that hope? The hope that Christ will live his life through us, position us so that we can gain this kingdom. It's Christ in you, the hope of glory. When I read, and I've been doing a lot of reading and different books, and I like to read about the kingdom. And there were some people in the early 1900s who really got a glimpse of the kingdom. They didn't have as much light as we have now, but when you read their writings, you could see that they were seeing something, but many times they weren't able to express it or to explain it, and most of the church back then didn't receive it. These are men like D.M. Patton, maybe you've read or heard some of his writings. One that I really like is Robert Govet. You ever heard of him? Robert Govet? Now, that was the book you was asking me about I was reading. Now, when you get ready to read Govet, it ain't an easy read. You ain't something you're going to knock out in the afternoon, you know, because he's really, you really have to, if you can get past his process of writing, you can understand what he's saying. But these are people who lived in the early 1900s. They had a glimpse of the kingdom. They didn't have as much light as we have now. Even individuals like Joseph Dillo, Zane Hodges, who was formerly a professor at the Dallas Theological Seminary right here. These were what they call theologians. Theologians. These are people who are supposed to know more than we know about God because they're studying theology. But I did find one individual who was totally against everything that they said concerning the kingdom. And I'm not going to mention his name because we're not here to put people down. But I do want to use what he said as a teaching tool. And I want to show you that when you read certain things, you have to learn how to eat the fish and spit out the bones. When you eat fish, you spit the bones out, right? Amen. I want us to learn how to do this. And so what I'm going to do is I want to take his opening statement from a thesis that he wrote. I want to read it to you, and then we're going to examine it, and we're going to find what is faulty about his assumption. And he writes, "There is a theological movement today which divides Christians, beloved body and bride, into two distinct groups with two distinct destinies. They teach that every believer will eventually be placed into one of two distinct classes. They teach that some believers will be victorious in their life and will be a part of a class called the overcomers. They will reign with Christ during the millennium. On the other hand, there will be a large number of believers who will flunk out at the judgment seat of Christ. They will not inherit the kingdom of God. They will experience weeping and gnashing of teeth in outer darkness, and they will not be classed with the overcomers." Now, he's right about this. The only thing he left out was Gehenna. That some of them go to outer darkness. Some of them go to Gehenna if you're slain. That's the apostate at the judgment seat of Christ. So far, his opening statement is right in line. Now, what I want to do is I want to read his thesis. His thesis statement. He says, and I quote, "Consider one of the promises given to the overcomer found in Revelation 2:11. He that overcometh shall not be hurt of the second death. This implies that the non-overcomer will be hurt of the second death. If the non-overcomer is saved or is a saved person, carnal, etc., then does this mean that the carnal believer will be hurt of the second death, which is the lake of fire?" Then he's got in parenthesis, compare Revelation 20 verses 14 through 15 and Revelation 21 and 8. Now here's his premise, and I quote, "It is obvious that every saved person, regardless of his degree or level of faithfulness in this life, can claim the promise that he will not be hurt of the second death." Now, all I want to say is that his logic and his deductive reasoning is sound, but his premise is faulty. His premise is faulty for a couple of reasons. First of all, he uses three scriptures to build his argument concerning the second death. And there are actually four scriptures that talk about the second death in the book of Revelation. But he only uses three. The other problem is that he uses the scripture that clearly talks about the saints. And then the other two scriptures clearly talk about sinners or people that are not born again. What's wrong with that? Well, let's say that I'm counting apples. All right. Counting apples And then all of a sudden, someone gives me orange. And I start counting oranges just like they apples. And then at the end, somebody asks me how many apples you got. And I give them a total number of apples and oranges. Look, we can't mix the apples and the oranges. We either got so many apples or we got so many oranges. Now, you can't get to the conclusion and say, even when you got apples and oranges, that I got so many apples because you added the oranges in there and you calling them apples. Everybody understand that? That's what he's doing. He starts out with the scripture that is clearly talking about the saints in Revelation 2:11. Then he takes the last two scriptures that talk about the eternal death for unbelievers. He mixes them together and he draws a conclusion. There's something wrong with that. What's wrong with it? Well, first of all, there are two second deaths. This is an individual who obviously can't see the kingdom. And so he's using scripture and he's taking them out of context. He's not rightly dividing them so that he can come to the proper conclusion. So he uses deduction. It's called deductive reasoning or deductive logic. In deductive logic, one of the things that is paramount is this. If the premise is true, then the argument must be true. But if the premise is false, then the argument has to be false. And so his logic and his deductive reasoning is sound, but his premise is faulty because he says it is obvious that every saved person, regardless of his degree or level of faithfulness in this life, can claim the promise that he will not be hurt by the second death. Now, we know better than that. He's saying that saints, they can be carnal, they can live any way they want to live, and ain't nothing gonna happen to them. They're gonna be treated the same way that a person who kept the commandments of Christ, who kept the faith, who lived holy, lived godly, who died to themselves, he's saying they're gonna get the same thing, and that's simply just not true. Let us go back and let's talk for a moment about the two second death. See, he doesn't realize, and I didn't realize this, so I'm not putting him down, but I'm using this as a teaching tool to help us to see things like this. First of all, to understand this man's got a good heart. I mean, I believe he loved Jesus with all his heart, and he's using all the light that he got. And I may not have all the light, but if somebody listening got more light than I got, please call me, email me, text me, send me a text message or something, because I love the truth. I'm searching for the truth. Now, write this down, because we talked about this before. There are two second deaths in the Bible, and they center around the final judgment for sinners, which is a second death that's in Revelation 20, verses 14 and 15. And Revelation 21, verse 8, it talks about the second death linked with the lake of fire. Now, he mentioned the lake of fire. Mentioning the lake of fire, he said that the saints can't go into the lake of fire, which is true. But there is another fire that the saints can go to. It's called Gehenna fire. And this is the final judgment for the apostate saint. And that's found in Revelation 2 and verse 11. Let's go over there and read that right quick. Revelation 2, verse 11. And I want you to see the distinction here that this scripture is being spoken specifically to the church. Revelation 2 and verse number 11. He that have ear, let him hear. Who is he talking about? He's talking about having a spiritual ear here. He's talking about the inner ear. He's talking about somebody who's born again, somebody who's been born of God. You need to use your spiritual senses and hear what's being said. So he's talking to somebody who's, or to all those who were born again. He that have ear, let him hear what the Spirit saith unto the churches. Now, this was not just the seven churches that he was dealing with. He's dealing with the churches throughout all history. Let all the churches hear what's being said by the Spirit of God. He that overcometh shall not be hurt of the second death. Now, let's go over and look at Revelation 20, and verse number 6. This is also written to the church. Revelation 20 and verse number 6. Now notice what it says. Blessed and holy is he. Who's blessed and holy? The saints, right? He ain't talking to sinners because sinners are not blessed and holy. All right? He says, blessed and holy is he that have part in the first resurrection. On such the second death hath no power, but they shall be priests of God and of Christ and shall reign with him 1,000 years. So these two verses talk about second death, but he's talking to the church. Now, the other two verses that this gentleman quoted were specifically for those that are unsaved. Let's look at those over in Revelation 20, verse number 14. Look at this. It says, and death and hell were cast into the lake of fire. This is the second death. And whosoever was not written in the book of life was cast into the lake of fire. Now let's read 21:8. Verse 21:8. These two scriptures are to the unsaved. The first two scriptures we read were to the church. That means that there are two second deaths. Look at what it says in verse number 8. But the fearful, the unbelieving, the abominable, murderers, whoremongers, sorcerers, idolaters, all liars shall have their part in the lake of fire, which burneth with fire and brimstone, which is the second death. There are two second deaths. There are two final judgments. The only issue is with the final judgment for the apostate saint, it's really not final at all. It only lasts 1,000 years. And the fire that they will be, as the scriptures say, salted with, will not be the lake of fire. It will be Gehenna fire. And you find that in Mark chapter 9, verse 47. Remember what Jesus said when he was talking in the book of Matthew, he was talking about hell fires. Over in Mark chapter 9, verse 47, it says, and if thy eye offend thee, pluck it out. It's better for thee to enter into the kingdom of God. Notice he's not talking about going to heaven. He's talking about entering the kingdom of God. He said, it's better for you to enter in the kingdom of God with one eye than having two eyes and be cast into the King James Version says, hell fire, but that hell is translated Gehenna fire. Okay, so people who don't see the kingdom, they don't understand this. They don't understand that there's a judgment that God judges against his own children, and it is the most severe form of punishment, and it's called Gehenna. They will experience the fires of Gehenna, but it won't be everlasting because they already have everlasting life. He's already given them eternal life, but it will last for an age. It will be the millennial age, which is 1,000 years. So the Bible teaches that there is an eternal death, which is separation from God forever, for eternity, for sinners. Those who are not born again. And it also teaches that there is a millennial death for people who are born again, who are apostate. Millennial death. You don't hear that on Sunday mornings, millennial death. Yeah, there's a millennial death. And one of the teachings that we did, we talked about a quality of life. When Jesus said that if you don't lose your soul here, you will lose it there. And I told you, I said, we're not really actually talking about God taking your soul from you, but it's actually going to be a quality of life. When we get to the next age, the world that is coming, depending on how you lived your life in this life will depend on the quality of life that you have there. If you died to yourself in this life and you allow Christ to live through you, not seeking to save your own life, but allowing his will to be done, then when you get to the judgment seat of Christ, you'll be granted the quality of life that comes from living in the millennial kingdom. If you get to the judgment seat of Christ and you are cast away, you don't make the kingdom, then your quality of life will be a quality of living in the, what the Bible calls, outer darkness. You'll be able to see the kingdom, but you can't enter in. Your quality of life will be weeping and gnashing of teeth for 1,000 years. But if you're apostate and you are slain, the Lord slays you or causes you to be slain at the judgment seat of Christ, and you knew the Lord's will, but you wouldn't do it. Scripture says the Lord of that servant will come at a time when he knoweth not and will cut him asunder. We told you that was being bisected, where the soul is separated from the body. The body goes to Gehenna. It is burned there. It is destroyed. That is Gehenna fire. And the soul goes to a place that's called the blackness of darkness. It is a place that is beyond the realm of light. Now, if you're in outer darkness, at least you can see the lights. But if you go to this place called the blackness of darkness, I guess the best we could call it was pitch black. You put your hand up and look like ain't no hand there because you can't see it. And this really means a place that is totally void of light. Now, let's look at this thesis statement again. He says, it is obvious that every saved person, regardless of his degree or level of faithfulness in this life, can claim the promise that he will not be hurt by the second death. And that's true. He won't be hurt by the second death of the unsaved, but he will be hurt by the second death. If he don't live right, he can be hurt by the second death towards the saints. Now, I want to look at a couple more things and wrap this up. Go with me to 1 Corinthians chapter 6. This man is saying, once you get saved, you can just live any old kind of way. Ain't no problem. Now, you know it would be unrighteous if you lived your life holy and acceptable for God, and then you get in the kingdom, and here comes some whoremongers. 1 Corinthians chapter 6 and verse number 9. Look at what he says here. Know ye not that the unrighteous shall not, the key word is inherit. Inherit. He's not talking about getting born again. He's not talking about being saved. What is he talking about? He's talking about your inheritance. And what is your inheritance? Jesus told us, he said, it is your Father's good pleasure to give you the kingdom. Listen, saints, the kingdom is our inheritance. But if we don't live right, we can be disinherited. You ever heard stories, even in the natural, where wealthy families had different children and they had certain stipulations in the will? And if the children didn't do certain things, even though they were their child, they were disinherited. They didn't get an opportunity to enjoy the benefits of the wealth of the family because they were disinherited. Now, think about this. It don't mean that this child is not that person's son or daughter. Yes. It just means that they missed the wealth. You still my child. I still love you, but I ain't giving you no money. So I want us to understand this. I want us to see this. Verse number 9 again. Know ye not that the unrighteous shall not inherit the kingdom of God? Be not deceived. Neither fornicators, nor idolaters, nor adulterers, nor effeminate, nor abusers of themselves with mankind, nor thieves, nor covetous, nor drunkards, nor revelers, nor extortioners shall inherit the kingdom of God. He's saying that if you live this way, you're going to miss the kingdom. You're going to miss your inheritance. Now, let's couple that with Galatians chapter 5. Verses 19 through 21. Galatians chapter 5, verses 19 through 21. Now the works of the flesh are manifest, which are these: adultery, fornication, uncleanness, lasciviousness, idolatry, witchcraft, hatred, variance, emulation, wrath, strife, sedition, heresies, envyings, murder, drunkenness, revelings, and such alike, of which I tell you before. Check this out. Paul's saying, first of all, I told you before, as I've also told you in time past. So he said, I told you before. Then I told you a little while ago. He says, I told you before, as I have told you in time past, that they which do.

0: exercise or to practice. This is somebody who is practicing sin on a regular basis. In other words, they're living this way. Now, I was shocked when I heard the testimony from a preacher talking to another preacher for counseling. If I called the preacher's name, he's got a big name, you would know it, but that's not what we're here for. Preacher was counseling him, and the other preacher said, who was living with his girlfriend, they were shacking up, and the other preacher said, "Show me in the Bible where it say you ain't supposed to shack up." That's pretty bad if you got a preacher. Look, he said, "I can't find shacking up in the Bible." And he thought it was okay to live with his girlfriend while he pastors people and influence people, and he's living in sin. In other words, he didn't see having a relationship. Now, you know, folks say, "Well, we living together, but we ain't doing nothing." Okay, all right. Okay, all right. Tell that to Jesus, okay? I ain't the judge. I ain't the judge. But what if something happened? You know, if y'all is just, you know, y'all just platonic, and one day Cupid come and do his number on your heart, and then you find yourself engaged in something unlawful. You got a problem. You got a problem then, because you a sinner. And so the Bible says, "Let not your good be evil spoken of." Even if you ain't doing it, you shouldn't be a preacher living with a woman that you ain't married with. I mean, that's just ridiculous. But I'm telling you, there's folks out there, it's shocking to think that a preacher would say, "Well, I don't see shacking up in the Bible. I could do that." Listen, we shouldn't be trying to look for loopholes to get away with stuff. We should be trying to cross every T and dot every I and look for periods and everything else, because one day we're going to give an account for it. He said, "I don't see shacking up in the Bible." And so they had to tell him what fornication was. They had to, you know, take him by the hand and say, "Come on." But this person was in charge of other people. Can you imagine somebody... somebody pastoring you that would tell your son or your daughter, "Well, you know, shacking up ain't in the Bible, so I guess y'all can go on and do it." No, that ain't right. That's why I asked the question. You want somebody who is politically correct, or somebody who gonna tell you the truth? See, because on that day, the only thing that's gonna help you is the truth. Now, I want people to be my crown of rejoicing. When they stand there, I want them to say, "Man, I'm so glad I listened to Brother Stafford. He told me the truth." Now, sometimes we don't want to tell people the truth because we don't want to hurt their feelings. Or we don't want people to reject us because we're going, you know, against what is socially being accepted. They're making laws that make homosexual marriage legal. It might be legal in the United States or wherever it's legal, but in the nation that I'm a citizen of, it's illegal. Why am I saying this? I'm saying this because you either gonna stand for something or fall for anything. When Jesus comes, we want to be found standing for righteousness. Ain't no gray areas in the spirit realm. It's either yes or no. And so we love homosexuals. I don't have any problem with them. But the king says it's unlawful, and I have to say what the king says because the king in charge. Now, you can have that in the church. You can have that in the United States, but you can't have it in the kingdom. So at the end of this message, I'm going to pray two prayers. I'm going to pray for people over here and people over there. Let me close it up with this. I want my wife to get Genesis 25. We'll end it with these two last scriptures. We want to look at a shadow and a type. And this shadow and this type is going to show us a shadow and a type of a person who lost their inheritance and missed the kingdom. Genesis chapter 25. Start reading at verse number 30.
1: "And Esau said to Jacob, 'Feed me, I pray thee, with that same red pottage, for I am faint.' Therefore was his name called Edom. And Jacob said, 'Sell me this day thy birthright.' And Esau said, 'Behold, I am at the point to death. And what profit shall this birthright do to me?' And Jacob said, 'Swear to me this day,

0: unto him, and he sold his birthright unto Jacob. Then Jacob gave Esau bread and pottage of lentils, and he did eat and drink, and rose up, and went his way. Thus Esau despised his birthright.
1: Underline the word despised. Esau sold his birthright. Now, birthright was something that was very precious back then. If you know anything about the birthright said that the firstborn got a double portion of everything that belonged to the family. Plus, he became the priest of the family, spokesman for the family. Esau, if you read the Old Testament, you'll find out that before Esau and Jacob were born, God said that he hated Esau and loved Jacob even before they was born. But the thing I want you to see is that he despised his birthright. In other words, his position of birth. Do you realize if Esau hadn't did that, we would be worshiping the God of Abraham, Isaac, and Esau? But he gave his birthright away. He took himself out of the blessing of God that could have came in his life. Now look over at Hebrews chapter 12. We'll close with this. Hebrews chapter 12. Hebrews chapter 12 and verse number 15.
0: Looking diligently lest any man fail of the grace of God, lest any root of bitterness springing up trouble you. And therefore, many be defiled.
1: Now, notice it says that you can fail of the grace of God. How can you fail? You can fail if you got bitterness in you, and that bitterness can spring up and trouble other people. Read on.
0: Lest there be any fornicator or profane person as Esau.
1: Oh, you can fail the grace of God if you're a fornicator or if you are a profane person. What is profane? Profane means to make something common, make it unholy.
0: Lest there be any fornicator or profane person as Esau, who for one morsel of meat sold his birthright.
1: So for one morsel of meat, he got a biscuit and some bean soup and he gave away his birthright. What is this a picture of? This is a picture of a person who has not overcome his flesh. Remember, you got to overcome in three places. You got to overcome the world, the flesh, and the devil, or your self-will. He was so hungry, he said, I'm about to die. Give me something to eat. This birthright, you can have it. God hated him for that. Why? Because it was something that was precious, and he didn't esteem it holy. He's a type and a shadow of somebody who gets disinherited. Now, read on. Look what else it says. Verse 17.
0: For ye know how that afterward, when he would have inherited the blessing.
1: There it is. Inherited. He missed his inheritance. He got disinherited. Now, look at what else it says.
0: He was rejected, for he found no place of repentance, though he sought it carefully with tears.
1: He was rejected. What is that a type of? That's a type of being cast away. Remember Paul said, I keep my body under. In other words, I ain't gonna let my body rule me. I ain't gonna let my body disqualify me. I ain't gonna let my belly tell me that a hamburger is better than a blessing from God. That's what Esau did. He was disinherited. He was rejected. And now look at this. He found no place of repentance, though he sought it carefully with tears. What is that? That's a type of weeping and gnashing of teeth. Why was he crying? Because now he realized what he missed. He was mad at Jacob. Jacob was scared, thought he was going to kill him because Jacob stole it from him. Now, isn't that something that God would bless Jacob for stealing his birthright from his brother? You would think, well, God, he stole it. God, you, that ain't right. But the thing was, is that Jacob esteemed the birthright. Jacob knew how valuable it was, and he decided, I don't care what I got to do, hook or crook, I'm getting that birthright. Yeah, I'll sell you whatever you want. Just swear to me you're going to give me that birthright. Because if you remember, when they were born, they were twins, and Jacob tried to get out. They were struggling. one came out and his hand was on his foot and pulled him back in there. They had to, in order to find out who was the firstborn, they had to tie a little red ribbon around him because they were struggling in the womb. Uh-huh. Jacob was trying to get out to get that birthright. Even when he was in his mother's womb, uh-huh, he said, I'm going to beat Jacob out of here. Uh-huh. What does this mean, saints? This means if we're going to make this kingdom, it's what God has for us. We got to esteem this thing. We can't treat it like, you know, ain't nothing to it. Everybody, you could just live any kind of way. If you live like that, you ain't going to make this kingdom. You're not going to make it. So I wanted to go over this today to defend the gospel, because there are people out there that are preaching, even theologians, who don't see the kingdom. And they're telling folk, it don't matter how you live. It don't matter, you know, if you're a carnal Satan. You know, from our teaching, we taught you that a carnal individual is somebody who just got born again. They don't know the Father. They got to grow up into the Lordship of Christ until they see this kingdom. They become spiritual. Then they become a kingdom man, and Christ in them shows them the kingdom. This man is saying that you can live any kind of way and you will not be hurt by the second death. Now, we haven't talked about this, but let me talk about it just a little bit to whet your appetite. We know that over in Philippians, the third chapter, around verse number 11, Paul says that I may know him in the power of his resurrection, the fellowship of his suffering, being made conformable unto his likeness, if by any means I might attain unto the resurrection. We said that this resurrection is the first resurrection. It's anastasis is the word for resurrection. And that's the word for resurrection that's used throughout the entire Bible, anastasis, except in this one verse, it's ex anastasis, which means out resurrection, which means there's one rapture, but there are two resurrections. Most people think that when Jesus come and they come out of the graves and those that are alive are caught up in the air, they think that that's a resurrection. That's not a resurrection. I told you, we're going to have the body that Adam had before he sinned. That means we're going to have a redeemed body. Now, when you get to the judgment seat of Christ and you make the kingdom with rewards, there is going to be a higher lifting up. There's going to be a higher lifting up, because you got to come out of this redeemed body and you've got to get a resurrected body. In order for that to happen, there has to be a death. That means that the body that you have is got to die temporarily until you, they say, he passed. Y'all know what I mean? He died. He went on to something else. That's what's going to happen if you make this first resurrection. It's called the out resurrection. You're going to be resurrected out of your redeemed body into the resurrected body. Remember we talked about resurrection? I told you all resurrections ain't the same. I told you that the only person who has an immortal resurrected body is Christ, right? That is a body that is flesh and bone. It can walk through walls. It can do all kinds of things. So if you make the kingdom, you will be out resurrected. In order for that to happen, you have to die temporarily. But no, the scripture says that we read, it says that those that overcome will not be hurt by the second death. Remember, it's two second deaths. And then it says those that overcome the second death will not have any power over them, right? So when you pass through the out resurrection, you're going to die instantly and you're going to be changed instantly. But you got to go through this death. And that's what it's talking about. You won't be hurt by the second death. You've got to die because this body has got to die. And you got to go on to another, to a higher lifting up. Okay? Then it says that the second death won't have any power over it. Now, some people who don't make the kingdom, the second death going to have power over them. It's going to have power to take them to Gehenna. It's going to have power to keep them in a place called the blackness of darkness. That's the second death having power over you for 1,000 years. So I hadn't mentioned that, but I wanted to throw that out there because y'all know I usually give y'all little previews about what's coming. That's the way it's going to happen. We're going to be raptured in our redeemed bodies. And I don't know how God's going to do this in heaven because our redeemed body is a flesh and blood body. But we're going to be in heaven. So I don't know if it's going to be like a spaceship up there where we can breathe in space. I don't know how you're going to do it. I just know this is the way it's going to be done. You're going to be raptured with the body that Adam had before he sinned. That's what your redeemed body is. You can't be redeemed higher than what you fell from, right? You got to be, when you redeem something, you redeem it back to its original state, right? So when you're redeemed back to your redeemed body, you stand before Christ. And the scripture says you have to give an account of what you did in your body. You go through the fire test. And if your works remain, you will get a reward. And part of the reward that you get is going to be the resurrected body. That body that is immortal. It's the body that Jesus talked about over in Luke 20 and 35. He says they are like the angels. They won't die anymore. They'll be just like the angels. And so in order for that to happen, for a period of time, you got to go through death because that body's got to die. He said, but it ain't going to hurt you. You're going to die instantly and you're going to wake up instantly with a resurrected body. Passing from that life to the next life. Amen. All right. Holy Ghost told me to pray for two types of people. The first type of people that I want to pray for are those who do not know the Lord. Those who are not saved. You do not know the Lord. Wherever you at, whatever country you're in, you've been hearing about this Jesus, and you want to know him as your Lord and Savior, I'm going to pray a prayer now. And this prayer is designed to deliver you from the penalty of sin. The scripture says that the wages of sin is death. And so if you don't know Jesus as your Lord and you die in that condition, you will spend eternity banished from the presence of God. So I'm going to pray for you first. Father, right now I just pray for those, Lord, who are listening. Father, I pray, Lord, for your grace and your mercy in their life. Father, I pray, Lord, that your spirit would touch these individuals who are around the world, Lord, that they would give their lives to you. And if you just repeat this prayer and invite Jesus into your heart and say, Lord Jesus, I believe that you are the Son of God. I believe that you died for my sin. I believe that you rose on the third day. I ask you now to come into my heart and save me. I repent of my sins. It's just that simple that you have to repent. You have to be tired of the life that you're living. It can't be something that you're just making a mental assent to. You really have to mean this in your heart, and the Lord knows whether you mean business or not. Now, if you prayed that prayer and you meant it, I'm praying that the Lord will show himself strong in your life, and you are now a part of the family of God. Get in a good church and place where you can be taught. You can be trained in the things of godliness and taught the word of God. Next, I want to pray for people who are already saved. You already know the Lord, but you're struggling. You're struggling with certain things in your life. There may be certain habits. There may be certain addictions that you have. You just feel like you have the can't help it. You really love the Lord. But you're becoming more and more discouraged because you keep doing the thing that you know is not right in his sight. Now I want to pray for you, and I want to loose courage and strength upon you, because you could be living under a curse. There could be things that are in your life that were passed down through your generations that have you bound to things that you just can't break away from. But by the power of God, and if you are sincere and you really want to get away from that sin, I'm believing that the power of God is going to meet you right where you are. And that thing that has bound you for so long, that thing has kept you sitting and going around in circles, is just tormenting you. We're going to break the power of it, because the power of God is present to heal and deliver today. So I want to pray for you. You all know where you are. And if you're sincere, I just want you to repeat this prayer after me. Lord Jesus, you know all the things that bind, harass, and torment me. Lord, I come to you as my deliverer. I pray that you would deliver me from that which is too strong for me. I now forgive everyone that I am holding unforgiveness against. Lord, I release them. I say that they owe me nothing, but I owe them my love. Lord, please forgive me for holding unforgiveness towards. And just think about who you're holding unforgiveness towards. Someone who hurt you, someone who did you wrong, somebody who abandoned you, or someone who betrayed you. You just whisper that name to the Lord and say, Lord, I release them. And I ask you, Lord, to deliver me in Jesus' name. Now, Father, I pray, Lord, for all those who have prayed this prayer. Father, I know that you have given us power over all the power of the enemy, and nothing shall by any means hurt us. Father, you have said that you have given us power to tread upon serpents and scorpions and over all the power of the enemy. Right now, I release your Holy Spirit to break the power of the enemy over those, your people, that are bound. I break every curse over their life. I break curses of witchcraft. I break curses of lust over their lives. I come against all curses of disease and sickness. Father, I break the curse of abandonment. I break the curses, Lord, of rejection, of fear of rejection, of self-rejection. I come against and break these curses. Those who were abandoned by those who should have loved them, those that should have cared for them. Lord, I break these curses now in the name of Jesus, and I command every spirit that would hold them in bondage, that would keep them from living a holy and a sanctified life in your presence. Lord, I command these spirits to go now in the name of Jesus. Every spirit of lust, every spirit of perversion, I break the power of it in the name of Jesus, and I command these demons to go. I command you to loose the people of God, loose their minds, loose their will, loose their emotions, come out of their sexual organs, come out of their eyes, come out of their taste. I command you to leave now in the name of Jesus. I rebuke you by the power of the living God. And I loose healing. I loose deliverance. I loose freedom. Where the Spirit of the Lord is, there is liberty. Father, I thank you. Thank you, Lord, that men and women can be healed and set free by the power of God. We give you the praise and we give you the honor in Jesus' name. And everybody said, amen.
2: 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Until next time, this is David Stafford praying that God richly bless your life and reminding you to be not a hearer only, but a doer.
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0: Over the past number of weeks, I have sensed a rising agitation in my spirit, particularly while praying over the United States of America. When I asked the Holy Spirit what this agitation was, He showed me a vision. I was lifted up over the United States as though watching her from space. I could see a fog completely covering the United States from the East Coast to the West Coast in a thick, dense, and heavy cloud. I knew in the vision this was no ordinary fog. This was a demonic principality, and in it I could see words swirling. They were the words confusion, division, disorder, strife, chaos, frustration, lawlessness, and exhaustion. The Holy Spirit then caused me to see closer, and I was able to see God's sons and daughters in amongst the fog. They were being poked and prodded by the fog itself, almost painfully. Not knowing where this prodding was coming from, they began looking to their left and to their right, and all at once a loud brawl started to break out. They were bickering and picking at one another until all I could hear was the noise of their discord, much like the division that we have been witnessing. The Holy Spirit then allowed me to see the demonic principality within the fog who was poking and prodding God's sons and daughters. This spirit was not like others I have seen before, but as I looked closer, it was much smaller than it made itself out to be. It was throwing these words of chaos like a lasso over the hearts and minds of God's children, laughing as it did. I then heard the Spirit of God say to me, "Divide and conquer. This is the enemy's strategy." I share this vision with you not to focus on the enemy, but that we may see the enemy working within, set our crosshairs upon him, aiming our arrows at him, and release God's strategies to him as a bullseye into his plans. I hear the Spirit of the Lord saying, "I have not changed my mind about America. I have not. I will not allow her to be destroyed by darkness. It is time for my people to arise and rebuild." The enemy has had us bickering with one another, all the while strengthening his plans to divide and conquer. It is time that shifts. In the book of Nehemiah, God called Nehemiah to rebuild the walls of Jerusalem. It was a seemingly impossible task for a mere cupbearer to the king, but it was Nehemiah's faith and his obedience to the call that released reinforcements from heaven to help him with the task set before him. I want to reveal to you some divine strategies from within Nehemiah's story that speak prophetically to us right now. While a cupbearer to the king at first glance may not seem like a very esteemed position, a cupbearer was held in very high rank within the king's courts. Nehemiah's duty was to serve the king his wine, and given that there were constant threats and plots aimed at the king, the cupbearer's responsibility was to vigilantly guard the wine against poison. A cupbearer was considered the most trustworthy of persons. They had close relationship with the king and held great influence within his courts. I believe the Lord is looking for cupbearers in this hour, ones He can trust the secrets of His heart with. These will be the ones that He has ordained to rise and rebuild. God is looking for a people who will guard the new wine from the poisonous lies and division that are running rampant across the earth right now. Proverbs 4:23 tells us, "Watch over your heart with all diligence, for from it flows the springs of life." Those who are guarding their hearts in this hour are those He deems trustworthy to guard the wine of the outpouring and rebuild the walls of America. Though you may be in obscurity now, God is elevating His cupbearers to positions of great influence in His courts to overturn and overthrow the enemy's plans in this hour. When Nehemiah went before the king with his request to rebuild the walls of Jerusalem, the king bestowed great favor upon him. He then went one step further by supplying him with armies of men, horses, and supplies from his own forests. God is bestowing favor upon His bride in this hour to rebuild the walls of America. He is releasing armies of heaven to us as we respond to this call. He is supplying us with the strength we need to rebuild what has been torn down. America is not in the middle of destruction. She is in the middle of a divine restoration. What we are seeing play out before us is the revealing of the destruction of many generations. Strongholds are being exposed. Demonic principalities are being brought to the light. It is the restoration of the Lord, and we must keep our eyes fixed on who the real enemy is and not back down. Isaiah 61 verse 7. Instead of your former shame, you will have a double portion. And instead of humiliation, your people will shout for joy over their portion. Therefore, in their land, they will possess double of what they had forfeited. Everlasting joy will be theirs. Nehemiah faced fierce opposition in rebuilding the walls of Jerusalem through Sanballat the Horonite and Tobiah the Ammonite official. Sanballat the Horonite means enemy in secret within the people. It is not difficult to see that we are facing a similar enemy right now, an enemy that is hiding his tactics within people, just like I saw in the vision of the fog. Tobiah, on the other hand, has a godly name meaning Yahweh is good. Why would his name represent the goodness of God, yet he worked in direct opposition to what God was doing? Both Sanballat and Tobiah represent the political and religious principalities working together to abort Nehemiah's mission of rebuilding. Tobiah mocked the direction and move of God working through Nehemiah, and today we face the same enemy. The political and religious systems of this world are working in direct opposition to mock what the Spirit of the Lord is doing to bring restoration to America. In Nehemiah 4, it tells us that the work of Nehemiah and those anointed to rebuild were mocked and ridiculed relentlessly. In chapter 4, verse 7 to 8, it says, "But when Sanballat, Tobiah, the Arabs, the Ammonites, and the Ashdodites heard that the repair of the walls of Jerusalem went on and that the breaches were being closed, they were very angry. They all conspired together to come and fight against Jerusalem and to cause a disturbance in it." Just as the enemy attempted to stir up disturbance in the midst of the great work of restoration that Nehemiah was working on, we are seeing the constant workings of disturbance to what the Spirit of the Lord is doing in this hour to restore the United States of America. But take heart, God will not allow his work to come unraveled. In Nehemiah 4 verse 9, it gives us direction for what we are facing ourselves. "And they said to one another, but we pray to our God, and because of them, we set up a guard against them day and night." God is calling you, his cupbearers, his sons and daughters, as guards, to stand and protect the spiritual walls of America from the opposition within. We see this same strategy of the enemy playing out with Nehemiah, where in chapter 4, verse 11, it says, "Our enemies said, they will not know or see us until we are among them. Kill them and put a stop to the work." The enemy's tactic of hiding within to divide and conquer will not stand. As long as God's people position themselves to pray and stand guard over the walls and the wine of the coming outpouring. Nehemiah stationed guards and armed men behind the wall, in the lowest places at the points of the wall that were the weakest. He then encouraged the people who had fear in their eyes. He said to them, "Do not be afraid of them. Confidently remember the Lord. With courage from him, fight for your brothers, fight for your families, and fight for your homes." Then, when the enemy heard that Nehemiah knew the plot against them, it frustrated their plans. Nehemiah positioned every builder with a sword secured at his side as he built. I believe this is a strategy for this hour, where you may see a weak point in the walls of America. Rather than being like Tobiah, who mocked the work of the Lord, stand guard over it and protect it. Speak protection and strength over the United States of America. Isaiah 62 verse 6, "On your walls, O Jerusalem, I have appointed and stationed watchmen who will never keep silent day or night. You who profess the Lord, take no rest for yourselves and give him no rest from your prayers until he establishes Jerusalem and makes her a praise on the earth." I hear the Lord saying, "Whose report will you believe? I am revealing the enemy within so that you can take up your guard and stand against him. Set a guard over your mouth and mind in this moment. Speak my protection forth. Decree my answers. Do not allow your words to become a tool in the enemy's hands. Arise and rebuild. Rebuild with your prophetic declarations and prayers. Stand strong and see, I am doing a new thing. Now it springs up. Do you not perceive it? I am making a way in the wilderness and streams in the wasteland. Nehemiah's name means Yahweh comforts. I believe that during this time of great upheaval, the Lord is comforting his people as they look to him. I hear him saying again, why are you finding your answers in what the media have to say? Do not look to them, for your source of life is in me. Keep your eyes on me, and I will comfort you as I bring healing to your nation. I am exposing and destroying the enemy through your obedience to pray. Isaiah 62, verse 10. Go through the gates, clear the way for the people, build up the highway, remove the stones, lift up a banner over the peoples. The Spirit of God is moving powerfully in this hour, brooding across the United States to close the breaches of the injustices of many generations. He is moving swiftly to answer his children's prayers. He is moving in and amongst us to annihilate the political and religious principalities that are desperately vying for continued power. He is overthrowing evil judgments and rulings that have been long withstanding. He is arising as judge of the earth, both in righteousness and in justice. He is moving to bring healing to Black America, who have been long under the oppression of racism. We must be aware of the hijack that is currently taking place to cause division that would attempt to stop the healing that the Lord is moving to bring. God is moving to overthrow abortion, a stain of sin upon the land. He is moving to unseat the clutches of sex trafficking, pornography, and evil underlying political systems. I believe in the coming days, we are also going to see the Spirit of the Lord moving to encounter the hearts of those within the LGBT community. He is pursuing their hearts. He is looking for the one. He is coming after those that have been lost. He is coming after them wholeheartedly. He is pursuing them in this hour. And the Lord is saying to the church, arise and rebuild in this hour. Prepare yourselves because the lost are coming home. The lost are coming home in this hour, says the Lord Almighty. The lost are coming home. You must rise and rebuild so that they have a place to come. Proverbs 14, verse 4. The only clean stable is an empty stable. So if you want the work of an ox and to enjoy an abundant harvest, you'll have a mess or two to clean up. The mess you see is the evidence of revival and awakening on the horizon. What should have taken Nehemiah and his team 4 or more years to rebuild the walls of Jerusalem took only 52 days. God divinely strengthened them to rebuild in a short amount of time, and I believe he is divinely strengthening his people to rebuild America in a short amount of time. In what should take years will take place quickly. Just as it took Nehemiah 52 days, I believe Isaiah 52 holds a promise from the Lord over America. It says, awake, awake, Zion, clothe yourself with strength. Put on your garments of splendor, Jerusalem, the holy city. The uncircumcised and defiled will not enter you again. Shake off your dust, rise up, sit enthroned, Jerusalem. Free yourself from the chains on your neck, daughter Zion. For this is what the Lord says, you were sold for nothing, and without money you will be redeemed. For this is what the sovereign Lord says, at first my people went down to Egypt to live. And now what do I have here, declares the Lord? For my people have been taken away for nothing, and those who rule them mock, declares the Lord. All day long, my name is constantly blasphemed. Therefore, my people will know my name. Therefore, in that day, they will know that it is I who foretold it. Yes, it is I. How beautiful on the mountains are the feet of those who bring good news, who proclaim peace, who bring good tidings, who proclaim salvation, who say to Zion, your God reigns. Listen, your watchmen lift up their voices. Together they shout for joy. When the Lord returns to Zion, they will see it with their own eyes. Burst into songs of joy together, you ruins of Jerusalem. For the Lord has comforted his people. He has redeemed Jerusalem. The Lord will lay bare his holy arm in the sight of all nations, and all the ends of the earth will see the salvation of our God. Depart, depart, go out from there. Touch no unclean thing. Come out from it and be pure, you who carry the articles of the Lord's house. But you will not leave in haste or go in flight, for the Lord will go before you. The Lord God of Israel will be your rear guard. God is calling forth his Nehemiahs in this hour. Come forth, Nehemiahs, come forth. You have a mandate before you as cupbearers to the king to rise and rebuild the walls and gates of America that have been torn down by demonic forces. It is time to get up, bride. It is time to get to work in the spirit. No more laying down on the battlefield. No more being deceived by the enemy's tactics. Look and see. God is doing a new thing. He is higher and mightier, and he has not changed his mind about America. God's hand is moving swiftly to restore America. So pick up your swords, mighty ones, and pray. Isaiah 61 verse 2, I am sent to announce a new season of Yahweh's grace and a time of God's recompense on his enemies, to comfort all who are in sorrow, to strengthen those crushed by despair who mourn in Zion, to give them a beautiful bouquet in the place of ashes, the oil of bliss instead of tears, and the mantle of joyous praise instead of the spirit of heaviness. Because of this, they will be known as mighty oaks of righteousness, planted by Yahweh as a living display of his glory.
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1: So, whether it be...
2: I want you to ask yourself a question. When the difficulties of life come, who do you turn to? Some people look to their friends. Some look to drugs. Some look to alcohol. Still others look to the state or they look to the government to solve their problems. But as children of the Most High God, we are to look to the hills because our help comes from the Lord. And so in 2015, we want to make it up in our minds that we are going to be a people who will seek first the kingdom of God and his righteousness. The most important activity that we can engage in this life is to seek first the kingdom of God and his righteousness.
3: Hi, this is David Stafford. Let me welcome all of our first-time listeners and those of you who tune us in for our teaching broadcast simply entitled Do the Word. We get that from James 1:22, but be doers of the word and not hearers only, deceiving your own selves. Not only is it important to hear the word, it's also important to do the word, because only the truth that is applied is transforming. These teachings are designed to perfect the saints, according to Ephesians chapter 4, verses 11 and 12, and he gave some apostles and some prophets, some evangelists, some pastors and teachers for the perfecting of the saints, for the work of the ministry, for the edifying of the body of Christ. Today, we interrupt our regularly scheduled programming to share with you a special excerpt from our teaching series entitled The Kingdom of God.
2: We have started a new teaching entitled The Kingdom Now, Seeking First the Kingdom and His Righteousness. And I want to recap some of what we've already said. We've said that the kingdom of God is an eternal kingdom. It is a kingdom that was past. It is a kingdom that is future. But it is also a kingdom that is now, a kingdom that is present now. In Colossians 1 and verse number 13, it says that he has delivered us from the power of darkness and he has translated us into the kingdom of his dear son. That word translated means to transfer. In other words, we were taken out of the kingdom of darkness and we were taken from the power of darkness and we were translated or transferred into the kingdom. Now, the kingdom that we are in now is an invisible kingdom. They asked Jesus, the Pharisees did, when shall the kingdom appear? And he said that the kingdom does not come with observation. And so we live in a kingdom that is invisible. But the kingdom does have a tangible presence because the scripture tells us that the kingdom of God is not meat and drink, but it is righteousness, peace, and joy in the Holy Ghost. So the kingdom of God is a reality now, and we are in that kingdom right now. We gave you Matthew 6:33, which is the foundational scripture that we're using for this teaching, where Jesus says to seek first the kingdom of God, or to seek first the government of God, and God's righteousness, and all these things will be added unto you. We pointed out that most people are seeking things rather than seeking the kingdom, and because of this, they are out of order, and because they are not seeking God's kingdom, nor are they seeking God's righteousness, even though they are born again, they are saved, they love the Lord, but they are out of alignment with the government of God. We told you that righteousness brings you into right alignment with God's government. We said that if you do not walk in righteousness, that you will not be aligned with the kingdom of God, and therefore the resources and all of the rights and privileges that we have as kingdom citizens will be shut off to us. We pointed out that righteousness places us in right position to receive all of the rights, resources, blessings, and privileges of the kingdom that belong to us as a result of being translated into that kingdom. In other words, once you are born again and you are translated into the kingdom of God, the king takes personal responsibility for our lives, and he is responsible for giving us everything that we need. This is a positioning, and the positioning statement is actually a mandate that Jesus gives us in Matthew 6:33. It is a positioning that we must acquire, and we have a part and God has a part. What we have to do is obey the kingdom laws. And when we obey, God opens the heaven. And when we disobey, God closes the heavens. But that's a nice way of looking at it, because it's true. But you need to understand that God is not up there watching our lives and pushing buttons to open and close. Just like we don't have to pray for the sun to come up every morning. We don't have to fast and pray, or I hope the sun come up. Why? Because the sun is governed by natural laws that God put into effect, and they always work. These laws are always happening. The sun, we don't have to pray that the sun comes up. God don't have to push a lever and make it come up. It comes up because he's already put laws and principles into order. And even the natural environment is governed by these laws. Well, the same thing is true in the kingdom of God. When we obey kingdom principles, it unlocks kingdom resources. It causes things to happen in the kingdom because there are laws and principles that govern how the kingdom operates. Remember, Jesus said, it has been given to us to know the mysteries of the kingdom of the heavens. What does that mean? That means God wants you to know how the kingdom operates so that you can function in it. Case in point, some people want to pray their way out of debt. You can pray, you can fast, you can beg, and you can cry that God bless you. And you will be praying, crying, and fasting, and nothing will happen. Why? Because the principle of giving in order to receive must be activated. So, you know, some people want to pray their way out of debt. Some people want to pray their way to prosperity. It's good to pray, but there's a principle that accesses or activates the economy of God in our life, and that is to give. These are principles that we have to activate in order for the kingdom of God to come into manifestation in our lives. Now, we said before that when the heavens are closed, the resources and the provisions of the kingdom are shut off to us. And we showed you in scripture that iniquity was hidden sin. We found out that this iniquity or hidden sin can be in our heart. We gave you scriptures to show you Simon the sorcerer, where Peter, by the gift of discerning of spirits, remember we learned about that? Peter, by the gift of discerning of spirits, said to Simon, I perceive that you are in the gall of bitterness and in the bond of iniquity. By the gifts of the Spirit, Peter was discerning what was in Simon's heart. And he told him that he was in the gall of bitterness. Now, what is bitterness? Now, bitterness usually comes into people's hearts from being hurt. A person gets hurt, and then the next thing that they do is they harbor unforgiveness. When you harbor unforgiveness, then you become bitter towards a person. These are things that can be in our heart that we need to get delivered from. You know, people can have unforgiveness towards someone and they don't even know it themselves. They think, well, I'll let it go. Yeah, but you didn't forgive them because now you got this bitterness. You ever seen someone who opened their mouth and the things that came out of their mouth were so foul that you felt dirty? That's in the scripture. It says that the root of bitterness spring up and many be defiled. Jesus said it's not what goes into a man that defiles a man, but what comes out of him. So Peter told him, I'm perceiving by the Spirit that you're in the gall of bitterness and you are in the bond of iniquity. And I shared with you that iniquity in your heart binds you. It handcuffs you. It stops you from being able to be successful in the spirit realm. And these things are invisible, and so we don't see them. We also gave you an example of a person who was praying over in 1 John, the 5th chapter, and they were praying according to the will of God. They knew that they were praying according to the will of God. They knew that God heard them. And as a result of being heard by God, they could claim the promise that they had whatever petition that they desired of him. Then we showed you over in Psalm 66, where God says that if we regard iniquity in our hearts, he will not hear us. So we told you that one of the things that we want to do going into 2015 is we want to clear our pipes, right? We don't want anything to be clogging the pipeline of what God is pouring out as far as kingdom resources in our life. We don't want anything clogging that. And we showed you that iniquity will clog the pipeline. And so we said we want to see manifestations and demonstrations of God's kingdom in our lives. Some of us are experiencing that. You're experiencing blessings just coming from nowhere. They're just manifesting. Things are beginning to happen. These are manifestation of God's kingdom. They're manifestations of his goodness, be it healing, be it finances, be it deliverance. These are all resources that we have access to because we are kingdom citizens. And as long as we are law abiding, we are seeking first the kingdom and we are walking in God's righteousness, he says that all these things will be added unto us. What things? Whatever things you need is in the kingdom. Now, one of the things that I'm going to talk about is the right mindset to have in order to see this kingdom manifest in our life. And I'm just going to touch on it just for a minute. One of the things that we have to have as a mindset is the fact that we don't own anything. We don't own anything. There's no room in the kingdom for a mindset of personal ownership. What do I mean by that? Well, you say, well, I own my car, I own my house. Yeah, no, actually, you are a steward over your home. You are a steward over your car. Because why? In a kingdom, the king owns everything. He even owns us. The scripture says that we are bought with a price and we are not our own. And so a mindset that we have to have is, yes, I have this cup and I bought this cup, but actually I'm a steward over this cup because the king really owns this cup. He just let me borrow it. Most of the chairs that y'all sitting on in here, the king provided them. And listen, God forbid if I go home to be with the Lord tomorrow, guess what? I ain't taking no chairs with me. They'll still be here, right? They ain't going to put the chairs in. Say, oh, man, let him take his chairs with him. So when we have this mindset that we don't own anything, what happens? We don't have problem releasing stuff. Right. You see what I'm saying? Amen. Because if it don't be for God, we wouldn't have it.
4: Right.
2: So this mindset, having this mindset allows us to function in the kingdom. So when the king comes and asks you for something, you ain't got issues about, no, this is mine. No, it belongs to the king. Now, when we have that mindset, God is able to move resources around in his kingdom. If I got 10 beans and you don't have enough for your family, God will tell me to give you 5 of my 10 beans so your family can eat. Why? Because they all belong to the king. All right. This is a mindset we have to have in order to function. Now, get this. God never asks you to give anything that he won't give back to you multiplied.
4: Right.
2: You got to get this. When God asks you to release or to give something, you never lose it in the kingdom. It's always going to come back to you multiplied. So what do we say? To release is increase. To give is what? Is gain. So when the king asks you to do something, always know, first of all, the king is asking you to do what belongs to him, what he wants done. Okay? So it ain't like, no, God, this is mine. No, you got the wrong mindset. That's not a person who has a kingdom mindset. And know that whenever God asks you to do something, it's never lost, and he's always going to give it back to you multiplied. So God's not trying to get things from you. He's trying to get things to you. But he needs an avenue in order for that to work. Now let's continue our teaching. I think I went over some things that we didn't cover and gave you a preview of some things that were coming. I want to look at Matthew 6, 33. And first of all, let me give you an overview of this teaching today. Number one, we're going to show you that God keeps covenant and he repays righteousness. And we're going to show you that you can reap the fruits of righteousness. Number two, we're going to show you in scripture how righteousness opens heaven and how iniquity brings a curse and closes heaven.

that again. We'll see in Scripture how your own personal righteousness triggers supernatural occurrences that affect you, your family, and your entire household. Number five, we will see that what we call blessings are actually byproducts of living a righteous life. Number five again, we're going to see that what we call blessings are actually byproducts of living a righteous life. And lastly, we're going to pray that iniquity will not have dominion over our life. And I'm going to show you scripture where if you don't get your heart cleansed from iniquity, even though God called us to take dominion and to have dominion, if you don't get iniquity out of your heart, iniquity will take dominion over your life. In other words, iniquity will rule in your life. So let me start it out by saying that when we face difficulties in our life, as we all do from time to time, I want you to ask yourself a question. When the difficulties of life come, who do you turn to? Some people look to their friends. Some look to drugs. Some look to alcohol. Still others look to the state or they look to the government to solve their problems. But as children of the Most High God, we are to look to the hills because our help comes from the Lord. And so in 2015, we want to make it up in our minds that we are going to be a people who will seek first the kingdom of God and his righteousness. And God has promised us that if we will do this, that all things will be added unto you. What things? What do all mean? Everything. It means everything, don't it? And this goes beyond the things that most people are seeking. Most people are seeking physical things. But we're talking spiritual things, physical things, supernatural things. We're talking healing, deliverance, anything that God has if we are law-abiding citizens. In other words, we are people who walk in righteousness. We have access to everything that the King has. And how many know the King's pockets are a lot deeper than ours? He got a lot more than we got, okay? So in Matthew 6:33, I want us to look at this phraseology here. It says, "Seek ye first the kingdom of God and his righteousness, and all these things shall be added unto you." Now I want you to underline the phrase, "Seek ye first." Seek ye first. The phrase, "seek ye first," is a mandate. A mandate is an order to do something. So seeking first the kingdom of God is a command. It's not a suggestion. It's not Jesus saying, "Well, I suggest that you try this." No, it's a mandate given to us by our Lord and King. And it is a mandate to do something. He's not suggesting that we do it. He is giving us a mandate to seek first the kingdom of God and his righteousness. Now write this down. The most important activity that we can engage in life is to seek the kingdom of God and God's righteousness. Let me say it again. The most important activity that we can engage in this life is to seek first the kingdom of God and his righteousness. Now, when God or the Lord says seek first the kingdom, he didn't mean to seek that first along in line with a bunch of other stuff. In other words, he's saying that your priority should be to seek the kingdom. Now, why are we saying this? Because for many years, our priorities have been wrong. For many years, we've had a mindset of the world who told us to seek this and seek that and get a new this and get a new that. And you had to have the new latest this and the new latest that. And none of us have been seeking the kingdom.

0: Jesus said, in essence, don't put the cart before the horse. You've got to seek first the kingdom of God and his righteousness. Now, these aren't two things that we're seeking. They're two parts of the same thing. We seek the kingdom, which is God's government, his ruling authority, and we seek his righteousness. And so it was not a suggestion that Jesus gave us. He gave us a mandate. A mandate is a command to do something. So Matthew 6:33 stands as a covenant promise. We have a part and God has a part. We have a part what? To seek the kingdom and to seek his righteousness. God's part is to add all other things. In other words, God says, if my priority becomes your priority, then your priority will become my priority. Are you seeing that? God says, it's my will for you to seek my kingdom. Now, if you take your priorities and get them straight and make my priority, which is the kingdom, your priority, then your priorities will become my priorities. And I'm telling you, saints, things will just start showing up. Things will just start showing up. Things that you didn't work for, things that you didn't buy, things begin to show up supernatural. Why? Because the scripture says that your heavenly Father knows the things that you have need of. So rather than you going to God and say, Lord, I need this, Lord, I need that, Lord, I need this, Lord. You know, many of our prayers become God bless me prayers. God said, I already know what you need. And I will supply what you need. I will add it to you if you will seek first my kingdom and seek my righteousness. So in 2015, I want us to stop praying those prayers that are based on Lord, bless me. Lord, give me. Lord, it says God already knows. So you come to God. God said, I know you need that. Yeah, I know it. So you say, well, you know it, Lord. What's up? He said, yeah, I know it. What's up? What is he saying? He's saying, if you seek first my kingdom, all these things that you think you need, that you need to tell me about, they'll be added to you. What is this? This is kingdom living. This is how we get the kingdom to manifest now. And I want to see each and every one of us see demonstrations and manifestations of the kingdom in your life so that we can have testimony. It'd be so many testimonies, we won't have time for the word. We'd just be praising God for the manifestation of the kingdom. Oh, hallelujah. We'd be so excited. We just want to dance all around the complex and shout. They say, what's wrong with them people? It's the Lord doing something in their life. When I first looked at the Bible, I began to read it and I was skeptical. And I said, you know, if this thing is real, I'm going to find out. If it ain't, I'm going to find out. How many know it's good to read about the victories that other people had in the Bible? That's good. But you know what's even better? Is to have the same God that you read about doing stuff in your life now.
1: Right. Amen.
0: Okay? If this thing is real, then we need to understand how to operate it on purpose. Amen. We want to do this on purpose. We don't want to keep having faith accidents. You release your faith and you don't know how you did it. Oh, I don't know what happened, you know? So we want to do this on purpose, right? Matthew 6:33 is a covenant promise. We have a part. God has a part. We need to focus on our part. Our part is to seek his kingdom and to seek his righteousness, because God doesn't need any help with doing his part. God can get anything from anywhere, from anybody, from any place to you at any time. You need to understand that. The king owns everything. When I think about things that we come into need of, you know what I think? You know, no, we don't need this. It's already in the kingdom. All it takes is for God to speak to somebody,
1: right,
0: and they will bring whatever thing you need to you. Amen. See, you got to start thinking like this when you walk in righteousness, because you have access to everything, right? Okay. We're talking about the kingdom. Yeah. We're talking about a king who can speak to anybody at any time on your behalf to get something to you that you wouldn't normally have access to. So living this type of life is a mindset, saints, that when you walk in righteousness, you got access to everything that you need. That means you ain't got to wring your hands and say, woe is me, what I'm going to do. No, the king is responsible for you. As long as we walk in righteousness. Now, let me show you that God is a covenant-keeping God. Go over to Psalms 103. See, we're talking about something that ain't religious. We're talking about the reality of a real kingdom that can manifest in your life now. God can give you favor and you don't need no money. He puts favor on us so that we can ask for things and get it. When you read about the children of Israel, when they left Egypt, they went to all the people and asked to borrow some jewelry, asked to borrow their gold rings and whatnot.
1: Right.
0: And they gave it to them, gave it to the slaves. And the scripture says they spoiled the Egyptians. So the scripture says, what's the reason why we don't have? Because we don't ask. We have not because we ask not. Now, sometimes that's why we sang that, you know, the Lord, while y'all was praying this morning, the Lord gave me that scripture over in Romans that we sang. It says, there is therefore now no condemnation to them which are in Christ Jesus, for the law of the spirit of life in Christ Jesus have made me free from the law of sin and death. Sometimes we don't ask and we don't expect things because we think we ain't worthy.
1: Right.
0: We feel condemned. Well, you know, who am I? I ain't gonna go. Well, you know, yeah, you have this condemnation, but you got to realize that if you being condemned, that stuff don't belong to you. That's the devil trying to do to you to get you not to walk in favor, but to walk in condemnation. So you have little pity parties where, you know, I don't know. Yeah. The testimonies that I'm giving you, it ain't, you know, my wife is my witness. The Lord is the witness. I ask for stuff. When we went to that tire store, we were asking the man, how do we get to a auto parts store because we needed a hose on our car? And he got on the computer and he showed us. And so then he said, is there anything else I can do for you? I said, yeah, you can give me a ride. The woman who did finally come pick us up was sitting in the tire shop. And when we got in the car, she said, yeah, I heard that y'all needed a ride. I was in the tire store when y'all asked for a ride.
1: Right. Amen.
0: So God spoke to her and told her to come give us a ride. Amen. I'm being led by the Spirit. We're off to see the kingdom, the wonderful kingdom of God.
1: Right.
0: Yes, I'm being led by the Spirit. So that was a stop we had to make because our connection was there. I didn't know it was there, but the Spirit knew it was there because I got a saint over there. I want her to hear that you need a ride so I can speak to her and tell her to give y'all a ride. Okay? This is how the kingdom works.
1: Amen.
0: And this should be something that happens naturally in our lives. But we've got to understand it. We got to come out of condemnation.
1: Yeah.
0: We got to start walking in righteousness and expect supernatural things to happen.
1: Amen.
0: Now, you know, I told the saints, the saints said, why didn't you call me? Why didn't you call me? I could have called. But then I wouldn't have this testimony to share with y'all. But we needed this supernatural testimony to tell y'all, because if it worked for us, guess what? It will work for you.
1: Amen.
0: You just got to think this way. Now, if you get to the point to where you don't own anything and you are a steward over it, then what happens? It takes the pressure off of you of maintaining things because it belonged to the king. If the king wanted to maintain the king, it belonged to him. He gonna do it, right? This belonged to you. What you want me to do? Because I'm just a steward. And then when you live this way, it opens up your understanding to possibilities. What are the possibilities? The possibility is this: God can get anything from any place, from anybody, at any time to you. You begin to think like this. And you begin to develop a kingdom mindset. Let me show you that God is a covenant God over in Psalms 103. Psalms 103 and verse number 17. Psalms 103 and verse number 17. It says, "But the mercy of the Lord is from everlasting to everlasting upon them that fear him, and his righteousness unto the children's children, to such that keep his covenant, and to those that remember his commandments to do them." Now, first of all, I want you to understand God is a covenant-keeping God. It says his mercy is from everlasting to everlasting to them that fear him. That's a reverential fear. Then he says that his righteousness goes from children's children. That means it's generational. So that you can live a righteous life, and that righteousness that's in your life can be transferred to your children. Notice it says, "To such as keep his covenant, and to those that remember his commandments," to what? To do them. We're talking about accessing kingdom resources on purpose. And in order to do that, we have to do what God says to do in whatever area it is, because these are the mysteries of the kingdom of God that's been given to us. And just like there are natural laws that govern things, there are also laws that govern the kingdom. We're learning these kingdom laws so that we can have supernatural occurrences happen to us. And people, what happened? Well, how did that happen? They said there's three kinds of people. There's people who make things happen. There's people who watch things happen. And then there's people who say, "What happened?" They ain't got a clue. We want to be the people who make things happen, because that will be a testimony to folks that are looking on. Now, let me show you some examples of an open heaven. I'm going to show you examples of an open heaven and examples of a closed heaven. Go to Deuteronomy 28, and I want my wife to go to Leviticus 26. Leviticus 26. Go over to Deuteronomy 28 first, and I want you to see what an open heaven looks like. Open heaven means that the resources from the kingdom, the nation of heaven, are available to us. But when the heavens are closed, the resources are not available to us. Deuteronomy 28 and verse number 12. It says, "The Lord shall open unto thee his good treasures, the heaven, to give the rain unto thy land in its season, and to bless all the work of thine hand. And thou shalt lend unto many nations, and thou shalt not borrow." He says that he will open unto thee his good treasures. What is the good treasure? The good treasures is everything that belongs to the king. And whatever it is that you need. How many know that if you're sick, you don't need no money? Yeah. Right? You need some healing, right? If you're bound, don't send me something to eat. Send me some deliverance. I need something to get me free from this thing. You see, God's opening his good treasure. And I said, God's pockets are a lot deeper than ours are. And he owns everything. The scripture says the earth is the Lord's, the fullness thereof. So the king can get anything that you need to you as long as the heavens over you are open. Leviticus 26:19. Leviticus, write this down. Leviticus 26 and verse number 19. Read that for us.
2: "And I will break the pride of your power, and I will make your heaven as iron and your earth as brass."
0: Now, when the heaven is like iron, that means it's closed up. It's locked up. Deuteronomy 28 and verse number 23. Here's another closed heaven. It says, "And thy heaven that is over thy head shall be brass, and the earth under thee shall be iron." So we had one scripture that said that the heavens was iron. That means can't none get through. This one here says that the heavens is brass. What do we want? We want the heavens open, like it says in verse number 12. The Lord shall open unto thee his good treasure, the heavens. We want the heavens open. Now, these were agricultural people. And so if the heaven was closed and it was brass, that means they didn't have no rain, they didn't have no sunshine. How many know you can't grow no crops with the heavens closed? So this was literal for them, because in order for them to have good crops, the heavens had to be open. There had to be plenty of rain, plenty of sunshine. But God says, if you disobey, the heavens become brass. They become iron. Now, let's look at the byproduct or the benefits of righteousness. Go over to Psalms chapter 112. Psalms chapter 112. The things that we call blessings are actually byproducts of living righteous. And I shared with you before, this is the reason why some saints are in the church. They love the Lord, been saved for many years, but there ain't no resources from heaven. You don't see any blessings in their life, even though they save and quoting scripture. But because they don't live a righteous life, you don't see the blessings of God in their life. And so the things that we call blessings are actually a byproduct of living right. It means living a clean life. It means not snipping and sliding and doing something in the back in the corner in the dark. It means living the type of life behind closed doors, the same that you live in front of everybody. You can't be doing something in the dark, in the back, in the alley, and think it ain't going to catch up with. The old folks used to say, your sin will catch up with you, will find you out. That's what they said. It's sin. That's right. Exactly. Exactly. So we got to live a righteous life. Don't be trying to impress me, because I ain't the judge, okay? But there's one judge. And that is God. And he's the one that's watching our lives individually. He's the one that's keeping score. And I'm going to show you that God will repay you for living a right life. Psalms 112. And look at verse number one. We're going to read through to the 10th verse. It says, praise ye the Lord. Blessed is the man that feareth the Lord, that delighteth greatly in his commandments. His seed shall be mighty upon the earth. The seed represents your children. He's saying that your children will be mighty upon the earth. The generation of the upright shall be blessed. Now, this word upright is another word that the Bible uses for righteous. When he says you're walking upright before me, that means you're walking in righteousness before God. He says that the generations of the upright shall be blessed. Now look at this. What happens to the upright or the righteous? Wealth and riches shall be in his house, and his righteousness endureth forever. So here we see not only a generational effect of righteousness, but it has an eternal value. In other words, when you leave this life, your righteousness is going to go with you. That's the only thing you're going to take with you, because you ain't taking none of the goods of this earth. He says that wealth and riches will be where? In his house. These are the byproducts of living righteous. Look at verse number 4. Unto the upright, or unto the righteous, there ariseth light in darkness. He is gracious and full of compassion and righteous. In other words, when other people are in darkness and they don't know what to do, they don't know what decisions to make, what happens to the righteous? God gives them understanding. God gives them a revelation. He said, don't go this way, go that way. Amen. So this light is actually revelation to know what to do at any particular time when it's dark around other people. Look at verse number 5. A good man showeth favor and lendeth, and he will guide his affairs with discretion. Surely he shall not be moved forever. The righteous shall be an everlasting remembrance. In other words, when you do righteous, like I shared with you before, I quoted a man of God. Now, even though he's gone, he's still being remembered because I'm calling his name and saying, this is what he said. Then there's a woman in the Bible who poured some oil on Jesus. It was very expensive. And they said, oh, what she do that for? We could have sold that, gave the money to the poor. They was lying. They just wanted the money for themselves. Because Judas was stealing the money anyway, you know. But Jesus said, no, this is a good act. He said, because the poor, you got what you always. I ain't always going to be here. And then he said, whenever this gospel is preached, they will talk about this woman. Okay, so she's in everlasting remembrance. And the proof of it is, I'm talking about her now. So that one act of righteousness, isn't that something? Man of God said that the reason why we need tombstones is to remind people that we were here. Mm-hmm. In other words, there's no righteousness in your life. You never affected anybody's life that where people will say things good about you. So we have to get a tombstone and put all the stuff that you did so people will know that you was here. Look at verse number 7. He shall not be afraid of evil tidings. His heart is fixed, trusting the Lord. So when Ebola came to Dallas, we wasn't scared, were we? Right, because our heart is fixed, trusting the Lord. These are the byproducts of a righteous person. His heart is established. He shall not be afraid until he see his desire upon his enemies. He have dispersed. Now here is an individual who's a giver. Dispersed means to release. He has dispersed. He have given to the poor. His righteousness endureth forever. His horn shall be exalted with honor. That means your position in the social structure will be exalted. You would be lifted up. Look at verse number 10. When people don't like you and they wicked, it said the wicked shall see it. And you know, when God start blessing you, all the people who trying to hold you down, keep you down, saying you wasn't never going to be nothing, you never was going to accomplish anything, you ain't no good, your mama wasn't no good, your daddy no good, you ain't going to be no good, you ain't going to do it. God going to make sure that all them people see when you exalted. And they're going to have to eat crow. I hope they like salt. I like salt on my crow. Right. It says that the wicked shall see it and be grieved. Ain't you tired of being grieved? You grieved and all these people doing all stuff. You grieved. He says that if you live righteous, the wicked people will see you and they'll be grieved. He shall gnash with his teeth and melt away. The desire of the wicked shall perish. Whatever they design for your life, it is not going to come to fruition. So these are byproducts for living a righteous life. Now I want to look at one last scripture, because iniquity can have dominion over you. And it is God's will that we have dominion. But if we don't get our hearts right, iniquity can have dominion. And then over in the book of James, it says that if you have bitter and envy and strife in your heart, lie not against the truth. This wisdom don't descend from above, but it is earthly, sensual, and it is devilish. In other words, these things are motivated by demons. But the scripture says there's a way to seem right to man. When you have envy and these things in your heart, it causes you to think a certain way about people. That is iniquity, and that's what we have to get out. If we don't get these things out of our heart, they can bring us into bondage and they will have dominion over you. Look at Psalms 119 and verse 133. Psalms 119. And verse number 133. Notice what he says here. He says, order my steps in thy word, and let not any iniquity have dominion over me. Yes. Order my steps in your word, and let not any iniquity have dominion over me, which means that if we have iniquity in our heart, it'll have dominion. It'll dominate you. it will hold you in bondage. But now, even in life, there are some things that you can't see with your natural eyes. That includes Keisha's writing. You need a magnifying glass. You need a microscope or a telescope or some kind of scope to see it. So there are things in this life that they call microscopic, right? There can be germs that are on this table that are microscopic. And even though they are there, you can't see them with your natural eye. But if you get a Petri dish and scrape it a little bit, put it in there, put it on a microscope, you say, Shazam, my goodness. All that stuff was on the desk. My goodness. You see stuff crawling around. Well, the same is true with the things that we're talking about, things that can be in your heart. Sometimes they are not visible to our understanding. And sometimes we're tripping over things that are in our heart, but we don't realize that they're there. Sometimes they're evident by when you think about something, the mindset or the frame of mind that you fall in. It could be that there's something in your heart that you need to be cleansed of. And we told you this scripture last time. David said to create in me a clean heart, renew in me a right spirit. We got to get our hearts clean because we can't just be clean on the outside, saints. We got to go beneath the surface. We got to get in our hearts to make sure our hearts are right. Now, why are we doing this? Not so we can say, I got a clean heart. No. We want a clean heart because we don't want anything to obstruct the resources of heaven from coming into our life. And so we have to work on our own hearts. We have to look and ask God to search me. See if there's anything in me that ain't right, Lord. And the microscope that we need to see these spiritual things is the Holy Ghost microscope. Because sometimes there's things in your heart that you don't even know about. As I've been ministering this, both me and my wife had to deal with stuff that the Lord showed us we had in our hearts. You know, and I knew it was something there, but I didn't know, you know, that it was there until he really showed me that it was there. And the same thing with her. There was something that was in her heart that the Lord, by his grace, showed, look, you need to get rid of this. And that's what we want to pray is going to happen in your life, that God will put his Holy Ghost microscope on things that you thought you dealt with, things that you thought you released, and let him show it to you so that you can repent. Why? Because he's trying to clean our hearts so there's no obstruction between him releasing things into our life. Remember, the scripture says that if we regard iniquity in our heart, the Lord won't hear us. We want to be an overwhelming year of answered prayer. Amen. We want the prayers and the things that we believe in God for to come to pass. So let's close your Bible and let's pray.
3: 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Until next time, this is David Stafford praying that God richly bless your life. And
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hatred. I renounce all violence. I renounce any links to murder that are in my bloodline. I ask you tonight to bring deliverance in my soul and set me free in my mind from all torture, all emotional bondage and pain, all wickedness, all control. I come out of agreement with all links of witchcraft, of manipulation and domination against my life and that I've used on others. I break up all covenants with hurt, with pain. In the name of Jesus, I renounce all demons that came in through injustice done against me. I break up all assignments in the name

confusion, destruction, deception, and error in my life. 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And I ask you tonight to bring deliverance in my soul. Set me free. Every area of my will that's rebelled against you because of bitterness in the soul, I renounce all rebellion and I sever all ties to his messages. You declared an evil and a cruel messenger shall be sent unto him.

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And Father, I ask you, deliver me from any and all witchcraft that's rooted in bitterness. I renounce all fornication and profaneness and defilement that's rooted in bitterness in the name of Jesus. And Lord, tonight I receive grace for freedom. I receive grace

0: Welcome, beloved, to today's broadcast of Watchmen Upon the Wall. Isaiah 62, verse 6 and 7 says, I have set up watchmen upon thy wall, O Jerusalem, which shall never hold their peace day or night. Ye that make mention of the Lord, keep not silence, and give him no rest, till he establish, and till he make Jerusalem a praise in all the earth. Well, beloved, I'm your host, Apostle Albert Buford, founder and pastor of New Heart Worship Center International, and the founder of GAPIM, G-A-P-I-M, Global Apostolic and Prophetic International Ministries, headquartered at 1750 Jericho Road, Aurora, Illinois, USA. For the last 25 years, I've traveled the nations doing healing and deliverance crusades, teaching, prophesying, ordaining fivefold ministers in Africa, India, South America. So I want you to get ready with a pen and paper and your Bible for a time of teaching, preaching, prophetic and apostolic present-day revelation of the Word of God from the Kingdom of God. I want you to stay tuned at the end of this message. I'll be sharing with you how to reach me, how to correspond with me, and I'm sure you're going to be blessed by today's message. Let's get ready to go into the message right now.
1: We speak the truth in love in Jesus' name. And everybody say it. Amen. Amen. This is a teaching I did years ago, but I finally found the message. It's been in my files for so long, but I needed to do it because I'm setting up some things to begin to teach the pastors around the world. So this is one of the foundational teachings. Everybody heard about the apostolic, right? And you said, what is the apostolic? They don't know what the apostolic is. Well, I'm apostolic, I'm this and that. So I'm going to give you a foundation, a teaching, an understanding of the apostolic. Amen. The Holy Spirit has got many people taking another look at the apostolic ministry. And by looking at the apostolic ministry, we begin to see things we previously have not seen before. And by looking again, what we've never seen, the Bible says, eyes have not seen, ears have not, neither has entered in the heart of man the things that God has in store for us. But God said, but God has revealed it unto us. And so when you come into the apostolic realm, you have to readjust your thinking and your teaching and what you were taught in the Baptist church and what you were taught in the Lutheran church and what you were taught in the Catholic church, because they don't teach you the truth. They don't teach you the whole word. Turn to 2 Timothy 2, verse 7. That's our scripture. I want you to see 2 Timothy 2, verse 3 and 4. It says, take with me your share of the hardships and sufferings which you are called to endure. He's talking about the apostles, the disciples, as a good first-class soldier of Jesus Christ. No soldier when in service gets entangled with the enterprises of civilian life. His aim is to satisfy him who enlisted him. Verse 5, and if anyone enters competitive games, he is not crowned unless he competes lawfully, fairly, according to the rules that are laid down. So you got to do it lawfully. You got to do it God's way, precept upon precept. You got to follow the steps. I got a teaching called God Knows the Formulas. God knows everything formula to get your victory. He told David one time, he said, when you hear the rustling in the trees, that's your formula. Go, then you go. He told Jehoshaphat, he told the king, he said, go dig a ditch in the valley and watch me fill it with water. Is it a hard thing for the Lord to do? He gave everybody specific things to do in order to get a victory. Verse 6 says, it is hard work. It is the hardworking farmer who labors to produce who must be the first partakers of the fruit. You got to labor in this word and study this word and continue speaking the word and continue to learn the word. Then you will have good success, because most of it before we become born again, we're in a negative world. Everything is negative. Everything is bad. Everything is ugly. So we got to change our thinking. This is the verse I want to get to, verse 7 and 8. It says, now, think over these things that I'm saying. Understand them. Grasp their application. We got to learn this word. We got to grasp the application of the word about the apostolic. For the Lord will grant you full insight and understanding in some things. He said everything. I want to give you, God said, I want to give you understanding. I want to give you understanding where your parents went wrong. I want to give you understanding where you went wrong. I want to give you understanding with curses in your love, in your life. I want to give you understanding who Jesus is. I want to give you understanding of miracles, healing, everything. I want to give you full insight and understanding. It's not hid. I don't want to hide it from you. I want to make sure you know it. He said, constantly keep in mind Jesus Christ, Messiah, as risen from the dead, as prophesied king, descended from David, according to the good news of the gospel that I preached. So Paul said, I want you to consider what I say, and the Lord will give you understanding of all things. And you cannot receive understanding and consider what is being said. Some will not even consider the apostolic ministry is for today. Some will even not consider that apostles are for today. Revelation and understanding come to those that consider what's being said. And see, a lot of people not considering what's being said on mainstream news. The mainstream news will tell us all a bunch of stuff. We don't even think about, oh, that's what they say. It must be true. It's a lie. Jesus gave us a commission. I want to talk about the commission because the commissioning is the apostolic anointing. It's a commission. The commission is not temporary. He didn't say, well, I'm going to give you one commission and that's it. Matthew 28:18 says, Jesus approached and said, breaking the silence, he said to him, all authority, all power and rule in heaven, on earth, has been given to me. I got it. You go, you disciples, you go of all the nations, baptizing them in the name of the Father, the Son, and the Holy Spirit, teaching them to observe everything that I've commanded you. And behold, I am with you all the days perpetually. I'm with you every day perpetually. I'm with you uniformly. I'm with you in every occasion when you're having your bar mitzvah, when you're having your quinceañera, when you're having your family gathering, when you're having your Thanksgiving dinner. I'm with you all the time. To every close consummation of the age, until the end of the age. To the end of the age, he said, I'm going to be with you. So let it be. So consider this, that I'm with you. I don't care what anybody else says. I'm with you. I'm not going to leave you. And I'm commissioning you to the end of the age. This is not a temporary thing. Forever until I end everything, till the earth rolls up in a scroll and I take everything away, you're commissioned to go. All authority and power has been given to me, and I'm giving it to you. That's the commission. This is in Matthew 28. So all the power has been given to us. It was given to the apostles. It was given to them directly, and they gave it to the church indirectly through Jesus Christ. So here it is. The apostles, these 12 guys, they're the first Mission Impossible team. It's Mission Impossible. The Bible says that the angels entreated to look into what Jesus did. Jesus died on the cross, came up to heaven, sprinkled the holy place with his blood, sat down next to the Father. And the angel said, how are you going to build your church? And Jesus said, just sit back and watch. They didn't even know what was going to happen. They didn't even know what was going to transpire. How was the church going to get built? The Mission Impossible, remember if you've seen the movie Mission Impossible, they had a team. And everybody on the team had a specialty. They were able to do certain things, amen? 1 Corinthians 12, verse 4 says, now there are distinctive varieties and distributions of endowments, gifts, extraordinary power, distinguishing certain Christians due to the power of divine grace operating in their souls by the Holy Spirit. They vary, but the Holy Spirit remains the same. Everybody in here, when you accept Jesus as Lord and Savior, the Holy Spirit comes and endows you with certain gifts and anointings to do certain things. And he said he's in your soul. So that means that even though you confess sin and repented of your sin, your soulless nature is still not developed and still not grown. So the Holy Spirit is going to stay there and talk to you. He said, don't go with them to the bar. Don't do that. Don't go over here. Don't do that. He'll begin to deal with your conscience. You begin to feel convicted when you start doing stuff that you know you're not supposed to be doing. He said, I'll be with you. And there are distinctive varieties of service and administration, but the same Lord who served all. There are distinctive varieties of operation, of working to accomplish things, but the same God who inspires and energizes them all in all. So what God says, he gives gifts unto the saints. That's the apostolic, that's the anointing or the endowment or the grace of God. God said, I'm going to put it on the apostles first, and they're going to give it to the church, and they're going to lay hands on the believers. And the apostles today, they're going to cause this Mission Impossible team. They were on the Mission Impossible team were offered impossible assignment. He says, should you take this assignment, burn up this tape, amen. In 2 seconds, this tape shall be destroyed, amen. Hallelujah. So Judas hung himself. Peter ran from a rooster. John and his brother wanted to call down fire from heaven and burn up everybody. And they fell asleep on Jesus. So they hid themselves in a room because they were afraid Jesus was crucified. They were afraid they were going to come and they were going to fear that they were going to get the same fate. So how could this small ragtag band of Galatians fulfill the Great Commission? How could they overcome the odds that were against them, that were stacked against them? How could would a people believe that their sender had died and rose from the dead? Now, how are they going to believe, oh, your boss, he died. Why would we listen to you? Why should we listen to you? What would give them the ability to complete such a mission? So before we say in our minds, well, prayer and intercession and the power of the Holy Spirit, a lot of people overlook this. The most important thing is they were sent. When the power of the Holy Ghost is there, it means they were sent. And so when you're sent, it means God said, Jesus said, I'll never leave you nor forsake you, sent one. Wherever you go on the assignment I send you to, I will be with you working signs and miracles among them. But the key is you have to be sent and not went. A lot of people grab the title, but they're not sent nowhere. We've got thousands of apostles in America, and they have not left their neighborhood. They ain't been sent nowhere. They haven't gone anywhere. God didn't even speak to them to go. But the sign of apostle is being sent on an assignment. And this sent anointing, to be an apostle or to be apostolic, it revolves around the concept of being sent. One can only sent ones can fulfill the Great Commission. The church has been given the commission. The commission is an apostolic commission. The commission must and will be fulfilled. Since this commission is apostolic, it will take an apostolic anointing to fulfill it. There's an anointing that goes with being sent. I'm going to get into it. What does it mean to be apostolic? Can we all be apostolic? Yes, we all can be apostolic, but we are not all apostles. Amen? Let's look at commission. A commission is a matter or a task authorized. This means authorized by someone in authority. Someone has to authorize you or commission you to do something. To commission means to authorize, to appoint, to charge, to empower. See, it's one thing to tell somebody to do something, but to give them the power to do it. To dispatch, to entrust with a mission. Apostles were given the commission by Jesus directly, and they turned around and gave it to the church. So they were appointed, they were empowered, they were dispatched. In the old days, in the Roman Empire, they would send apostles, or what they call emissaries or envoys. And these envoys, normally, it comes from the word apostolos. It means a delegate or an ambassador. In our form, an ambassador of the gospel, officially a commissioner of Christ with supernatural, miraculous powers, a messenger, a sent one. When nations would deal with another, the envoy would come. They were not allowed to kill the envoy. The envoy would come to another nation and says, my king, I represent my king and his kingdom. He wants to make peace with this, or he wants this land or this. We'll give you grain. You give us rice. We'll give you this. And they would negotiate. It was usually a military general. Now, let's just back it up a little bit. The Romans, they would send these envoys commissioned to go into nations and tell these nations, listen, we're taking over. Rome is taking over. We will give you an opportunity to surrender, And you'll pay tribute, and we'll let your children live, we'll let you live. But if you don't, we're going to come in and just take it. And they would go into these places and conquer them and say, now here are the rules of the Roman Empire. You can do this, you can do this, you can do this, you can learn this. I'll teach you how to build roads. I'll teach you how to build buildings. And Romans did the Romans road. They did all that stuff. But they were a person that had authority to bring in what the Caesar wanted done over that nation. He said, the Caesar is going to be in control, and this is what you would do. And so when that military person had to come in, he had to deal with all kind of situations. He had the power to deal with it. The apostles, when they were sent out, there's evil spirits that have to be dealt with in a nation, in a place. Prophetic utterances must be released. Many were released in an evangelistic commission. Although evangelism is part of the apostolic, the commission it incorporates evangelism fulfillment, but it's more than just evangelize. You were sent to preach, apostles teach, prophesy, lay the foundation, build on your foundation, give the truth of the kingdom, talk about the kingdom of God. The kingdom of God, it talks about, is a military. He gives angels charge over you. If you enter to the kingdom of God, he has a financial system of tithe, seed time, and harvest time. That's our system of financial things. And it would, you don't hit your brother. If he smites you on one cheek, turn the other cheek. They went in and told him what the kingdom of God was about. Don't you want to come into the kingdom? So the apostle was the apostolic, apostolos. The secular word, or the Greeks and the Hebrews use envoy. So I want you to understand, I'm going to take my time because I got pastors watching. It was an envoy. And so many of these envoys were military generals with authority to go into new territories and fight, if necessary, to establish the Greek or Roman culture in that region. And they were responsible for teaching and training the Jews and on the laws and culture of the kingdom. And they were sent in certain territories to subdue, to conquer, to convert, to instruct, to train, to establish new subjects in the culture of the empire. So I was commissioned by the Holy Spirit. He said, go to Aurora and start a church. And so I came to Aurora. There was nobody dancing. There was nobody prophesying. There was nobody casting out devils. There was no one doing it. It was just dark. It was religious. And so we started doing warfare. People said, what are you talking about warfare? And doing shut-in prayers and prayer walks and walking around the city, conquering the principalities and powers and dealing with things in the darkness. And then other churches started emulating what we were doing. They started bringing praise teams in. They started bringing dance teams in. We didn't argue with them, but praise the Lord, you do what we're doing, amen. They started prophesying. They started doing the music chains in front of A, B selections to prophetic worship. And we brought in, the commission was to bring the kingdom of God into Aurora. And not only did we bring the kingdom of God into Aurora, we pushed even darkness over to Joliet also, pushing and fighting in the spirit. So the apostle has been a part of the church since Jesus Christ ascended. The apostle, the apostolic, is not ordained by the church. They're ordained by Jesus or God themselves. It's a big difference. The church does not ordain apostles. You see them on Facebook, well, I've been ordained and said, no, God ordains apostles. That's why I would check your ability to be an apostle. Apostles are commissioned by God and Jesus and not by the church. Ephesians 4, verse 11. And his gifts were varied. He himself appointed and gave men to us, some to be apostles, special messengers, some prophets, inspired teachers and expounders, some evangelists, preachers of the gospel, traveling missionaries, some pastors, shepherds of his flock, and teachers. 1 Corinthians 12:28. And God, now Jesus gave some gifts, and God set in some in the church, first apostles, secondary prophets, thirdly teachers, after that miracles, then gifts of healing, helps, governments, diversity of tongues. Are all apostles? Nope. Are all prophets? Nope. Are all teachers? Nope. Are all workers of miracles? No. Anyone can be apostolic but not be in the office of an apostle. God can use you to heal. There's gifts of healing. There's a spirit of prophecy or the gift of prophecy. You can prophesy and not be a prophet. That's a gift of God by the Holy Spirit. The Holy Spirit is apostolic. So when people start talking about apostolic, you have to understand the Holy Spirit is apostolic. He's sent. John 14:26. Look at this. But the Comforter, the Counselor, the Helper, the Intercessor, the Advocate, the Strengthener, the Standby, the Holy Spirit, whom the Father will send in my name, in my place, to represent me and to act on my behalf. So that the Holy Spirit is sent one. He's apostolic. He's sent by Jesus and by God. The Father sends him to represent Jesus. He will cause you, here's the key, he will cause you

important. I want you to understand the Holy Spirit is with you. And he said, study to show yourself approved, a workman that need not be ashamed. In other words, you've got to open up the Bible. God's not going to force you to open it up. You've got to sit there and go through the Bible because it is his word. It is God speaking to you. And so he's apostolic. And the Holy Spirit said, whatever you read, whatever you study, if you memorize Proverbs 91, if you memorize, when the trouble comes, guess what? I'm going to bring it back up to your memory right then. You're not going to stand there and cry. You're going to start speaking the word. It's going to come out of your mouth. You're like, how did I get started on this? You ever had a conversation, all of a sudden it just went awful? You start talking about God and everything. Yeah. All that stuff's coming back up on you. Amen. He said, I'll bring it all back to your remembrance. I remember I was teaching, I was in Kenya. And I was teaching in this church. And the power went out. And I had my laptop. And so I had enough battery to see and preach, even though there was no power. There was no light in the whole church. Wow. But I just had my laptop. All these things might glow in my face. Yeah. Then we had an outside crusade the next night. And it was one of my first crusades. And I had my little notes like this. You know, I have a note. And guess what? Big wind came by and blew all my notes away. And I started speaking just out of my testimony, and I preached for an hour. He brought everything back. I didn't even need the notes. All I had to do was trust the Holy Spirit. He said, trust me, and I'll bring it back up. So the Holy Spirit, not only is he apostolic, but he's prophetic also. Look at this, Acts chapter 2, verse 17, 18. And it shall come to pass in the last days, God declares, that I will pour out my spirit upon all mankind, your sons, your daughter shall prophesy, telling forth divine counsels. Your young men shall see visions, divinely granted appearances, and your old men shall dream divinely suggested dreams. I didn't realize about this, about the old men until all of a sudden, these last 3-4 years, God just been dropping dreams on me. I'm just dreaming prophetic dreams all the time. I mean, I'm preaching everywhere and casting out devils, all kind of things in these dreams. He said, I'm going to pour out my spirit on you, your sons and daughters. So confess that over your sons and daughters. Here it is right here. He just said it. He said, I'm going to pour my spirit on your sons and daughters, and they shall prophesy. Instead of saying, oh, they don't serve God, they're out there drinking in the tavern. No, say, hey, they're going to prophesy the word of the Lord. They're going to divinely give the inspired word of the Lord. God's going to turn around their life. I see it, and I claim it, and I stand on faith, and it's going to happen. Instead of them, they went out to the tavern. Let them go. Let them go to the tavern. Lord, I pray in the name of Jesus that every time they take a drink, they're not going to get fulfilled by it. They're not going to, their taste buds not going to taste it no longer. They're not even going to want it anymore. Take away the taste of alcohol. Take away the taste of cigarettes. Take away the taste of marijuana. God will do it. Supernatural power comes when you begin to pray that. God will take it away. I smoked for I don't know how many years, 20 years, 30 years. God took it in that. Woke up the next morning like I never smoked in my whole life or drank anything in my whole life. He absolutely takes everything away. But I had to ask him to do it. It took me a while to get past that, because I would, every day I would go to the liquor store. Every day from work, I'd go stop by my car. I don't know, it just had a GPS at that time. 30 years ago, it would pull all into the liquor store right by itself. Every week, every day. Every day by itself, it would do that. And after I got saved, after I started seeking the Lord and stuff, and I realized, Lord, I can't stop smoking. I had to come to realize, I can't stop drinking. I keep saying I'm going to do it. I tried it. I put the cigarette down for 2 days, and then I started looking for butts on the third day. Amen. Trying to find something to smoke. Anything. Let me bum one. Until one day I finally just said, Lord, I can't. Yes. You're going to have to take it. Amen. I give it to you. And when I did that, he took it. Yes. But see, I was trying to do it. Yes. In my own flesh. Yes. I was trying to set myself free. I don't need your help. Yes. I can do it myself. I can quit myself. Right. Verse 18. Yes, my men servants also, and on my maid servants in those days, I will pour out my spirit. And they shall prophesy, telling forth the divine counsels and predicting future events pertaining especially to God's kingdom. We're in it now. I mean, we're in it now. We're

0: prophesying like what? I mean, it didn't got so placed out. I don't even feel like prophesying no more. Folks don't even listen no more. They don't even appreciate prophecy. It got so watered down now, but we still prophesy. So he's apostolic, the Holy Spirit. He's prophetic, and he's evangelistic. He's the one that convicts, draws sinners, teaches, and he separates. He draws them, 1 John 2:27. But as for you, the anointing, here, the anointing, the sacred appointment of the unction, which you receive from him, abides permanently in you, so that you have no need for anyone to instruct you. But just as his anointing teaches you concerning everything and is true and is no falsehood, so you must be able to live in, never apart, depart from him. The word abide, you ever get a splinter in your hand? That's what the word abide means. It's like you're in Christ. Well, you got like a splinter in his hand where he can't get it out. You be doing this and you be picking, you can't get it out because it's down in there. God said, I want you to abide in me like a splinter in somebody's hand. They got to get some tweezers. He said, behold, I've shaped you in my hands. No man can take you out of my hands. That's what abides is. It means to live in, never depart, being rooted in him, being knit in him, just as his anointing taught you to do. So when you receive Jesus, he said he sheds his love abroad in your heart. There is anointment by the Holy Spirit. Well, I don't feel no anointing. You don't have to feel it. You couldn't have gotten saved unless the Holy Spirit drew you. You can't confess Jesus as Lord unless the Holy Spirit is there. Those demons won't let them words come out of your mouth. Repent. But the Holy Spirit there, what the Holy Spirit does is say, devil, back away from them. They're mine now. I'm bringing them out of the darkness. They're coming into light. I'm taking the weight of sin off their shoulders. You know that 10,000 pound weight you had on your shoulder? The Holy Spirit took that. He said, no, you don't need that. You don't need that hurt. You don't need that grief. You don't need that sorrow. You don't need that sickness. You don't need it. Give me that. I'm taking all that stuff away. You go free. Go play. Be free. Jesus was the apostle, and he was sent. So he was apostolic. He was sent. Jesus was anointed without measure. We got a measure of the anointing, but he gave the anointing that Jesus had was without measure. But he split it. 1 John 3:34, for since when he whom God was has sent, since he whom God has sent speaks the words of God, proclaims God's own message, he's an envoy. He's not telling his message. He's giving what the one in authority told him to say. Jesus said, I do nothing what my Father showed me. I say nothing what my Father tell me. I am just an envoy. I'm a sent one. God does not give him his spirit sparingly or by measure, but boundless is the gift of God makes his spirit. So God gave Jesus everything. The whole kitten. I don't think we can handle the whole kitten caboodle right now. I'm working on it. I say, Lord, give me some more. Amen. I won't be able to do that stuff, let arms grow out and legs grow out and put eyeballs back into place and people and stuff and do that. We ain't got there yet, but we're going to get there. We're working on it to get there. He's going to trust us one day to release that kind of power. So the characteristic of the apostolic spirit is the awareness of being sent. I can't pound this any more harder than that. I don't go to places without being sent. I don't go to conferences without being sent. I don't go to neighborhood churches to being sent. I don't go to Africa without being sent. I don't go anywhere without being sent. I have to be sent, because when he sends me, then I know, he said, I'm with you 400%. The kingdom of heaven is with you. When he sent me to India, I said, India? I don't know nobody in India. Why you gonna send me to India? Sent me to India. I went to India and it was like walking into Satan's house, slapping him and daring him to move. That's how much of power it was on me. That's how I felt. Devil, I dare you to say something. Just say one. I'm telling the truth. That's how it felt like. I slap you. Don't you see these angels behind me? Do you know who I am? Who sent me? How dare you invade my territory? I'm here. I'm one in charge now. You go sit over there. You can't tell Satan that. He already been beat up by Jesus. If Jesus can beat him up, I can beat him up too. Amen? Jesus already took the keys of death, hell, and the grave. In fact, Michael said, I ain't going to even argue with you. The Lord rebuke you. You won't argue over Moses' body. You ain't taking nothing. You ain't in control of nothing. The very heartbeat of the apostleship is the concept of being sent. When the church loses this dimension, it loses a sense of divine purpose and mission. Whole denominations are drying up and have dried up because of the lack of the apostolic anointing. You can fool on people only so much for so long. Then they got to get the truth. And then they get mad. Don't you go over that church, you're going to catch on fire. You don't go there, your demons going to get on you. They didn't want you to get free. Because denominational churches are built by corporate structure. The pastor gets a paycheck. He can't preach what he wants to preach. He's got to preach what the denomination tells him to preach. If he preaches anything other than that, they will kick him out of the denomination and take his church away. But the apostolic is sent by God. God didn't send a committee to win the world. He sent a son. And so the apostles are Jesus' friends. He said, you're no longer my disciples. You are my friends. So the Holy Spirit is the apostles and the prophets' separator and source. Acts 13:2, while they were worshiping the Lord and fasting, the Holy Spirit said, separate me now for me, Barnabas and Saul, for the work that I have called them to. That sounds exciting, don't it? We end up, praise God and worship. Thus saith the Lord, separate Paul and Barnabas and Barnabas and Saul. And say, praise the Lord, we're getting ready to go, brother. They know they're getting ready to walk into prison. Or to sign me. They didn't tell them that they're going to go to jail and get beat up. Just separate them. So sometimes God tells you to go somewhere and say, oh, it's going to be great. It's going to be great. He'll put you right in trouble. He'll put you right in trouble. Right in the middle of trouble. Put me in a little village. I'm in a place that roaches that big around. Jeez, a big old. I got my light on, my laptop on. Scared to go. I wasn't going to sleep. Sleeping one eye on. I took my mosquito net and wrapped it all around the ain't nothing climbing in here with me tonight. In this place. And it was a police barracks. I didn't even know it was a police barracks. There was nobody in there. You know, there were different little houses, little apartment with a bedroom and a living room and a bathroom. And then the sink was half broke, you know. Somebody had owned a hotel, and then the police took it over. And I didn't see no priest when we pulled in. You know, it was 12 o'clock at night. Come to find out after about 3 days in this place that it was the police barracks, they would come in the morning after we had left because they were out all night patrolling. Because over in Nigeria, they'll rob you. You can't go down the street after when it get dark. They set up tires and big spikes and stuff and robbing people and robbing trucks and crazy. So I didn't even know I was in a rough place, but God didn't tell me that. He just sent me in there. The time I went to India to ordain those pastors. First time, 150 pastors ordained, what are there, 30 apostles, a bunch of evangelists and stuff. It was almost 300 people. They didn't tell me. After I got through it all that, 3 days, laying hands, anointing people, I said, and I happened to notice one guy had a gun under me. I said, what is that? He said, oh, they had threatened your life. Said, you better not have this service. We just had a security there to protect you. Jeez, now you tell me. You ain't tell me that now. I wouldn't have came. I didn't know they were threatening to kill me because they didn't want me to ordain the apostles. Micah 3:8 says, for truly I, Micah, am full of power of the Spirit of the Lord, of justice and might to declare to Jacob his transgression and Israel his sin. God used grape pickers, fruit pickers, anybody. He anointed them with power to address even a nation. And so the Holy Spirit separates us until our calling. Holy Spirit supervises the mission that you're on. One of the things when you're being sent, here it is, pastors, all your pastors around the world. If you go to another nation, make sure that God sends you because there's logistics involved in you going into another nation. Your angels have to be get in contact with the angels that are in the place where you're going, their coordination of where you're going to be, what you're going to be doing, because there's demonic forces that will come to fight against what God wants to do. And so there's a gathering of your angels and charges to make sure that your trip is right. We took that one trip, I think, I don't know if we were at that trip, when we got to New York, We got on the bus, got on LaGuardia, and went to the other airport, and there was a big long line, and the lady, and there was eight or ten of us, and we were standing outside with all these bags and stuff, and a lady came through the side door and said, "Come here this way. You guys come this way." And they took us to first class, and he said, "Just give me all your passport. I'll check everybody in." There's a big long line in coach area over there, but they took us to first class and checked us all in. God set that up. And it happened many other times. We were in the airport in Zambia, and two of the stewards were sitting there, and we started witnessing them, and they got saved in the lounge in the airport. Just God set up things. We landed in Zambia, and they came and said, "Give us all your passports," and they took and checked us in, and we just sat there in the lounge relaxing. Stayed in the president's palace in Zambia. God will make the, he supervised the mission. Acts 16:6. Paul and Silas passed through Phrygia, Galatia, having been forbidden by the Holy Spirit to proclaim the word in the promise of Asia. This is important. The Holy Spirit would say, "Don't go down New York Street today. Go down Ohio." Why? Don't worry about it. There'd be a shooting over on New York Street. "Don't go over here. Don't go this way today. Do it. Take a different route." Because he will warn us of situations. One of the things I learned about is delays. You know, sometimes you'll be delayed and you want to get somewhere and you want to hurry up and get there. But sometimes God will set up things where you can't go. I mean, one time I was going to go to a funeral of a cousin or something like that, and my car window would not close. It wouldn't close. Brand new car. The window wouldn't go back down. It wouldn't go up. And it was raining. I said, "I can't go into Chicago with my window down. The car will be gone when I come back outside." For some reason, God didn't want me to go. And so he did something mechanical to stop me from going. I've been in airports where we get on a plane and they come and say, "Everybody get off the plane." "Why?" He said, "There's a bomb threat." That happened to me a lot of times. And I go sit back and I say, "Lord, send the angels in and sweep through this plane. Make sure there ain't no bomb on this plane." Every time I would get on the plane, he said, "Get off the plane. There's a bomb threat." I said, "I hear you, devil. I know you want to threaten me, but God's holding this plane up. You're not going to stop me from going where I need to go." I have many bomb threats, many of them. I ain't tell you all this stuff. I've been See, everybody think it's going to be great and wonderful and rah, rah, rah. And then when you go on an assignment to a mission field and you're going to come back and people are going to be at the airport praising you with balloons and stuff. Uh-uh. You didn't cast out devils and heal the sick and open up blind eyes overseas. And then you come back home like, oh, you're just an apostle. The apostle is God set first. First is the word proton. First in time, in rank, and in order. The apostles must manifest the character of Christ. They're usually the first to go into a geographical area. They have a rank that demons recognize and principalities recognize. Rank is defined as the degree or position of dignity, eminence, and excellence. A grade of official standing. Apostles decree and command and rebuke with authority. Everywhere Paul went, he upset cities. I mean, everybody wanted to kill him. He would do things in the spirit, and principality would be so mad, and people would be so mad they wanted to kill him. They had to lower him down in baskets and get him out of town. They stoned him, left him for dead, laying and he got up and brushed himself off and kept on walking. They came against him, first in time, rank, and order. Demons recognized, "Paul, I know. Jesus, I know. But who are you?" So they understand the thing. And so the apostles, the apostolic anointing is sent to bring restoration, restitution of the apostolic ministry is called apokatasis. It means to to health and restitution of your life in personal areas and in areas of ministry. So reconstitute or to health, to bring you back into a spiritual health, mental health, physical health, to reconstitute, to bring it back into all areas. To restore means to bring back into existence or use. To reestablish. God said, "Believe in this, and the Lord God, you shall be established." believe in his prophets, you shall prosper. So when you believe in God, God said, I'm going to establish your house first. So the first thing you do after you get saved, God said, I'm coming to your house and we're going to get it in order. I'm going to get all your crazy relatives in order. I'm going to get your crazy husband in order, your dumb kids in order. We're going to get them all back online. Now, they all got all went all crooked somewhere. We're going to bring the crooked places back straight. We're going to take the high places down. We're going to deal with your attitude. We're going to deal with your hurts. We're going to deal with your pain. We're going to, and God comes that way. Reconstitute. One of the things I learned about God is when you get saved, he does 1 Thessalonians 5:23, I would that you be whole, mind, body, and spirit. And so for 3 or 4 months, he'll start dealing with your mind, your emotions, all the hurts, all the pains. He'll just, I mean, constantly, Lord, I got to deal with that too? Yep, got to go back and repent to them too. Yep, go back to that one too. Yep, go get that straight again. Yep, no, you got to deal with this. You get to deal with that attitude. You're always talking about your mama under your breath. We got to deal with that. You're always cursing in your mind. Let's get them curse words out of your mind. Amen. You know you got curse words still in you. Say, but you still curse. Amen. We got to deal with that spirit in you. Uh-huh. I've been there. I got a t-shirt. And then the next 6 months, he said, all right, let's deal with this flesh of yours. You're eating too many Twinkies, too much cake, too much pies. Why are you eating all them chips all the time? Why are you feeling depressed? Why are you doing it all? Come on. Come on, say amen if you can't say it. That's how God does. And let's deal with this diabetes that you keep talking about. You got diabetes. You got diabetes because you won't stop eating that junk. I'm in your car. I'm just telling you. I had a prayer line in Joliet, and everybody in the prayer line, I said, anybody need to be healing in prayer line? And I had about 10 women in prayer line, and then the Holy Spirit spoke to me and said, they don't need healing. They need to stop going to Burger King and McDonald's. Some things God can't do. You got to change your eating habits. Amen. You got to stop eating that pork and that fat and then your heart getting all popping. I know I shouldn't eat this, but I'm going to have a little piece. I know I shouldn't. If you know you shouldn't, then don't do it. The restore means to bring back to his original condition. God made these bodies not to be hurting and in pain and in suffering and in disease and stuff. He made it. You're perfectly made. You're fearfully and wonderfully made. It means to reinstall. When you reinstall something, you bring it, reconstitute it, you replace it. It means to bring back to life again, return. My thing here is loose or something. It means to return, to rebuild. We can make you bigger and better. Bionic man, amen. We give you new arms, limbs, to reconstitute you. God said, I can make you better than what you were before. Isaiah 42:22, but this people is robbed and plundered. They are all ensnared in holes and hidden in houses of bondage. They have become a prey, no one to deliver them, a spoil, no one to say, restore them. This shows the condition of Israel and their punishment for not recognizing. So Isaiah said, no one's saying restore. So God said, I got to raise up apostles and prophets to restore. I got to raise up people to bring deliverance that will restore. No one says restore the people. Everybody said, let everybody go to hell in America. Just let them smoke all the dope they want. Let them shoot up all the heroin they want. God said, no. I got people that can restore them. I got people to bring them back to the family. We ran away from the family unit now, amen? When we were in the 50s, everybody sat down and ate. They prayed before they ate. They sat at the table and ate together. Now in the 60s, when TVs came out, everybody went to their own room with their own TV and ate in their own room. Nobody talked to nobody, amen? Living in the same house for 10 years and say hi and bye. Or you did this and you didn't that. Or who left the dishes in the sink? Ain't my turn to clean up. And I done that. Why you leave the door unlocked? Did you put in the gas in the car? Just on and on and on and on and on and on and on. God said, I came to restore you, family back together. The apostles have the ability to hold back darkness for people to get set free. Acts 20 verse 29. I'm almost done. I'm going to quit now. I know that after I'm gone, ferocious wolves will get in among you and not sparing the flock. Even from among you of your own selves, men will come to the front who by saying perverse, distorted, and corrupt things will endeavor to draw away the disciples after them to their own party. Paul said, as long as I'm here, the wolves can't come. But I'm going to leave. And when I do, the wolves will come into the church. They're going to rise up. Even some of you are going to rise up and want to be preeminent, want to be seen, want to be the great ones. In fact, he wrote in Galatians chapter 3, "O foolish Galatians, who's bewitched you? Having begun, have you started in the spirit, or now you're made perfect in the flesh? How did you get saved? You got saved by the Holy Ghost. Now they're telling you, yeah, but you got to get circumcised." Men came in and said, "Oh, you saved, but you got to get circumcised now." God took them back into bondage. Said, "Don't go back to bondage." So apostles have the ability. The weapons of our warfare are not carnal, but they're mighty through God to pulling down of strongholds, overthrowing destruction. So apostles have ability to pull down principalities and powers and strongholds. Ephesians 3:10. For this purpose, that through the church is complicated, many-sided wisdom of God is in all infinite variety. Innumerable aspects might be made known to the angelic rulers and authorities, principalities and powers in the heavenly sphere. God said, "I anointed my apostles and prophets that they may deal and bring the kingdom to principalities and powers, that they would subdue principalities and powers." I was in the last trip I took to Nigeria. We were in a little village, and the pastor said the church can't grow because there's a grove of trees where the witch doctors and stuff have their stuff in there, and all the people are in bondage. And we had to pray to get the strategy of God first before this evangelist went in and tried to deal with the principality in that area. He had to do 3 days of fasting, then go anoint the perimeter of the woods around it, anoint it with oil, and then go in with a team and start speaking the word of God over there and anointing everything in there. It was a strategy by God to deal with that principality. That witch doctor had the whole village kept in bondage. Apostles' ministry operates at the rank that's high enough to speak on behalf of heaven. Principalities have to acknowledge the rank. Jesus, I know, Paul, I know, but who are you? God is releasing spiritual diplomats in this hour, ambassadors of Christ into nations. They are ambassadors of Christ sent by the sovereign state, the sovereign or the state of heaven, to other countries and residents to represent. So we've been sent the apostolic. I want you to understand and consider what I say. The apostolic is an anointing. It is an endowment of the Holy Spirit. It is a special anointing that it allows you to be sent. Go ye in all the world and preach the gospel. You're being sent. So every believer is apostolic. You're sent to do something. And God said, "I will be with you and I will be on you." And so there's different levels of being sent. But understand, the apostolic means a sent one. So we got a lot of bishops running around and say, "I'm a bishop apostle." No, you're not. Stay a bishop. Apostles are different. Apostles have a different DNA, cut from a different cloth, have the character of Christ. They're given to the body of Christ. They're not given to the church. That's the difference. Some apostles say, "Well, I'm the apostle of this denomination." No. You're sent by God to a specific assignment, to a specific. Paul said, "I don't overstep my measure of rule. I don't preach the gospel in any other place. I don't build on another man's foundation." Apostles are trailblazers. They like to go in places where nobody else has been and preach the gospel. There are places that they haven't even heard the gospel yet. There are people who have never heard the gospel yet. I've been in the villages and stuff. It's dark at night. I've been in there where you need a flashlight. You can't see nothing. Ain't no lights. You can see a little fire in a little hut. That's about all you can see. It's dark out there. Lions, tigers, and bears. Oh my, amen. I don't know. Snakes and scorpions, and you don't know what you did, and you don't know what you'd be stepping in. I went up in the mountains in Kenya. I was up in the mountains in Kenya, and it was mud and everything. And I looked down; it was mud mixed with donkey doo doo. I mean, it was just it was all on your shoes. I threw my shoes away when I got home. Man, I didn't even bring them things back. But it was all mushed together because that's their road. They used to walk. They walk around with big rubber boots on. I say, "Why didn't y'all give me some rubber boots? Amen. Got me walking in my tennis, my Nikes, messing up my shoes." Let me finish the rapping with this. The apostolic warfare is the word strategia. It means apostolic career. See, the apostles is a career. I don't get to retire. It's my career. A lot of people say, "Well, they retired. I'm going to retire." Mm-mm, ain't retired. We just fade away. Amen. Like Enoch. Here today and gone tomorrow. I don't plan on retiring. I can't see retirement. I got too much to do. I'll rest when I get to heaven. Amen. That's when I'm going to rest. But there's work to be done here in the earth realm. You sit around on a cloud. I know you want to play your little harp and sing Jesus songs up in heaven. No, no, no. There's work to be done here. God ain't going to let you sit on his. Jesus sitting on his throne. Our throne is here. We're to order this earth, dress this earth, and bring the kingdom of heaven into the earth realm. That's our job. Bring the king. Get the bride prepared for the coming king. Get the spots and wrinkles out of the church, out of the believer, and get them ready. So I have to stop here. I got more, so I'm going to stop here because I've gone on my time. But I wanted to preach this and teach this to you a little bit because I'm going to be teaching this to the pastors in Africa. So I just want to tune up, warm up, and see how long it's going to go because they want me to do a Zoom. They say, oh, we want you to do a Zoom. I say, well, I can do a Zoom. You can do an hour. No, we want 2 hours. We want 3 hours. They're hungry, and they want to hear the word of God. I've had pastors travel 3 or 4 days just to get to the meeting where I was, on train, on buses, on places, just to hear the word of the Lord. We in America, we won't even roll off the bed on Sunday morning to come around the corner. I'm telling you the truth. When you go overseas, it's a whole different animal overseas. You got a whole different appreciation of America than when you go to another country there. They're not like over here. They ain't got no soft chairs to sit on. They sit on the floor. On a hard cement floor, the people sit. They don't have chairs to sit in. And they love it. They thank you, Jesus. They want you to preach all day. You didn't preach your little heart out. They say, well, we're going to take a break and we'll be back in an hour. What you talking about? I'm going to sleep. Do you know I got jet lag? They do all day. Twice in the morning, take a break, twice in the afternoon, and then have a crusade at night. They hear folks. So it takes that type of anointing to do that type of work. It takes an anointing. He said, my yoke is easy, my burden. I don't know if you've ever been under Jesus' yoke, but it ain't that easy. He says easy, but you need to wear your little body out. If you don't keep your little body in shape, your little body get wore out in a minute. Amen. You ever been to look at Benny Hinn? I used to do the crusades at Benny Hinn. The hair turned white. Being in the anointing, the hair just turns white. You're anointed. Father, we thank you for this word this morning. We give you praise and glory, Father. And I pray that the apostolic foundation will be laid in and that they will begin to understand the apostolic, that it has to be sent. They have to be sent by you, by the Holy Spirit. He has separates. He divides. He teaches. He instructs. He is the sent by the Father from heaven. Jesus was sent by the Father. The apostles were sent by Jesus. The Father set some in the church. Jesus set some in the church. And so, Father, we thank you for the setting, and we thank you for the sending that's going to transpire this next year as nations are being judged, as nations are being separated, as the goat nations and sheep nations are being separated and judged. We pray as the apostles go forth, they will go forth in power and authority, and they will begin to shake very nations in Jesus' name. Amen.
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2: 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Or look me up on Facebook, Apostle Albert Buford on Facebook. Beloved, I'd be remiss if I didn't take the time to pray for you today. Perhaps you've never accepted Jesus as Lord and Savior and you've been listening around on the other side of the world. Romans 10 verse 9 and 10 makes it a very simple plan of salvation. He said that if thou shalt confess with thy mouth the Lord Jesus, thou shalt believe in thy heart that God has raised him from the dead, thou shalt be saved. For with the heart man believes unto righteousness, and with the mouth confession is made unto salvation. The heart is the place where your spirit, soul, and body come together, the place where you think, your emotions, your will, your mind. And when you make it up in your heart and believe that Jesus died, you confess unto righteousness. I want you to say this prayer with me. Just say this after me. Say, Father, in the name of Jesus, I come to you as a sinner. I repent of my sins. I believe Jesus died for my sins, was buried, and he rose again. And he is seated on the right hand of the Father. Holy Spirit, come into my life and live your life through me. I submit myself to God and resist the devil. And according to your word, by faith, I am saved. Well, praise God. And welcome to the kingdom of God and the family of God. Send me a note or let me know that you've become born again or you just have some questions. My mailing address is Apostle Albert Buford, P.O. Box 1881. That's Albert Buford, B-U-F-O-R-D, P.O. Box 1881, Aurora, Illinois, 60507. That's P.O. Box 1881, Aurora, Illinois, 60507. Well, this is the end of today's broadcast, but until next time, keep standing on the wall and watching.
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0: Welcome, beloved, to today's broadcast of Watchmen Upon the Wall. Isaiah 62, verse 6 and 7 says, I have set up watchmen upon thy wall, O Jerusalem, which shall never hold their peace day or night. Ye that make mention of the Lord, keep not silence, and give him no rest, till he establish, and till he make Jerusalem a praise in all the earth. Well, beloved, I'm your host, Apostle Albert Buford, founder and pastor of New Heart Worship Center International, and the founder of GAPIM, G-A-P-I-M, Global Apostolic and Prophetic International Ministries, headquartered at 1750 Jericho Road, Aurora, Illinois, USA. For the last 25 years, I've traveled the nations doing healing and deliverance crusades, teaching, prophesying, ordaining fivefold ministers in Africa, India, South America. So I want you to get ready with a pen and paper and your Bible for a time of teaching, preaching, prophetic and apostolic present-day revelation of the Word of God from the Kingdom of God. I want you to stay tuned at the end of this message. I'll be sharing with you how to reach me, how to correspond with me, and I'm sure you're going to be blessed by today's message. Let's get ready to go into the message right now. But I want to talk about God today. Amen. The corporate dimension of God. How many know that we are the body of Christ, and we are to take on the attributes of Jehovah Jireh, our provider. Amen. As a corporate body. So I'm going to begin to teach you this morning, give you some understanding about the name, the ointment, the name of God. Song of Solomon, chapter 1, verse 3 is our scripture. Actually, we're going to go to verse 1 and 2. We're going to read 1 and 2. His name is as an ointment. Song of Solomon. Solomon said that because of the Savior of thy good ointments, thy name is as ointment poured forth. And do the virgins love thee? So he says, now my name, his name, like an ointment poured forth. This reveals the holy place, the presence of the Lord and the glory of the Lord where his presence dwells. It's like an ointment. The beyond, it's talking about beyond Pentecost. Now remember, now the Old Testament is a shadow of the New Testament. The wine of the Spirit is our earnest, the Bible says. Or first investment of mature love. He said, I will send you the Holy Ghost as a down payment. The Bible says the wine was poured out. The throne room in Revelation 4 and 3 talks about the emerald, the color, the rainbow that corresponds with the bedroom in the Song of Solomon. Song of Solomon, chapter 1, verse 2 says, let him kiss me with the kisses of his mouth, for thy love is better than wine. So God is beginning to show who he is. Solomon begins to talk about the word Savior back in verse 3, come from the Hebrew word Reah. His love is as wine. It reveals the glory of the holy place where his presence dwells. The wine of the Spirit is the earnest or first valuable investment of mature love. And if you go to Revelation 4 and 3, it refers back to this. He talks, it's like an emerald-like rainbow that corresponds to the bedroom in the Song of Solomon. Green denotes resurrection, the resurrection of God, the resurrection, the life. God is the resurrection. He is the life. I don't care what died in your life. God is able to resurrect it. I don't care what the enemy says or what is past, what is gone. God is able to resurrect it. Now, the word Savior is the word Reach, which means an odor as if blown. How many splash on a little cologne? Reach is also translated as a scent or smell. It's the Old Testament picture of revealing Jesus as the Son. His anointing was beaten from olive oil. He was beaten by many stripes. The type and shadow of the oil. It was reactivated and released by the Holy Spirit. The Holy Spirit came down as a dove and sat upon him. And say, this is my son, whom I'm well pleased. He was anointed above his belly. He was poured out. The Bible says he was poured out as oil. And so in the long tense, it means poured. Really, that word Reach means to be poured forth continually. So we continually receive an ointment from God, an outpouring from God, and a smell, a scent. If you've ever been in a service, in a high service of worship and praise, I've been in the service several times, and all of a sudden you start smelling this sweet smell coming to the room. That's Jesus. The Bible says he has kasada and aloe, and he smells beautiful. Amen?
1: He has a smell to him. Matthew 1, verse 21 to 23, if you go there. He said, thou shalt call his name Jesus. The name of Jesus is a powerful name. The name of Jesus, they've been trying to erase that name for thousands of years, and they just can't quite get rid of that name. They don't want you to say it in prayer. They don't want you to say it in valedictorian speeches. They don't want you to say it in colleges. They don't want you to say that name. But when you start saying the name Jesus, something begins to manifest. Amen. I remember the first mission trip I took to Nigeria, and we were in the car, and the beggars were on the side of the road. I got a picture of it. They're on the side of the road begging. Some blind men came up to the car. The little boy led them up to the car, and they were begging for money. And I said, would you receive this money in the name of Jesus? And he jumped back. He was in Islam. Yeah, I don't want to see that from no Jesus. No, he didn't want to receive the money in the name of Jesus. That name is a powerful name. Matthew 1, 21 says, she shall bring forth a son. Thou shalt call his name Jesus. For he shall save his people from their sins. Now all this was done that it might be fulfilled, which was spoken by the Lord by the prophet, saying, behold, a virgin shall be with child and shall bring forth a son, and they shall call his name Emmanuel, which is interpreted God with us. How many know God is with us? He's with us. Emmanuel, God is with us. He ain't with nobody else, but he's with us. I don't know he's with me. I don't know if he's not with you, but yeah, he should be with you, but he's with me. God is with us. We hear the name Lord Jesus Christ. Let me break this down a little bit. The Bible says, neither is there salvation in any other, for there is no other name under heaven given among men whereby we must be saved. Philippians 2 and 9, wherefore God has all exalted him and given him a name which is above every name. Now we know in the book of Acts, it said, you shall be baptized in the name of the Father, the Son, and the Holy Ghost. Those are titles. But the name is the name Jesus. He's Lord. Lord Jesus Christ. Lord means Jehovah. Jesus equates to the Son. And the Holy Ghost is Christ, the anointed, Christos, the anointed one. The Father, Son, and the Holy Spirit are in the name of the Lord Jesus Christ. Now let's go back in the beginning and look at the name of God. Remember how he revealed himself as El and Jehovah. Exodus 15 and 2. So the Lord is my strength and my song. He has become my salvation. He is my God. The Lord God in this verse is the word El, E-L. And it means strength. How many know the joy of the Lord is your strength? How many know he will strengthen you when you are weak? He will strengthen you when you falter. He will strengthen you when you're depressed. He is my strength. And the Bible says he put on his strength. You got to put on strength. You got to grab hold of strength. You got to let it become your crutch. Fulfilled in strength and in power was the Lamb, Jesus. I can do all things through Christ who strengthens me. I'm not limited by my pain. I'm not limited by what my wallet says. I can do all things through Christ who strengthens me. This building was put up because Christ strengthened me and Jim a lot of times. Tell the truth, Shannon, no, because we were tired. Hey, sometimes we'd say, hey, I quit. I'm through. I got to go home. Let's quit. We quit at 2 o'clock, 8, and said, no, we ain't going back. Let's go back home. Let's go on home. Because he strengthened us to do what needed to be done. He was our strength doing things supernaturally that physically you couldn't do. I don't know how I did it 12 hours a day. It had to be God. It had to be God. And I remember when this thing was finally done that my body said, okay, sit down. You through. I quit. The anointing lifted. The body said, nope, I ain't going nowhere. I'm going to stay in the bed for the next 3 or 4 or 5 days. Amen. The next week. I mean, I think it was a month. I just laid around. My wife said, you still laying around? I'm still laying here. I did. I think I laid in every day. I just stayed in the bed all day. The body had to catch up with the Holy Ghost because the Holy Ghost will wear you out. The one who is mighty to save, El, is the revelation of the corporate strength. He's our corporate strength. When we come together, we're like El. Amen. We're the strength. We strengthen one another. We uphold one another when we come together as a corporate body of believers. Then his other name is Elohim. Elohim is the revelation of corporate creativity. In the beginning, God created the heaven and earth. How many know he's still creating right now? He has not stopped. The scientists are still discovering stars and constellations and universes and things. They say, where did this come from? And they're finding a God, Elohim. God is God's in ordinary sense, but specifically used in the plural, thus with the article, the supreme God. He ain't just God. He's the supreme God. Amen? They tried this young boy, the child of Zimmerman, child was in the appellate court. Now they probably invoked the Supreme Court. You got to keep going. You got to keep going. We're going, but the highest court is in the heavens. Elohim is the plural of Eloah, which means deity. He is God all by himself. There are many deities, many gods, but there's only one supreme God. There is no other God. He don't sleep. All things were made by him. 1 John 3:1. All things were made by him. Without him was not anything made. Elohim. He's talking about Jesus. They're all in the same. They're one. The corporate anointing in the names of Jehovah. You know, how many are learning the Jehovah? Some people pray Jehovah Jireh, Jehovah this, Jehovah that. But we need to understand. The first revelation of it was El Shaddai. It's the revelation of the corporate body of mercy and compassion. He told Abraham, I am El Shaddai. In Genesis 17:1. I am the Almighty God. Walk before me and be thou perfect. That word El Shaddai, I'm the breasted one. I'm the sufficient one. I'm like the woman's breast that brings life, that brings sustenance, that brings, how many know the mother's milk brings, helps the baby's immune system, that brings life, I'm the Almighty breasted one. In other words, he equates himself as I am sufficient in all things to give you everything that you need in life. The mighty breasted one. God is the one that is the mighty breasted one. The breast, he said, I am El Shaddai, your breast or your shield, your mighty, your exceeding great reward. He said, I am the breasted one. I am like the shield that covers your breast. The breast shield was meant to take the blows from the enemy. When you have a shield, the breasted one, he said, I'm the one, I take the licks. Jesus was beaten for us. He took the blows for us. He said, I'm El Shaddai. The mighty breasted one. We as a body of believers are supposed to show mercy and compassion on people. Love is the currency of heaven. Love is the throne of heaven. Love is God. And without it, we can't operate in deliverance. You can't operate in healing. You can't operate in the church. You got to have love to operate. The Bible says faith worketh by love. So we got to have love and compassion and mercy. And when you have that dimension of El Shaddai, the love of God, that's when we start seeing the miracles. That's when you start seeing your leg healed. That's when you start seeing diabetes go, because it operates out of the love of God and the compassion of God. The Bible says Jesus had compassion upon them. He saw the multitude and the disciples said, send them away. And Jesus said, no, you feed them. Compassion. It takes compassion to feed people. It takes compassion. I mean, we worked 4 days. I mean, skids of stuff. We gave away van loads of food this week. I didn't let it sit here. We got it in the door and out the door. In the door and out the door. I had took it to Hesed House. We took it to Marie Wilkerson. We took it to Indiana. We took it. People came. A young man came down from down the street. He said, I've been looking for a church. My sister told me I need to come to an independent, non-denominational church. I grew up Catholic, but I need some help. Amen. And we gave him food when he came through the door. So it takes compassion to do that. And it takes compassion to want to do it. I told my wife, she need to find another laborer because I'm tired. Amen. Getting me all out my anointing, all out my call. Amen. I'm doing all this work, hard work. Amen. But God's going to send help. Amen. From the sanctuary. Jesus is the propitiation or the mercy seat for our sins. He became. I'm talking about the old and the new. Jehovah in the old, Jesus in the new. God lives in a 3-room house. How many know we're made of mind, body, and spirit? The tabernacle was the outer court where you had to bring the sacrifice. The bull, the lamb, and thrown on the brazen altar. The Bible says that we are to come as a living sacrifice, holy and acceptable unto God. We are to get on that altar and become a living sacrifice. The outer court had the brazen laver, the fountain where the priest washed. That's a type and shadow of repenting of your sins and being washed from your sins. The brazen laver had pieces of glass all around it. It was a circular a fountain-like thing, and it had broken glass all the way around. So when you looked at the glass, you saw yourself broken. Then, after you repent and after you've been broken, you go into the holy place where they had the candlestick, the showbread, the bread of life, where they had the candlestick for illumination and revelation, where they had the altar of incense, which means the type and shadow of prayer, where you went, the priest went in to pray before God. You pray, and then you go in and you read the word, and you eat the word of God. And the Bible says the word is a lamp unto your feet and a light unto your path. I would illuminate the dark places of your mind, the Lord said. You get the revelation. But all of it worked in love, and then you went into the holies of holies. After you were washed, after you had repented, after you read the word, then you can enter into boldly into the holies of holies. That's where the love of God resides. But in the holies of holies, there's only one piece of furniture, the mercy seat. See, we can come boldly to the throne of grace and receive mercy in the time. Anybody got a needs in here? Amen. I'm coming boldly, Lord. Lord, I got diabetes. I'm coming to the throne, and I need some help now. Amen. Your word says that you are Jehovah, my healer. And I'm coming to get my prescription filled right now. Amen. Heal me now. I appropriate it, and I bring it out. I appropriate it, I bring it out of the holy place, and I come back through the holies of holies, and I come back to the outer court, and now manifest it in the flesh. I grabbed it in the spirit place, and I want it now in the natural. I got hold of it by faith in the spirit because of your word, and I'm believing your word, and I'm standing your word. Now manifest it in the natural, because it happens in the spirit first before it happens in the natural. So that's what we do. That's like you go to your medicine cabinet. You go in there and you open up the door and you pull out the box of pills and you take two of them and you put it in your hand and you get your glass of water and you take it. Well, in the spirit, you go into the holy place. And I got my medicine, Lord. By your stripes, I've been healed 2,000 years ago. I appropriate the word. I drink it down. Now I'm going to bed. And when I get up, I should be healed. Amen. That's how it operates. Just like that pain came, it got to go. Faith worketh by love, and you got to understand how this thing works. The outer court, sacrifice, the inner court, the light, the food, the prayer, the holy place, the living room, the loving is, instead of living room, the loving room. The mercy seat is the love of God. El Elyon. You hear my wife praying that all the time. El Elyon, the most high God. It means elevated, lofty as a title, the supreme, and this talks about corporate dominion. We are to manifest El Elyon. We take dominion over the fishes and the fowls of the air. We take dominion over devils. Genesis 14:18. And Melchizedek, the king of Salem, brought forth bread and wine, and he was the priest of the Most High God. The Most High God. And he blessed him and said, blessed be Abraham, the Most High God, possessor of heaven and earth. He was the priest of the Most High God. He came from the throne of God. He was a priest of God, and he manifested in the natural to Abraham, and Abraham paid tithes to Melchizedek. And the Bible says that Jesus is after the order of Melchizedek, the Most High God. The Most High. You can't go no higher. The Most High. You can't go, you go up and you keep going past the Milky Way and you keep going past all the constellations and you keep going past there and just keep going back. He way up there, the Most High God. Then he has the name of Jehovah. Jehovah is a revelation of covenantal consistency. He's the God of the covenant. I mean, when you're in this covenant, hey, healing is part of my covenant. Financial breakthroughs, part of my covenant. Divine healing, divine finances, divine blessings are all part of the covenant. The curses are broken because of the covenant. I'm walking in the covenant. All the aspects of what his name is, we are to manifest it and grab hold of this thing. He said, I'm with you always, not sometimes. I'm the Alpha, the Omega. I'm the beginning, I'm the end. He said, before Abraham was, I am. Where did he come from? I am. I just am. I've been here long. I'm just him. I'm just his. Jesus said, by the grace of God, Paul said, by the grace of God in 1 Corinthians 15:10, by the grace of God, I am what I am. It's by God's grace that you do things. Think about it now. No, I think about people suffering with sickness and infirmity. It's got to be demonic. if he is God, he has the keys to death and hell. You can't die unless he says so. He's not a God that wants us to suffer. So evidently the enemy is operating to cause us to suffer. Because he's not a God. He's a God of love. He don't, well, God just got me going through this because he wants me to learn something. No. Maybe your generations, your ancestors did something to affect the covenant where the enemy is attacking you. But you can break that thing. You can break that thing and reverse that thing. Diabetes is reversible. Cancer is reversible. AIDS is reversible. All of this stuff is reversible. Because every disease has to have a life in it. Every germ, every disease has a life in it. And the Bible says that life and death are in the power of our tongue. So we have power to speak and command that disease to die and shrivel up. And command the life to come out of it and shrivel up. And we speak it by faith and we believe it by faith. It has to shrivel up. I don't care what. I don't care how long it takes for it to shrivel up. It's got to shrivel up. Jesus spoke to the tree and that thing took 24 hours for it to die. You might have to go a little longer, but just keep pounding the word. Keep pounding the word. Keep pounding the word. Keep speaking the word. Keep praying the word. Keep praising God. And it's going to manifest. It's got to manifest. It's got to manifest. I'm talking about the Spirit, not about the Holy Ghost. It's got to manifest. It's got to stop. It's got to go. It's not going to stay. Because we live in a divine nature. We have a divine God. We have a divine spirit that is not, there's no sickness in him. There's no disease. Why do I want to wait to heaven to get my healing when I can have it here on earth? He said, "Thy kingdom come and thy will be done on earth as it is in heaven." In heaven ain't no sickness. In heaven ain't no disease. So I ain't going to be waiting. I don't want to die just to get my healing. I want my healing now. I don't want to die. Do you want to die? Just let me die so I can go get my. No, I want it now. I believe it. I'm believing God. He said that I can have it, and I want it now. He said, "With long life, I satisfy you." Listen, you can listen to what them folks say on TV that the average age is 86 for a man or 76. They die, and 86 for a woman. Listen, I'm going to be here at least 100 years because there's a 120-year promise somewhere in the Bible. I'm going to get hold of that. There's a lady, 113, I just saw on TV. She's 113 years old. I ain't in no hurry to go to heaven. You shouldn't have sent me here if you didn't want me to stay. Come on now. Hallelujah. Glory to God. Let me cut short my trip. Why do you want to call me back to heaven? Ain't nothing to do. The work is here. The work is here. I'm the

Add a couple of chapters to it. Amen. Amen. Jehovah Jireh, let's talk about him. The Lord will supply. That's the corporate provision. The Lord will supply. The Lord will supply. He will supply. Genesis 22:4. And Abraham called the name of that place Jehovah Jireh, as it is to this day in the mount of the Lord, it shall be seen. Jehovah Jireh, he is our provider. The highest is the compound of Jehovah and Jireh, which means Jehovah will see to it. Yeah, he do. He'll see to it. It's the symbolic name for Mount Moriah. With Mount Moriah, it means the Lord will behold, Jehovah will provide. I opened up the cabinet, and God looking in the cabinet, oh, you ain't got no oatmeal. Oh, I'll give you some. Praise God. I will behold what's in your kitchen. I'm going to look and see what's in your pantry. I'm going to check out your refrigerator and your freezer. I'm going to behold, and I'll supply it. I'll supply it. Is he not supplying? Yes. Y'all come in here and shop on Sunday. All you got to do is go get some meat. And the guy said, wait a minute, let me give you some meat now. So now when you come, you can get your food and your meat. Yeah. And he's giving you this evening to go with it. Come on now. Is he not a provider or what? I had to go buy some meat the other day. This is the first time I've been in the store for a long time. Spent $20 at Aldi's. Got me some tilapia and some salmon. I was out the door. Because I got all the rest of the stuff. I got everything else at the house. Hey, he knows how to take care of us in an economy where everybody's saying it's going down. Everybody's struggling. He's taking care of his people. Because of the covenant. He is my provider. He's on time God. Ain't he on time? Amen. I'm learning that he is Jehovah. Not only will he provide, but he'll heal too. He's Jehovah Rapha. Amen. The Lord who heals. Exodus 15:26. And if thou wilt diligently hearken to the voice of the Lord thy God, and will do that which is right in his sight, and will give ear to his commandments, and keep all his statutes, I will put none of these diseases upon you. Not one of them, which I brought on the Egyptians, for I am the Lord that healeth thee. That was at the bitter waters of Mirah. They were murmuring and complaining that the water was bitter, and the Lord told Moses, take a stick and throw it in the water. And the Bible says the water became drinkable. That was the type and shadow of Jesus hanging on the cross. You had to put him on the cross, the wooden stick, to be healed. He healed us 2,000 years ago. I am the Lord your healer. The word healeth means to mend by stitching, to cure, to restore to normal. To cure. Sometimes you got to work a cure. Sometimes you got to eat certain things to bring about a cure. Sometimes God will come and have to stitch you up. Amen. Restore. It's a revelation of the corporate healing that when you come to, we come together, that somebody in here has got a grace or an anointing to heal your body. Amen. Don't think that I got all the healing. Amen. There are other people there. Everybody in here should have some kind of healing in your hand. Amen. At least have a healing for a headache demon or a little something. A headache demon is an easy demon. If you can't hit a headache demon, you need to go back and pray some more. Amen? To mend by stitching. The man that was dying on Jericho Road. The Bible says he was half dead. I like to think he was half alive. As long as you got a little life in you, there's still hope in you. As long as you're breathing. Amen? As long as the machine is breathing for you, you still have a right to healing. Amen? Amen. He is the Lord who heals. So we went to Sister Naomi, went and prayed for her. The doctor, the little negative nurse that was in there, that man was in the room here. Well, go ahead and pray, Reverend. Like, because, you know, her kidneys are shut down and everything was, she was on the machine and everything was shut down because of the operation and it didn't look good. Go on, pray, Reverend. He's standing there doing a little stuff. I said, shut up, akoraba, shut up, in the name of Jesus. I put my laid hands on her. I say, everything, get in there, line up, come alive, begin to work, begin to function. Find out the next day, oh, she's fine. He's Jehovah Jireh, our healer. He'll heal you in anything. Jehovah Nisi is his other name. That talks about the corporate victory. We get the victory together. And this entire, everybody going to get their blessing. Everybody's going to get a blessing. Everybody's getting a blessing. Exodus 17, verse 15, and it says, and Moses built an altar and called the name Jehovah Nisi. For he said, the Lord have sworn

0: the Lord will have war with Amalek from generation to generation. Nisi means banner. It means flag. It means sail, a signet, or a turkan. You go to Chicago, everybody got their little gang sign on the wall. That's their banner. That's their flag. But we have a signet or a sign that Jehovah Jireh, Jehovah Nisi is our victory. Amen. He is a signet. He said, if I be lifted up, I will draw all men unto me. He is our banner. When you see the banner coming, that means that the army is coming. Moses stood there on the rock and stood there and sat on that and stood there. And as long as her and Aaron held up his arms, they got the victory. But when his arms got tired, the enemy started winning. He is Jehovah, the victory. Remember I told you that under your name he wrote victory? It's written under your name. Victory. We need to manifest the victory of God. Everything we do, we are victorious in everything we put our hands to. Hallelujah. Like I shared, I told him last night, I mean, when we bought this land, they said, they ain't going to keep it. They ain't going to get it. And then we start building. They ain't going to build it. And then when we built it, they ain't going to keep it. And they're still talking here 16 years later, and we're still in here. 16 years, 1997 is when we bought this property, and we're still here. By faith, standing in victory after victory after victory after victory after victory. But I'm telling you, we're going to another place in hiring God now. It's time for us to go up a class, amen? We've been riding coach too long, amen? See, Jehovah Jireh provide. I don't think we believe that. I don't even think I believe it because I got some trucks out there. I got a van out there. It's all rusted. It's falling apart. Amen. I got a truck that ain't running. I got two trucks in the back all rusted. We got a bunch of junk back here, and we're talking about he's Jehovah Jireh provide. It's time for him to begin to provide for us. Yeah, look like your daddy. Amen. Talking about Jesus love your bumper sticking our van falling all apart. Folk be embarrassed. They're embarrassed for me. I'm driving the van and got a rusted door, rust all on it, and people be embarrassed for me. I'm going to drive that bad boy till it can't ride no more. Amen. I done died to pride. I mean, it don't matter until somebody put a van and some keys in my hand. I'm going to keep on driving that bad boy. Amen. Now, if y'all don't want your pastor looking all raggedy and pulling them out and look like Sanford and Son, get me a van. Amen. Another name is Jehovah Makedesh. It talks about holiness. Exodus 31:13. Speak thou also to the children of Israel, say, verily, my Sabbath you shall keep. For it is a sign between me and you throughout all your generations, that you may know that I am the Lord and doth sanctify thee. God said, I sanctify thee. In other words, I'm continually sanctifying. I'm pronouncing as clean. I observe you as clean. I ceremonially or morally, it means to be holy, to sanctify. It means to sanctify, and it means to set apart a person or a thing unto the Lord for exclusive holy purposes. It's a fulfillment of 1 Corinthians 1 and 3 of Jesus Christ when his side was pierced. And there came out blood and water for our cleansing. Jesus is the holy, harmless, spotless, sinless Son of God, the perfect sacrifice. The redemption name of Jehovah Makedesh is a corporate holiness. But ye are of him in Christ Jesus, who of God is made unto wisdom, unto righteousness, and sanctification, and redemption. But of him are ye in Christ Jesus, who of God is made unto us wisdom, righteousness, sanctification, and redemption. All of that is us. Corporately, we are righteous body. Corporately, we are many membered, created in righteousness and true holiness. Our righteousness was as filthy rags. So together, corporately, we comprise the holy nation. When he says in Peter, we are a peculiar people, a holy nation. That's what we come together. We're holy. That's what demons don't want to come in here because they know there's some holy folks over there. Not because we got long dresses on and buns in our hair, whatever, but we're just holy because we're set apart unto God. We give our life unto God. Jehovah Shalom. You know him in that. You got to know him all these names. Do you know him as your peace? Nothing missing, nothing broken, everything whole. Amen. Judges 6:23. And the Lord said to him, peace be unto thee. Fear thou not. Thou shalt not die. In other words, he said, get in, go in my peace. How many ever get, you're going through something and then that's the peace of God comes on you? Yes. It's just something just sits on you. Yes. He says, it's going to be all right. God going to handle this. It's just something. He just brings his peace in on us and then we have that assurance on the inside that this is going to work. Judges 6:24, and Gideon built an altar before the Lord and he called it Jehovah Shalom, and unto this day yet in Ophrah of the Abizirites. Abizirites, whatever. But he built an altar and he said, Jehovah, peace. Now remember now, Gideon was the poorest of all the poor in the neighborhood. He was the poorest of the poor in his family. And he was afraid. He was the one that put the fleece out. He said, let there be water on top. And then he put it out again. Let there be water underneath. And he said, God said, now go. I'm putting my anointing of peace on you. Don't be anxious about nothing. If they send you in for that operation, my peace is on you. How many have been to the operation? You know you was nervous, amen, but the peace of God set on you, amen? The cold room, bright lights, you ain't got no clothes on, the back is all out. Another name for him is Jehovah Shaphat. The word of corporate judgment. Now let me just back up to Shalom. Let me go back to Shalom. Let me just deal with Shalom a little bit. The Lord is our peace. It means safe, well, friendly, health, prosperity. The root word means to be safe in mind, body, or estate. To be made completed. God didn't make no mess. He completed you. Shalom. Sometimes God says shalom to your stomach, or shalom to your leg, or shalom. Be still. Peace. Jehovah is perfection. Jehovah is completely finished, and we're to be an example of him. He is the friendliness. Jehovah is prosperity. How many know you're prosperous right now? Because prosperity is not money. You can have money and have tubes in your, sitting up in the hospital. I got a whole bunch of folks over there, got all kind of money. You can have money and be over at Mercy Center. Looney is a loony bird. Then money ain't gonna do you no good. Prosperity is mean to have divine health. You have, even if you can think right, that's prosperous. Amen. You're prosperous if you ain't been to jail. Amen. You've been prosperous if you ain't been to jail. That policeman pulled you over and you know you should have got a ticket, but you didn't. You're prosperous. Prosperity. Shalom. Nothing broken, nothing missing, everything is whole. Father, you are shalom. We command everything to be whole right now in the name of Jesus. We command everything in our bodies to be whole right now in the name of you. You are the King of peace. You are the Prince of peace. You're the everlasting Father. You're the benefactor. You're the administrator. And we command peace to come into our bodies. Peace to come into our checkbook. Peace to come into our wallet. Peace to come into our finances. Peace to come into our home in the name of Jesus. The Bible says in John 14:20, Jesus made peace with all men through the blood of Jesus. I command my enemies to be still right now. Right now. Every enemy I got, be at peace. Shalom. Not as the world gives, but as God gives. The kingdom we share is marked by righteousness, peace, and joy in the Holy Ghost. Amen. I wake up with joy. How many ever wake up with songs in the morning? Sometimes you wake up with just song in your heart. That's the peace of God. Amen. That you slept good. Amen. You prosper when you get a good night's sleep. How many of you have some time you just be up all night? You can't even go to sleep. Just toss, you can toss and toss. Hey, that's prosperous to be able to sleep. Yeah, let me get my peace. Sleep. How many like that? Be honest. If you don't get your rest, you can't function. Grumpy. And it's like you're just pushing yourself to get done what you need to get done because you want to get back to the house, get some rest, and you just can't seem to get there. It's like seeing something else come up and you just make you mad and you be snapping at everybody because you ain't had your rest. They even got it on TV now. They say, if you don't get your rest now, you'll be mean and ugly. They did. It's just on news now. Talking about not getting enough. You need to get at least 8 hours sleep. If you don't get it, then you don't function very well. And it said, and the thing that got me, it says it kills men quicker than it does women. When men don't get their sleep. That's why we got a lot of widows. You don't see a lot of widowers. You see a lot of widows. Amen. The men die before the women die. Y'all done killed us. Amen. Wore us out. Just knocked us off. Amen. What was in that sweet potato pie? One of the Madea pies. What y'all doing? Jehovah Shaphat, corporate judgment. Judges 11:23. Wherefore I have not sinned against thee, but thou doest me wrong to war against me. The Lord, the judge, be judged this day between the children of Israel and the children of Amnon. In other words, God is the God of judge. He said, Laban and Jacob. Jacob said, Laban, let God be a judge between me and thee if I will come and kill you at night and you come kill me at night. God is a judge between those that are against us. Amen. Let a man, the Bible says in 1 Corinthians, let a man judge himself. He need not be judged. See, we have a corporate judgment. We're part of that. We're so to manifest the judgment of God. We shall judge. Know you not, you shall judge the angels. Know you not, we shall execute judgments according to Psalms 149. This is the right of the saints of God to execute the judgment already written. He is Jehovah Shaphat. He is the Lord of judgment, and he has given us the authorization and the authority to execute judgment in the earth. Amen. The authority of God is being released on the apostolic church. That's why I'm going into these nations. I am not going in there just to have a Bible study. I'm going in there speaking to principalities and powers and declaring the authority and the judgment of God over nations right now. God does nothing in the earth realm unless he reveal it to his servants, his prophets. Amen. And you may not even, they don't see me on TV. They don't know that I'm doing it, but I'm going in under the orders of God and decreeing things in nations, and God's moving from this place. That's how powerful it is. That's why we get attacked so much. It's because we're judging with a righteous judgment. We're discerning the spirit, and we're dealing with Jezebel, and we're dealing with Belial, and we're dealing with Python, and we're dealing with all these spirits in the heavenly realm, and they don't like it. And they've been upset, and they're upset about it. But there's nothing they can do because we are manifesting the corporate dimension of God, Jehovah Shaphat. We're God's emissaries in the earth realm. Jehovah, the Lord, the judge. Shaphat means he's a judge. To pronounce sentence for or against, to vindicate or to punish, to govern, to litigate. It means to deliver and to rule. Jesus said, I'm sitting down on the right hand of the Father. He's not coming back till we make the earth his footstool. We have to do the work. Jehovah Shaphat it finds its perfect fulfillment in the one who is both Savior and righteous judge. See, we know that he's Savior. But we know when the dispensation of grace stops, he's going to become judge. He's saying, come, receive grace and mercy now. He said, but when the gavel goes down, boom, grace is over with. Now it's time to judge you. Amen? I don't want to be under the judge. I'd rather judge myself now. Lord, show me what I need to judge. I'll judge it and repent of it and get free from it. He is the Lord. Our judge. Jehovah Tishkenu. We are to manifest corporate righteousness. Tishkenu, the right, natural, moral, or legal. Also equity or prosperity. Jehovah. Malachi 4:2. But unto you that fear my name, the Son of righteousness shall rise with healing in his wings. You shall go forth and grow up as calves let out of a stall. That's the scripture you need to grab hold of right now for your healing. The sun, the brightness of his glory shines upon your physical body, heals your physical body. The Bible says that when Peter walked through the streets, that his shadow healed the sick. In order to have a shadow, you had to have a sun shining on him, or the glory shining on him. Actually, it didn't shine on him. The glory flowed through him. Oh, he's our righteousness. That's why the devil don't like this, us understanding this word. When Jesus was preaching in the synagogue, the demon spoke out and said, I know who you are. You're the Holy One. He recognized holiness. He recognized righteousness. So our whole thing of getting filled with the Holy Spirit and living in Christ in this end time now is that God is shining his glory through us to the sick and the infirmed and to those that are bound. We are literally being transformed into his glory. The more we fast, the more we pray, the more his glory is going to begin to manifest in a greater way through us. It's coming through us. He's just been looking for channels to flow through. He's been looking for people that he can flow through. And I know, you know, sometimes when I'm ministering overseas, and I just be laying, I don't be feeling nothing. Sometimes I don't feel anything. I just do what I do next. I just lay hands. And next thing you know, folks start falling down. And I know it ain't me doing it because I ain't did nothing. I mean, I don't feel nothing. It ain't me. He just shows up and folks start falling all over and boom, hitting the floor and stuff. I said, Lord, let me catch up. I had to hurry up. I said, y'all better watch it. The Holy Ghost is fun. I mean, people put such a demand upon the anointing. And when you're in some of these places, like somebody touched me. I knew somebody touched me from behind. And just folks started falling. They were so desperate for the healing that it manifests, and they got what they needed to get. As I shared, when I was in that one village with all these ladies, 150 women in one room, in one church, and at the end of the service, I said, I'll just lay hands on. I mean, they were pressing me. I mean, I thought they were going to pull my skin off. They were literally pulling on my clothes. And really, I said, well, hold on, I'm going to touch each one. I'm going to lay hands on each one of you. Just hold up. But they wanted. They wanted something that they didn't have, and they wanted it now. They were desperate for it, amen? And if I was going to be the vessel used by God and they can sense that God was with me, then they would begin to pull on it and demand it. I can understand why Jesus told the disciples, see that boat? Push out a little bit further. At least they come and press upon me and tear me. So he had to use wisdom. That's why Benny Hinn has to have ushers and stuff, keep people from rushing the stage. Amen. Because they'll pull people. You don't be surprised. They'll just brr. Now if they do that to Justin Bieber, how much more do they do for Jesus? Be pulling on and want to kiss on and want to hug all these young girls. How much more should they do it for us? The fruit of the Spirit is all goodness and righteousness and truth. We have to manifest the righteousness of Christ. He is Jehovah Roi or Jehovah Ra. Corporate care. Ra means to tend a flock, to pasture it, to graze, generally by rule, by extension, to associate as with a friend. It's also translated a companion, a pastor, a shepherd. He is our chief shepherd. He is Chishnu. He is the shepherd. The Lord is my shepherd. I shall not want. Want what? I shall not have any want for healing. I shall not have any want for money. I shall not have any want for peace. I shall not have any want for righteousness. I shall not want anything. The Lord is my shepherd. He is the chief shepherd. He protects me. Amen. Jesus is the great shepherd. He said, I'm the good shepherd. I'm the chief shepherd. The prophet Isaiah saw him as a shepherd caring for the people. In fact, the Bible says he found no shepherd. So he put on a cloak of zeal. He said, I'll raise up shepherds after my own heart because there was no shepherd for the body of the holy flock of God. Come, Psalms 95 says, come. Verse 6, let us worship and bow down and kneel before our maker. That's the type and shadow of corporate humility and worship. Jehovah Hushnu. 1 Peter 5, verse 5 and 6 says, likewise, you younger, submit to the elder, ye all of you be subject one to another and be clothed with humility. For God resists the proud, but giveth grace to the humble. Humble yourselves, therefore, under the mighty hand of God. He may exalt you in due time. I put up on Facebook last week, I think I put up Monday or whatever, I said, the humble never stumble because they're always on their knees. You can't stumble when you're on your knees. The humble never stumble. Every time people got in contention with Moses, the first thing he did was duck. He just dived for the flow. He did. He just dove on the flow. Because he knew God was getting ready to hit somebody. He said, I'm going to be out the way. When God starts swinging, I'll be on the flow. And every time he dived on the flow, God opened up the earth, swallowed them up. Fire came down. Snakes came in the camp. Moses said, y'all don't understand. Y'all better keep your mouth shut. Amen. Quit murmuring and complaining. Every time he said, Moses, you think you somebody. You just think you the pastor. You think you got all the wisdom. All the... We hear from God too. Moses, pew! Earth started shaking and quaking. Amen. Plague started coming in the camp. Aaron had to run through the camp with a censer. Amen. To stop the plagues and stuff. Because the humility always kills pride. Submit yourselves to your elders. Submit. When we submit one to another, we begin to show the worship and humility. Bowing on the knees, amen? Bow the knee. Every knee's going to bow. Every tongue's going to confess that Jesus is Lord. He is Jehovah Shammah, the corporate glory. The Lord is there, amen? He is here. He's with us, amen? He's with you. The Lord, Exodus 48:35 and Daniel 1:1, he said, it was around 18,000 measures, and the name of the city from that day shall be called the Lord is there. The Lord is there. You ain't going to need no need for sunshine. You ain't going to need no need for the sun to shine, because the Lord will be the light of it. Amen. He is there. Amen. The Lord Jehovah is high. The Lord Jehovah designates. The Lord is the great name. Jehovah is great and greatly to be praised. He's there. He's there. I saw somebody posted up on YouTube, on Facebook yesterday or day, a miracle of China, of an angel this little moped, three-wheel motorbike, was going into this intersection. It was coming this way. And this truck come barreling down the other street at the intersection. And you literally saw a person snatch the bike and move it just when the truck was hitting it. Getting ready to hit it. And it was down the street about 30 feet. And the people got out the motor path and they looked around and they were trying to figure out why they weren't dead. And the guy stopped the truck to figure out why he hadn't ran the people over. God intervened supernaturally. I mean, they should have been dead. The way that truck, the way you saw it, there was no way that truck was going to miss them people. But God moved in a twinkling of an eye. It wasn't even a second. 1 second. A twinkling, it was over here. The Lord is there. We need to remind and remember that God is always with us. I don't know if you've ever been in a car like that where you know you were supposed to have been hit and they didn't hit you. All you can say is thank you, Jesus. That's all you can say. You didn't know how in the world did I miss it? He is there with us, and we need to understand that he's with us. I remember driving down, where were we going? Down Atlanta somewhere. I think it was Atlanta. You know how long that drive is to Atlanta. And I know it was about 4 in the morning or 3 in the morning or something like that. We had about 3 hours drive. I get to Atlanta. Me and Rosa were riding. We were going somewhere. And we were supposed to get there about 7 in the morning. I figured about 3 more hours driving. Next thing you look up, I was there. I don't even remember driving the 2 extra hours. How did I get in the suburbs? I mean, it was kind of foggy, you know, at night. And you couldn't see very well. And I'm just driving. Next thing you know, I'm pulling in the suburbs. That's when we went down to Dunwoody, down to Mary Crumb's church. It was like, where did the 2 hours go? It was just like, pew, I was there. He must have knew I was tired. He didn't want me to kill myself out there going to sleep on the road. So he just zipped you right along. Amen. We don't understand all of how it works, but the end time church is supposed to show the glory. Ephesians 3:10 says, now to the intent now that the principalities and powers and heavenly places might be known by the church, the manifold wisdom of God. Every man that receiveth the gift, 1 Peter 4:10, even so minister the same one to another as good stewards of the manifold grace of God. We have all this stuff in us and on us and flowing through us. And all you got, God wants us to do is to manifest it and release it. Amen. Which is the body, the fullness of him that filleth all and in all. We are part of the body. We are to manifest his body. We are to show the names of Jehovah. We are to show the names of his wisdom. Of his grace, we have to show the principalities and powers in heavenly places that we are the church and we ain't going nowhere and nothing what they do. They're upset. The demons are upset. They're all mad because their time is getting shorter and shorter and shorter and shorter. And so we are to become stronger and stronger, and more glory is to shine out of us. Let the corporate names know him as El Elyon, the Most High God. Know him as Jehovah, your peace, your righteousness, your judgment. Know him as all these names of God. You need to know these things. Every attribute of God should be on you and in you, and that you're a part of it. He's the Jehovah of the covenant. He's the smoking lamp. the burning furnace that walks through the covenant. He said, he told the children of Israel, he said, I walk through this covenant. And if you break and disobey my laws, so shall it be to you as these animals are torn in half, I'm going to tear you in half. That's what he told him. Read Ezekiel. He said, I told your father. He said, you want to rebel against me? He said, I'm going to make your carcasses like these carcasses. Land and ground. He said, I'm a God of covenant, and I can't swear by no other name, no greater name than my own name. He said, I will never break the covenant. I will never leave you. I will never forsake you. I will not let you go. Amen. You are formed in the palm of my hand. And when he said, you're formed in the palm of his hand, that means that the nail scars, every time he looks at it, he sees you and me. So you're formed there. He can't get us out of his hand. We can't get out of his hand. We're part of his body. We're part of him. You're his sons, his daughter. Just like your son and daughter, when you stay up at night trying to figure out where they're at and what they're doing, God doing the same thing for you. Stand on your feet. Let me stop right there. I'm done. Joseph had a rainbow coat. That's the type and shadow of all the manifold anointings and giftings and things. His name is Jesus. His name is as ointment poured forth. We've become partakers of his divine nature and have taken on his name as our name. Just like you took on your husband's last name, we take on Jesus' name. Instead of calling yourself Evelyn Walker, say Evelyn Walker Jesus. El and Jehovah, names of God, they describe the nature of God. Now, God, manifest your name in this place this morning. Manifest your name in this house this morning. You said you're Jehovah Jireh. We say you're Jehovah Jireh. Now prove you're Jehovah Jireh. Supply all our needs, and you have already. You ain't even got to prove it. You now, Lord, you said you're Jehovah Rapha, our healer. We expect to be healed this morning. Father, we don't expect to pray for healing. We expect healing to manifest this morning. You need healing in your body now. Come on up right now. We're gonna challenge God. He said, prove me and see if I will not open up the windows of heaven and pour you out a blessing. Prove me.
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2: 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Or look me up on Facebook, Apostle Albert Buford on Facebook. Beloved, I'd be remiss if I didn't take the time to pray for you today. Perhaps you've never accepted Jesus as Lord and Savior and you've been listening around on the other side of the world. Romans 10 verse 9 and 10 makes it a very simple plan of salvation. He said that if thou shalt confess with thy mouth the Lord Jesus, thou shalt believe in thy heart that God has raised him from the dead, thou shalt be saved. For with the heart man believes unto righteousness, and with the mouth confession is made unto salvation. The heart is the place where your spirit, soul, and body come together, the place where you think, your emotions, your will, your mind. And when you make it up in your heart and believe that Jesus died, you confess unto righteousness. I want you to say this prayer with me. Just say this after me. Say, Father, in the name of Jesus, I come to you as a sinner. I repent of my sins. I believe Jesus died for my sins, was buried, and he rose again. And he is seated on the right hand of the Father. Holy Spirit, come into my life and live your life through me. I submit myself to God and resist the devil. And according to your word, by faith, I am saved. Well, praise God, and welcome to the kingdom of God and the family of God. Send me a note or let me know that you've become born again, or you just have some questions. My mailing address is Apostle Albert Buford, P.O. Box 1881. That's Albert Buford, B-U-F-O-R-D, P.O. Box 1881, Aurora, Illinois, 60507. That's P.O. Box 1881, Aurora, Illinois, 601-605-0507. Well, this is the end of today's broadcast, but until next time, keep standing on the wall and watching.
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0: Welcome, beloved, to today's broadcast of Watchmen Upon the Wall. Isaiah 62, verse 6 and 7 says, I have set up watchmen upon thy wall, O Jerusalem, which shall never hold their peace day or night. Ye that make mention of the Lord, keep not silence, and give him no rest, till he establish, and till he make Jerusalem a praise in all the earth. Well, beloved, I'm your host, Apostle Albert Buford, founder and pastor of New Heart Worship Center International, and the founder of GAPIM, G-A-P-I-M, Global Apostolic and Prophetic International Ministries, headquartered at 1750 Jericho Road, Aurora, Illinois, USA. For the last 25 years, I've traveled the nations doing healing and deliverance crusades, teaching, prophesying, ordaining fivefold ministers in Africa, India, South America. So I want you to get ready with a pen and paper and your Bible for a time of teaching, preaching, prophetic and apostolic present-day revelation of the Word of God from the Kingdom of God. I want you to stay tuned at the end of this message. I'll be sharing with you how to reach me, how to correspond with me, and I'm sure you're going to be blessed by today's message. Let's get ready to go into the message right now. And as I said, prophetically, this is the year of the open door. God has opened up all kind of doors this year, and you got to be ready to go through those doors. If you remember, I believe back in February, whatever, I ministered on the open door, that four is the number of harvest, fruitfulness, new doors, and that there's doors are going to be open for us. Just like when you go to Jewel or go to the other store, you step on a little mat and the door opens up. How many ever stepped on that mat and the door didn't open up? And I'm walking to the door, amen. But God's going to open the door, and when he opens the door, you got to go through that door. I talked about sitting by the door last week. But God wants us to know what's available to you, that his power is available to us, and that we need to begin to tap into that power. And I really want to challenge you to step into this place this morning. I'm going to teach you some things this morning about the power of God, because this is resurrection power. Father, we thank you this morning as we come before the throne of God with the word of God. We pray that you would anoint us to speak your word. Let it be of clarity of speech. Let us have hearts to hear the word that's able to save our souls. We thank you for this word this morning, and that it would bless the hearer, and that we not just be hearers of the word, but we'll become doers of the word in Jesus' name. Colossians 2, we'll start with that. 2:15 says, thus you were circumcised when you were buried with him in your baptism, in which you were also raised with him to a new life through your faith in the working of God as displayed when he raised him, Jesus, up from the dead. So we're past the resurrection, and as we accept Jesus as Lord and Savior of our life, we are no longer dead. We no longer fear death, because when we die, there's no sting of death. We just go into heaven. We just go back to the throne of God. We won't even taste death. And you are who were dead in trespasses and in the uncircumcision of your flesh, your sensuality, your sinful carnal nature, God brought to life together with Christ, having freely forgiven us all our transgressions. So everything has been forgiven. You were fleshly, you were carnal. Revelation 3:7, these things say he that is holy, he that is true, he that hath the key to David, he that opened and no man shutteth, and shutteth and no man opened. God is opening up new doors this year. Doors of possibilities where things were impossible. Situations where they told you no, people are going to turn around and tell you yes. Things that have been delayed are going to begin to manifest now. Things that you've hoped for are going to be evident. God is opening up the door. He said, when I open the door, can't nobody shut it. And that's why you have to wait on God, because if you try to force open the door, you're going to wind up messing up and get caught. Nothing. Everything is paid for. It's void. It's over with. Colossians 2:14, having canceled and blotted out and wiped away the handwriting of note bond with his legal decrees and demands. The devil had demands, decrees, the law. He's talking about the law. Demands which were enforced and stood against us was hostile to us. They couldn't get redeemed. They had to come and bring a sacrifice to the priest. And the priest would go in and do the sacrifice on the brazen altar. And he would go in and bring this incense into the throne of God. And then they would roll your sins ahead 1 year, but you could never be free of your sins. You could only roll them ahead. But now you are completely free. This note with his regulations, his decrees, his demands, he set aside and cleared completely out of our way, nailing it to his cross. As I said last week, if your son was a rebellious person, you take your son or your daughter to the gate to the elders and they would stone him. Say, oh, my son is an alcoholic, a bribe, he's abusive, kill him. But that's been wiped out. It's been obliterated. It's gone. Verse 15, God disarmed the principalities and powers that were arranged against us and made a bold display and public example of them in triumphing over them in him and it, the cross. The devil wouldn't have never, if he would have knew what he was doing, he would have never crucified Jesus. He didn't realize what he was doing. But I want you to understand that God has already disarmed principalities and powers in the earth realm. So you don't have to worry about what Russia do. You don't have to worry about Ukrainians. You don't have to worry about what's going on in South Africa, what's going on in Uganda. God is still in control. Every principality and every power that we're dealing with now, as I said earlier, is just a mop-up operation. They've already been disarmed. And he's given us the authority as his sheriff's police to enforce what he's already written. So there's no more judgment against you. You can fall 7 times and keep getting back up. Long as you can repent and have a pure heart toward God, even though you mess up, God will forgive you. He's faithful and just to cleanse you from all unrighteousness. I've seen too many people backslide because the devil trips them up. Just get back up. Say, I'm sorry, I repent, and come back. Now the door to his power, you got to get plugged in. First, Acts chapter 1, verse 8 says, now, but you shall receive power. That's the ability, the efficiency, and the might when the Holy Spirit has come upon you, and you shall be my witnesses in Jerusalem and all Judea and Samaria and all the ends of the earth, the very bounds of the earth. He's telling now, Jesus died, he was resurrected, but the power that you need hasn't come yet. And so in Acts chapter 1, the Paul stood up and said, you shall receive power. And then you read chapter 2, it talks about on the day of Pentecost, like a mighty rushing wind, cloven tongues sat upon them, and they all began to speak in tongues. They received the power. Jesus told them before he ascended, when he came back out of the grave, he talked to the disciples for many days, upbraided them for their unbelief. And he told them, now you go wait in Jerusalem for the power to come. And they went and waited 50 days. Now, Pentecost Sunday is May 3rd. That's Pentecostal Sunday. But you got to get plugged into the power. You need to be baptized in the Holy Ghost. If you ever work on a machine or if you ever been a technician or worked on machines and equipment, I used to make service calls on copy machines and blueprint machines. And the first thing I'd do would go look behind the machine and see if it was plugged in. A lot of times it wasn't even plugged in. Now, they hadn't charged them $75 for me to drive out there to plug it back in. Because I had to charge a service call. I said, it ain't plugged in. If you would have plugged it in, who wouldn't plugged it? Well, you look. You got to look. Get plugged in. Then he promised, there was a promise of deliverance. Then Jesus said, verse 17 of Luke 1, and he will himself go before him in the spirit and the power of Elijah. And he would turn back the hearts of the fathers to the children. He's talking about the prophecy in Malachi. And the disobedient and credulous and the unpersuadable to the wisdom of the upright, which is the knowledge and holy love of the will of God. In order to make ready for the Lord a people perfectly prepared in spirit. Look, he wants you to be prepared in spirit, adjusted, disposed, and place in the right moral state. The power of the Holy Ghost has the ability to get you adjusted from being in sin and then walking in the realm of the Spirit. Some of us still have not been adjusted by the Holy Ghost because you still spend your time in the flesh. There's an adjustment that has to be made. God wants you to avail yourself to his power. And I'm gonna hit some stuff this morning because some of you, I've been doing this you've been saved for a long time, but you still running up in the prayer line, hoping something's gonna happen if I lay hands on you. Instead of availing yourself to the very power that raised Jesus from the dead, the very power that's resident on the inside of you, you won't avail yourself to it. And so you have not adjusted and made the adjustment from the flesh, from the carnal nature to the spiritual nature. Disposed and placed in the right moral state. Your power, the devil will always challenge your power, whether you think you have any power or not. And Acts chapter 7, chapter 4, verse 7 says, now, the apostles had healed a man, and the Pharisees got upset, and they called him in. They're going to rebuke him. It said, they set the men in the midst and repeatedly demanded, by what sort of power or by what kind of authority did such people as you do this healing? The man was sitting there at the gate daily at the temple outside the church. And Peter and John one day just happened to walk by and say, silver and gold have I none. They touched his head and power came into him. And the man jumped up and leaped up and began to praise God. And so all the Pharisees, the religious folks, you know, they weren't used to seeing any power. They weren't used to anybody healing, getting healed. Anybody only got healed is at the pool of Bethesda once a year. When the angel came in troubled water, if you didn't get in first, you didn't get your healing. And so then Peter, because he was filled with and controlled by the Spirit. How many are controlled by the Spirit? Are you really letting the Holy Spirit control you? But are you still over in your carnal nature thinking that I can't do this? Said them to them, rulers and people and members of the Council of Sanhedrin, if we are being put on trial here today and examined concerning a good deed done to the benefit of a feeble, helpless cripple, by what means this man has been restored to health, let it be known and understood to all of you and by the whole house of Israel that in the name and through the power and authority of Jesus Christ of Nazareth, whom you crucified, but whom God raised from the dead, in him, by means of him, this man is standing here before you, well sound in body. They said, it ain't our power. This is Holy Ghost power that did this. This is Jesus Christ's power. But God said, I'm giving you this power. He's given us this power. The power is in you. The power for your victories is in you. It's not in the apostles, not in the pastors, it's in you. And you're willing to take up and get hold of this power and plug into this power. 2 Corinthians 4, 7 says, now, however, we possess this precious treasure, the divine light of the gospel, in frail human vessels of earth, that the grandeur and exceeding greatness of the power may be shown to be from God and not of ourselves. So you can't see the Holy Ghost. You can't see the power of God. All you got to do is know that it's in you. You can't see electricity when you plug the plug in. All you know, the lamp comes on or the TV comes on. You can't see it, but you know it's there. I'm telling you that when you receive Jesus and you receive the Holy Ghost, that power is there. But you refuse to plug into it. It's like having a VCR. You know, they got these VCRs now that you can record your programs. DirecTV, I had one, DirecTV VCR. I never knew how to operate it. I just sat in the box. So I never recorded any programs. If I missed it, I missed it. Well, it's getting quiet in here now. I think I'm digging this up in here. I feel God, the power of God, the greatness of his power is getting ready to come into you because you're not tapping into the power. We sit here and we wait for God to do something, and God said, I've already given it to you. You wait for, well, you're the pastor and you've been trained. No. Before I was a pastor, I was a saint. And I got in this word, and I began to read this word, and I began to meditate in this word, and I began to speak this word, and God began to anoint this word. And then he called me, and he gave me a special anointing, but still, I still had to do the basic things. I was a saint before I became a pastor. I had to avail myself to the very power that you have. But you don't want the power. You're rebellious. Now, I'm going to show you in scripture that you're rebellious. Now, I don't just make statements like that without backing up with the word. So I'm going to show you in the word that you're rebellious. 2 Corinthians chapter 12, verse 9 says now, but he said to me, my grace, this anointing, this power that I'm giving you, my favor, my loving kindness and mercy is enough for you. Sufficient against any danger and enables you to bear the trouble manfully. Quit crying like a baby. The doctor said I'm gonna die. You better start speaking that word. Y'all need to look at this scripture. Look at it real good now. Look at it real good. He said, my grace and my mercy and my kindness is sufficient against any danger. Is cancer a danger? Arthritis a danger? Diabetes a danger? He said, my grace and my power, for my strength and power are made perfect, fulfilled and completed, and show themselves most effective in your weakness. Therefore, I will all the more gladly glorify in my weakness and infirmities, that the strength and the power of Christ, the Messiah, may rest, yes, may pitch a tent over and dwell upon me. You got to learn to tap into this weakness.
1: Therefore, I will gladly glory in my weakness. So he said, now there's enough grace and power on you to deal with any danger that comes in your life. The thing is, you got to learn how to tap out of your spirit and not get into your flesh, because the flesh is going to sit there and have a pity party and cry about some bad news that you got. But you can't allow your flesh there, because you no longer walk in that realm any longer. God's power is unlimited. Peter, Acts 3, verse 12 says, Peter seeing and answered, people saying, you men of Israel, why are you surprised and wondering at this? Why do you keep staring at us as though our own individual power or act of piety have made this man able to walk? The God of Abraham, Isaac, and Jacob, the God of our forefathers, has glorified his servant and son, Jesus, doing him this honor, whom you indeed delivered up, denied and rejected and disowned in the presence of Pilate when he was determined to let him go. He said, now this very Jesus was the one that got all the power. Now that word power in the Bible in Acts chapter 1 verse 8 says is dunamis. Dunamis power, it means the inherent power residing in a thing by virtue of his nature. Or a person, the inherent power invited in a person or a thing, look at this, or a thing exerts or puts forth. You got to make an effort to use this power. You got to exert some force. You got to do something. Faith without works is dead. It's an inherent power by your nature. What is your nature? Some people's nature are shy, meek, and quiet, fearful. But we just read earlier that he adjusts or readjusts your nature by the Holy Ghost. I am a walking example of God's readjustment. Amen? Amen. When I got saved, I was scared. I was a tongue talker. I got saved, baptized in the Holy Ghost. And I went on my job. I was scared to let people know that I was a tongue talker, because they probably going to call me crazy, a holy roller. You one of them crazy folks? I was scared. I wouldn't say nothing. But God, when he gets hold of you, it'll be like fire shut up in your bones. You got to start telling somebody about what God did for you. Amen? And that shyness went away. And a boldness comes. So now I'm just bold about it. People say, pray for me in the street. I stop right there in the middle of the street and pray for them. I ain't going home and pray. I'm going to pray for you right in front of everybody. I'm going to pray for you. Amen? I ain't ashamed. I ain't scared. But I had overcome that by the word. The word power flows through your spirit. It's the word endunamai. Endued with power. You've been endued with power. It comes through your spirit. That's why I'm trying to get you to see that you've got to separate your fleshly man from your spirit man. And you've got to be operating in the spirit realm using God's word, that this power, that's when you plug into the power. But if you stay over here and you stay in the flesh, and the flesh is going to cry. The flesh is going to fret. It's going to get nervous. It's going to get anxious. The flesh is going to say, go get a cigarette. Go get a drink. You need to calm your nerves. You need to do something. But your spirit man said, no. No weapon formed against me shall prosper. Every word that rises up in judgment, I condemn this thing. This too shall pass. I shall live and not die, declare the goodness of the Lord. But your flesh looked, but the flesh said, but the doctor said, you're going to die in 6 months. But listen, I shall live and not die. You got to let the spirit man, your flesh man are fighting. Who you going to let win the battle? And then the devil comes. You know he going to come and he going to put his 2 cents in. Now you know you feel that pain. Now don't you feel that pain? Here, right here. Don't you feel that right there? That pain right there. And I'm putting it right there. Talking about you not sick. Yes, you are sick. That's how he does it. And you up all night. Instead of speaking the word. Luke 4:5. And then the devil took him to a high mountain and showed him all the kingdoms of the inhabited world in a moment in time in the twinkling of an eye. And he said to him, to you I will give this all this power. Now, the devil had to be so stupid. Jesus created the world. It was his in the first place. Adam lost it for us. But anyway, God, all the power was Jesus in the first place. In the beginning was the Word was with him, and the Word was made flesh. By him all things were made. Jesus made everything. He was there at the beginning. Wisdom said, I was with him when he made it all. And so Satan said, I'm going to give you this power. And Jesus said, you don't understand, man. I got all the power I want to. I can call down legions of angels if I want to. We need to get this mindset out of our mind that Satan is not on the same level as Jesus. He's not on the same level as God. He was created by God. We already seen, read that Jesus already spoiled principalities and powers. He don't have any power. All power has been given to Jesus. So Satan don't have any power. He's got a little power, but he ain't got power. He said, I'm going to give you this power and the glory, all the magnificence, all the excellence, preeminence, dignity, grace, for it has been turned over to me by Adam, and I give it to whomever I will. Therefore, if you would do homage to all and to worship me just once, it shall be yours. We talked about it's in your worship a couple weeks ago. The devil wants your worship. He don't want anything else other than your worship. But see, that's the other key. When you get into that spiritual worship, your healing comes. You've got to let this word, I'm going to say this over and over, you got to let this word come out of your spirit. How does it come out of your spirit? It's got to come out of your mouth first. The key is speaking this word out of your mouth till it gets down in your spirit. Amen? My kids are acting up, and I can't control them. You're speaking the wrong words. My kids are blessed, and they shall call me blessed at my table. They shall be like trees planted by the rivers of water, and they shall bring forth their fruit in their season. You got to change around what your kids are doing. You got to begin to call those things that are not as though they were. But we sit there and go through it week after week, month after month. I'm trying to show you how to get your victory quick and get out of this mess quick instead of going year after year, year after year. I've seen some of y'all year after year dealing with your hard kids, dealing with their hard heads, dealing with their hard heart. Listen, let them go. Speak the word. Let God work on them. Amen. He saved me. He can save you.

showed nothing. Everything was showing. And they beat him mercilessly. If you ever got hit in the face or ever got hit in the eye or ever got hit in the lip, in about 3 minutes, that bad boy started swelling up. And they were punching him all over, beside his head, pulling flesh off of him, everything. But he said, I sold this body that you may live. It is sown in infirmity. If you've ever been cut or you've ever been in a bad accident, you ever have a wound, how many know that you get a fever? Your body temperature goes up because the infection starts trying to attack your body. Now, can you imagine him being beaten that long in his body? All this stuff is taking place in his body. He's feeling all the weakness. It is resurrected in strength and endued with power. It is sown natural physical body. It is raised a supernatural, a spiritual body. As surely as there is a physical body, there is also a what? Spiritual body. So that means even though you're walking in this spiritual shell, inside of this spiritual shell, this natural shell is a spiritual body. That spiritual body has eyes, ears, mouth, can sense, and can hear, even in the spirit and in the natural. You've got to learn how to let that spiritual body begin to take control of your life. Well, a lot of people say, well, when I die, I'm going to get a new spiritual body when I get to heaven and I'll walk in this new spiritual body. No. You walk in this new spiritual body here in the earth realm, even though it's encased in this physical body. The Bible says God's throne is in heaven. He's sitting on the right hand of the Father. When you get to heaven, you're not going to sit with Jesus. Jesus said, this is my throne. Your throne is here on earth. I told you to order it, dress it, correct it, bring it up. He said, you shall rule and reign in the earth realm. Didn't I say, I'll give you, if you be faithful, I'll put your name on a pillar and I'll make you rulers over many nations? Well, many nations are on the earth realm. They're not up in heaven. They're here. So in this body, it's a battle going on. And I'm trying to get you to a place where you can begin to walk in that power that belongs to you, that you don't have to wait on the apostle. You don't have to wait on a prophet or pastor to lay hands on the sick. You don't have to wait for somebody to lay hands that got cancer. You can do the works of Jesus now. You don't have to wait for somebody to get saved in your house, or you get them saved right there in your house. Amen? Don't have to bring them to me. Just get them saved right there. You have the power to remit sin. He's giving you the Holy Ghost power on the inside of you. You are powerful, but you got to let the word come out of your spirit, and you are the power storage for God's power. You are a store. This is what a capacitor. It's called a capacitor. You know what a capacitor does? It stores up power, so when you turn something on, it's got a charge. It's like your battery. You stick a screwdriver across both those terminals, you're going to get a spark. And so you've got this power on the inside of you sitting there dormant, and you're not using it. I used to work at these big blueprint machines that had a big old huge capacitor in that thing. And brother, if you did not discharge that capacitor, you got knocked on your behind about 10 feet down the hallway. Because there was a lot of voltage in that thing. It stored up. Great big old huge 220, 230 amp transformers at the bottom of that thing. And that capacitor would hold that charge in there. And if you touched that bad boy with your hand, you was in trouble. How much power you got in you? Do you have capacity or you got a little AAA battery power? Power is not in your flesh. The power is in your spirit. 1 Corinthians 15:45, thus it is written, the first Adam became a living being, an individual personality. The last Adam, Christ, became a life-giving spirit, restoring the dead to life. But it is not the spiritual life which came first, but the physical, then the spiritual. Verse 50. But I tell you, brethren, flesh and blood cannot become partakers of eternal salvation and inherit or share the kingdom of God. Nor does the perishable, that which is decaying, inherit or share the imperishable, the immortal. So he says, your body is not the place where the power flows through. Now, you get the opportunity to get some tingling, a little Holy Ghost goosebumps on your flesh, but that don't mean nothing. The power is in your spirit. And if you ever get a lot of power in you, you got to be able to discharge it.

0: it builds up. I was up last night. 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I mean, the Holy Ghost was on me till 2 o'clock in the morning. I mean, my feet got hot. My legs got hot. I said, Lord, what are you doing? Not tonight. I don't want to go to sleep. I mean, I'm kicking covers off and cooking blankets off and everything on my feet. I said, what is this? So I had to get up. I went out and turned on the Jesus movie. I seen Jesus yesterday. I think I seen Jesus get crucified 5 times. I seen Abraham offer up his son. I seen David. I seen Samson. I seen all of them. I didn't see enough Jesus. I said, y'all quit beating up Jesus. He's through. It's finished. It's done. It's over. Now, this is what I want you to see. Romans 15, verse 18. The word must be exerted. You must exhort. Exert means to put forth force. I will be bold and speak only what Christ has done through me to lead Gentiles to obey God. How do you lead people that are not saved to God? Speak only about what Christ has done. Give your testimony. He has done this by means of words and deeds. How do you get people into the kingdom? Words and deeds. By the power of miracles and wonders, and by power of the Spirit of God. And so in traveling all the way from Jerusalem to Iconium, I have proclaimed fully the good news about Christ. So Paul said, I persuade people through the power of the Holy Ghost. Not my thinking, not my way, not what I think, but I can tell you what I experienced. That's what Peter and John said. I don't know what y'all been, but I can only preach Jesus Christ crucified. That's all I can tell you. I know what I saw. I can tell you that God set me free from alcohol. I can tell you God set me free from cigarettes, fornication, whoremongering, all that cursing, profanity, witchcraft, lust. I can tell you all that. That's my testimony. And my testimony is enough to bring people into the kingdom of God. And yours is the same way. You've been there. You've got t-shirts on a lot of this stuff. Tell somebody. Hey, you don't have to go there. I got a whole bunch of stripes on my back for that one. The power of God is available to you. But sin will exercise its power upon the soul through the law. This is why a lot of us are not getting the breakthrough, because you stay over in the soul area. The soul is the mind, will, and emotions. 1 Corinthians 15:56 says, now sin is the sting of death. And sin exercises its power upon the soul through the abuse of the law. But thanks be to God who gives us the victory, making us more than conquerors through our Lord Jesus Christ. Therefore, my beloved brethren, be firm, steadfast, immovable, always abounding in the work of the Lord, always being superior, excelling, doing more than enough in the service of the Lord, knowing and being continually aware that your labor in the Lord is not fruitless. It is never wasted or to no purpose. Now, that's talking about putting some stuff in your account in heaven. You may not get a thank you here in the earth realm, but when you get to heaven, it is not going to be wasted. Everything you do for somebody or serve somebody or tell somebody about Christ is never wasted. He said, Paul, Apollo water, Paul planted, Apollo water, God gives the increase. You may be just the one to plant something in somebody's life. Somebody else will come along and harvest that life. Or someone else come along and water that life. Nothing that you do for the kingdom of God is wasted. Right. Nothing. Now, you might waste it on some of your loved ones. You keep doing stuff for them. That's wasted. But God said, you ain't going to never waste anything. You do something for me, it ain't ever going to be wasted. It's going to go in your account. You're going to get a glory for it. You're going to get a reward for it. He said, I know your labor of love. I'm not going to forget about it. Apostle Paul, his whole purpose, if you read about him, he sought the resurrection power. He wasn't there when Jesus was crucified. He crucified the Christians, but he sought that resurrection power. The same power, do you understand? The same power that raised Jesus from the dead is residing on the inside of you. That same power is there. And Paul was saying, I'm striving to get to this place. Philippians 3:10, for I am determined, my determined purpose is that I may know him that I may progressively become more deeply and intimately acquainted with him, perceiving, recognizing, and understanding the wonders of his person more strongly and more clearly. And that I may, in the same way, know the power outflowing from his resurrection, which, now notice how the power of the resurrection, it exerts over believers. That I may also, I may share his sufferings as to be continually transformed in spirit into his likeness, even to his death, in the hope that I get that power. That if I, that if possible, I may attain to the spiritual and moral resurrection that lifts me from among the dead, even while in the body. So Paul said, I want to know him. How did he operate in that power? How did he call Lazarus to come up out of the dead? Now, we know that that power is operating in earth. Now, you go to Africa with me, you'll see the dead raised. You'll see the cripples get up. You'll see the blinded eyes get up. The power is resonant. It's always been resonant. Here in America, they don't believe it. That the power, you don't even believe it in our churches. They don't believe that the power is resonant. But I'm telling you, that power is resonant. And God has said, I'm opening up the door this year for you to go into to get this power and to use it. How many like to see blinded eyes open? Amen. Deaf ears unstopped. Well, get your passport. I'm going to be going again. I'm getting ready to go again, y'all. I'll go over, I'm be going again to Africa and stuff. You can go to India and Africa. Because over here, don't nobody believe nothing. But over there, you see miracles, signs, and wonders because they don't have a hospital situation. The dunamis power of God is for instructing. You need not have a teacher instruct you this thing, the Holy Spirit says. Reforming, elevating. It brings you up to another level, and it tranquilizes the spirit. He restores my soul. Why are you troubling my soul? Be still. Why are you upset? Be still, my soul. That's what the psalmist said. Why are you, don't let your mind run all over the place. Be still. That power is here available to you. In the church, there are people that use ungodly power upon your soul. You said there'll be treacherous, betrayers, rash, ill-inflated, conceit. There will be lovers of the sensual pleasures, vain amusements more than lovers of the God, having a form of godliness, but denying the power thereof. We see that in the church. Physical power. Do you know physical power is available to you? Did y'all know that? How do you think this church got built? Huh? It wasn't me. It was the Holy Ghost on me. It was his power working on and through me to get done what needed to be get done. Look at this. Hebrews 11:11. Because the faith of Sarah herself received physical power to conceive a child, even when she was long past the age for it. Because she was considered, she considered God who had given her a promise to be reliable and trustworthy and true to his word. And from one man, though he was physically as good as dead, he had no Viagra. He had God. It's better than Viagra. I mean, it's God. God power. So God, there's an anointing. This physical power is the same physical power that Samson had. He endowed him, endued him with power, and power had, he had physical power would come upon Samson, and he would do it. That same physical power is available to you. Amen. It's available to you. Now, you can sit there in the bed of sickness and infirmity if you want to. Your flesh wouldn't want to sit there and lie there, but you can get up and say, I tell my flesh all the time, I'll be sick. Sunday morning, I'm going to church. Body, if you want to lay here, you can lay here, but I'm going to church. So my body got to get up and come where I go. Did I miss service? Have I missed service on Sunday? I don't think I missed service on Sunday in 25 years. That's how this thing works. See, because your body all week will be sick. And you'll lay there because you don't want to go to work. But when you be like David, David said, I set my heart on the courts of the Lord. I committed to the house of the Lord. I can't preach to you healing, and I'm laying up in the bed. Well, pastor, he's sick. Well, how can I stand there and tell you that Jesus healed and I'm laying in the bed sick? So I got to walk in this thing just like you got to walk in this thing. I got to make my body line up with the word of God. And I got to tell them, you can't have no fever in the morning. Now, you may have a fever tonight, but in the morning, I'm getting them to go to church. So if you want to lay here, you lay here, but I'm going to church. Now, you get your sickness over, and I guarantee you, every time I had it, the fever left. And in the morning, I get up. Amen. I may have come in my head, maybe clogged up, but I'm still here. Amen. I ain't going to let the devil stop me. No, he ain't going to get, the victory's already been won. I don't have to receive any defeat from him, anything from him at all. He's been bound, sickness has been bound, infirmity been bound, family problems has been bound, all of that stuff's been defeated. Everything's been defeated. The healing power. He said Jesus called 12 of the 12 apostles together and he gave them power and authority over all demons. I didn't say some demons, all of them, to cure diseases. He sent them to announce and preach the kingdom of God. He's given us the same power. You got power over every demon. Don't let them demons run your house. They sit up there putting their feet up on your furniture and eating out of your refrigerator. Run them demons out your house. They ain't paying no rent. Ain't gonna backtalk me. The devil is a liar. You get up out of here. Those are demons you're dealing with. I'm not dealing with flesh and blood. I love you, but you're fleshly, but I ain't dealing with flesh. I'm dealing with them demons in you. I'm dealing with them demons in you. I don't care if you get mad at me. You can have snot coming out your nose. I don't care if you can cry, but I'm going to get them devils out of you. You ain't stand up in here. I ain't living with no demons. I refuse to. I lived with the devil long enough. Amen. How many dated the devil? A lot of years. Amen. I ain't dating the devil no more. I gave him a bill of divorce, and he ain't coming back no more. He can't come to the house. Don't knock on it. Don't send me no birthday card. Don't send me no greetings. I don't even want to talk to you. I'm divorced from lust. I'm divorced from alcohol. I'm divorced from sin. I didn't let all of them. They're gone. Old things have passed away. All things become new. I've got the power of God resident on the inside of me. Amen. I'm not the old man you used to know. I'm a new creation in Christ Jesus. I've got power flowing through me. Amen. If you hiccup, I'll heal you. Amen. You got a headache, I'll heal you. I ain't scared of no devils no more. Because the power of God is resident on the inside of me. The same power. You should be able to walk in the room and the devil say, I know who you are. You're one of the holy ones of Israel. He ought to recognize who you are when you come into the room. And back down. And back away. Healing power. All this power is a lay hands on the sick. What the scripture says? They might recover. They said, lay hands on the sick. They will recover. They shall recover. I'm not laying hands on you and you ain't going to recover. Oh, he just did that for a religious exercise. He called Kurt up this morning and had Kurt come up here so he can just do a religious exercise. He healed. I don't pray for healing. I healed. Now, whether he received it or not, that's his problem. But he healed. I told you the power of God is resident on the inside of us. And when you speak something, listen, everything you touch is blessed. He said the free favors of God is upon you. Every time we go into the restaurant, and to eat this last month or two, they bring me the wrong order. Then they bring me another order because they brought me the wrong order. So I eat twice, amen, in one city. I ordered, I went to Famous Days, I ordered the dark chicken, barbecue chicken, and she brought me the breast. I said, I didn't ask for this. She said, okay. She went back and got me the thigh and the leg and said, keep the breast. So I ate the breast. Amen. And this happened all last month. Every time I go in a restaurant, they gave me the wrong order or something. I said, go ahead, I don't get the wrong order. They will recover. Personal power. Even though you don't even have to have a Holy Ghost, but you got a personal power. Matthew 25:15. To one he gave 5 talents, probably about 5,000, to another 2, 1, each portion of his own personal power or personal ability. You have a personal power to get things done. Even before you, God even anoint you. It's just a choice that you make. Religion tries to stop power. They threatened the disciples and said, what did he say? What are we to do to these men? For an extraordinary miracle took place. and performed by them in plain sight of all the residents of Jerusalem. We cannot deny it. But in order that it may not spread any further among the people and the nation, let us warn and forbid them with stern threat to speak no more to any in this name or about this person. See, people don't want you talking about Jesus. We're coming to a time now that they're going to persecute you because of Jesus. They're going to know, the true Christians are going to be the ones that are going to stand up. Are you able to take the persecution that's going to come your way because you serve God? They'll mock at you, laugh at you. So they summoned them, imperatively instructed them not to converse in any way or teach about in or about the name Jesus. But Peter and John replied, whether it's right in the sight of God to listen to you and to obey rather you than God, you decide to be the judge. But we ourselves, we cannot help telling what we've seen and heard. I don't care what you say. I'm going to tell. Daniel said, I ain't bowing down. Shadrach, Meshach, and Abednego said, I ain't bowing down. I'm going to tell what God has done for me. Jesus said, far above every rule, authority, and power, and dominion, and every name that is named, about every title that can be conferred, not only in this age and in this world, but also in the age and world to come. He has put all things under his feet and has appointed him the universal supreme head of the church, the headship exercised throughout all the church. God has all power. It belongs to you and me. Our Father has all power. Dunamis power is the gun. Azusa power is the authority, the badge to use it, the nightstick. You got the gun, that's Azusa. But when you pull it out and shoot it, that's dunamis. Amen. You know you got the authority to use it. You know how to use it. You've got authority and power. Amen. So get your gun, Annie. Amen. Amen. And when they come into your house, cutting up, pull it out. No weapon formed against me shall prosper. I'm the head and not the tail. I'm above. Start shooting some bullets of the word of God at them folks. Amen. I am fearfully and wonderfully made. I'm of the beloved. I've been redeemed. I've been justified. I've been cleansed. I've been sanctified. I've been set free. You got to get these bullets. Don't be about no Barney Fife now. Found it with your one bullet. Now, when the devil come, you trying to find your bullet. Put it in your gun. Get you some weapons. Jesus went into hell and preached to the captives in hell. He preached to men in hell. Taking captivity captives and the ones that wanted it, the ones that heard him. Do you know there are people that stayed there? Now when Jesus died, the Bible says that the dead gave up and many walked the streets of Jerusalem. Jesus set them free from hell. Loved ones came back to life. Over 500 of them walked the streets of Jerusalem when Jesus died. He went down there and took the keys to death and hell, slapped the devil across his face, pistol whipped him, amen, pimp slapped him, and took everything that belonged to him. And took the keys to hell, put a rope around Satan's neck, drove him through the streets of hell, parading, dragging him. All the demons trembling and falling down and bowing down to him. Read the book by Mary Kay Baxter on divine revelation of hell. Hell is like a big, huge man laying on his back. Got arms, it's got legs, it's got head, it's got feet, and it's huge, and it's full of people. Full of them. Read that book about hell. It's a huge place. Don't resist the power. Now, this is where I want to get to. If I don't get to anything else, if you don't get anything else out of this, this is where you rebel against the power. Now, you've got the Holy Ghost. Is that right? Yeah. That means the power of God is in you. Yeah. Resident in you. The glory is on you. He said, overcome the world by your testimony in the blood of the Lamb. You tell your testimony and I'll work with you. Look at Romans 13:1 says, now let every soul be subject to higher powers, dunamis, for there is no power but of God. The powers that be ordained of God. Whosoever resisted the power. What is the power? The Holy Ghost. The Holy Ghost on you. The power, the dunamis, the exousia on you. Whosoever resisted the power, resisted the ordinance of God, and they resist shall receive to themselves damnation. You're going to get to heaven, and you're going to ask God, well, why didn't you deliver me? And God's going to say, why didn't you use the power that you had? You resisted the power you didn't want. When I came on you to witness for me, you didn't want to open up your mouth. When I came, when you was in the hospital room and the lady in the next bed over there said, would you pray for me? You said, let me go get my mama and help you pray. He said, I was there, resident in you, on you, and you resisted the Holy Ghost. He said, don't quench the Holy Ghost. Release the Holy Ghost. Resisting the power is not exercising or exerting force. It doesn't come convenient when this dunamis power comes. The dunamis power is a natural ability. There's some different words for power in the Bible. Energia, working power in exercise, operative power. You got to work miracles. Some miracles you got to keep praying for people. It's word therapeutic. You got to keep praying for them. Exousa means the liberty, action, authorize. I got a gun. I got a nightstick. I got a badge. I am authorized. I am a delegated power. I'm not the power. I'm a delegated power because I still got to bring you before the judge. Or as unrestrained arbitrary power. I can make a decision whether to fire this gun or not. Ischus is another power. It means strength, power, especially physical, as an endowment. Samson had the power. Elijah had the power. Elijah outran a horse and chariot down the mountain. Kratos means might, relative and manifested power in the New Testament, God's power. Know this, we didn't do this, God did this. This was God's power. The word exousia is the word privilege. It's a privilege to have the power of God. Competent, I'm able to use the word of God. I have the freedom to use the word of God. I have a mastery. Faith coming by hearing and hearing. Let everything be done decently in order. You got to do it. You just can't wait on me to go send you to a hospital. Go yourself. Don't wait on me. I'm sure Emmanuel don't have time when his son gets sick to be called, you know, he calls me, but he still has to go. He has to do what he got to do right then and there. He can't wait on. He may not be able to catch me. Amen. He got to lay hands on his son right then and there. He got to speak the word. He got to speak healing. He got to do whatever he's got to do. He's got to do it right then and there. You got to do the same thing. Competent to use the word. And that power gives you a jurisdiction. You have a jurisdiction. Everybody in here, you have been assigned people that you've got to witness to in your lifetime, that you've got to minister to in your lifetime. Certain people will not make it into heaven unless you open up your mouth and minister to them. God will find somebody. He'll have to find somebody else. But it's a very bad feeling to disobey God when he tell you to go pray for somebody, go do something. How many ever had that feeling? God told you to go pray. Well, I'm going to go pray this afternoon. No, go pray now. I'll pray this afternoon. Then you get to the hospital, they dead. That feel like a wet blanket laying on top of you. I mean, you feel bad. We are responsible for delegated influence. God said this morning prophetically that he's given us influence. Authority, jurisdiction, liberty, right, and strength. All of these. So, you got to do like Jesus. Stand on your feet. I'm gonna let you go. You got to announce your power. I had to announce my power. I had to own this scripture. How many ever spoke the scripture out loud? Anybody ever spoke the scripture out loud? Luke chapter 4, verse 18. Come on, let's read it. Let's read it out loud and speak it out loud. When God called me into the deliverance, when I saw that scripture, I had to own that scripture. And when I began to own this scripture, the power began to show up. Read it with me. The Spirit of the Lord is upon me, because he has anointed me to preach the gospel to the poor. He has sent me to heal the brokenhearted, to preach deliverance to the captives, the recovering of sight of the blind, to set at liberty them that are bruised, to preach the acceptable year of the Lord. Amen. You got to own that scripture. God sent you. He's anointed you. He has sent you to heal the brokenhearted. He sent you to preach deliverance to the captives.
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0: 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Wasn't today's message powerful? I'd like to take a moment to thank you for listening to the broadcast today. 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Or look me up on Facebook, Apostle Albert Buford on Facebook. Beloved, I'd be remiss if I didn't take the time to pray for you today. Perhaps you've never accepted Jesus as Lord and Savior and you've been listening around on the other side of the world. Romans 10 verse 9 and 10 makes it a very simple plan of salvation. He said that if thou shalt confess with thy mouth the Lord Jesus, thou shalt believe in thy heart that God has raised him from the dead, thou shalt be saved. For with the heart man believes unto righteousness, and with the mouth confession is made unto salvation. The heart is the place where your spirit, soul, and body come together, the place where you think, your emotions, your will, your mind. And when you make it up in your heart and believe that Jesus died, you confess unto righteousness. I want you to say this prayer with me. Just say this after me. Say, Father, in the name of Jesus, I come to you as a sinner. I repent of my sins. I believe Jesus died for my sins, was buried, and he rose again. And he is seated on the right hand of the Father. Holy Spirit, come into my life and live your life through me. I submit myself to God and resist the devil. And according to your word, by faith, I am saved. Well, praise God. And welcome to the kingdom of God and the family of God. Send me a note or let me know that you've become born again or you just have some questions. My mailing address is Apostle Albert Buford, P.O. Box 1881. That's Albert Buford, B-U-F-O-R-D, P.O. Box 1881, Aurora, Illinois, 60507. That's P.O. Box 1881, Aurora, Illinois, 60507. Well, this is the end of today's broadcast, but until next time, keep standing on the wall and watching.
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0: Hi, this is Jacqueline Stafford. I would like to welcome you to our teaching broadcast simply entitled, Do the Word. We get that from James 1, verse 22. But be ye doers of the word and not hearers only, deceiving your own selves. Not only is it important to hear the word, but it is also important to do the word.
1: Because only the truth that is applied is transforming. These teachings are designed to perfect the saints, according to Ephesians chapter 4, verses 11 and 12. And he gave some apostles and some prophets, some evangelists, some pastors and teachers for the perfecting of the saints, for the work of the ministry, for the edifying of the body of Christ.
2: I just thank the Lord for this opportunity to allow him to work both to will and to do his good pleasure in my life today. Father, we thank you for your goodness and your mercy, Lord God. We thank you for this opportunity to declare that Jesus Christ is Lord. We thank you for the message of the kingdom. We thank you, Lord God, for your precious son who came, Lord God, to preach the gospel, Lord God. And we declare and decided, Lord God, to preach what Jesus preached, and that's the gospel of the kingdom. May we show ourselves approved unto God as we continue to go forth. We thank you for the ability in Jesus' name. Amen.
3: Amen.
2: I decided to talk about revisiting salvation for the kingdom from a perspective of spirit, soul, and body. I'm saved. Let's say it together. I'm saved. I'm being saved. And I'm going to be saved.

0: We know that that's really what the spirit is saying. The spirit is saying, I'm saved. The soul is saying, I'm being saved. And the body is saying, I'm going to be saved. That's when we present ourselves holy and acceptable unto God. I looked at several things pertaining to the spirit, soul, and body, but we're going to take them one at a time so I can break them down to you. The spirit is justification. We're justified by Christ. And that brought us into the first portion of all, the first coming of Christ because of salvation. I wrote some scriptures down, Ephesians 2, 5 through 9. The main scriptures in that is 8 and 9. Let's get that if you would. As we know, before we had spirit salvation, we were dead to Christ and alive unto sin. After salvation, we became dead to sin and alive to Christ. Ephesians 2, 5 through 9. Would you read that, Joanne, for me, please?
1: Even when we were dead in sin, has quickened us together with Christ. By grace ye are saved, and has raised us up together, and made us sit together in heavenly place in Christ Jesus, that in the ages to come he might shew the exceeding riches of his glory.
0: Of his what?
1: Riches of his glory, grace.
0: Oh, thank you.
1: And his kindness towards us through Christ Jesus. For by grace are ye saved through faith, and that not of yourself, it is the gift of God, not of works, lest any man should boast.
0: Amen. So we see that our spirit salvation came by grace through faith, and it came through our accepting Christ as Savior. Of course, there's Romans 10, 9 and 10. We professed it with our mouth and believed in our heart. That means that it came through outside of us. We know that outside of us, we received the Spirit, which was already inside of us, but it was quickened and made alive because we confessed it with our mouth and we believed it in our heart. And that brought in Christ and the Spirit to become alive. Now that we are saved, we really are carnal Christians because we haven't moved into getting our souls delivered. In our souls is our minds, our will, and our emotion. And that goes into the spirit man, which is taking us into the kingdom man. Justification of the spirit says I'm saved. We know that that means that it's past salvation, and that is positional. We positioned in the body of Christ by salvation of the spirit. That's necessary for eternal life. We're in and we can't be taken out, but yet that's the beginning of it. We're just getting started and working toward the kingdom. And in the kingdom, we know that it takes us into a millennial life and into the kingdom of the heavens. Spirit salvation is a free gift by grace through faith. Let's look at Romans 5:2. And it says, by whom also we have access by faith into this grace, wherein we stand and rejoice in hope of the glory of God. We know that hope is what takes us into kingdom mindset of the rewards that we are working toward as we walk this walk of faith. You know, I like something that my husband and I, we say every day, and it is, we say that faith is the revelation of God's word in action. We're walking by faith, but the revelation of it day by day is knowing that God's word is true. He is not a man that he should lie, or the son of man that he should repent. What he said he would do, and what he would do, he's already said it, because as we learned earlier on, and especially in the year, is that we're doing really what's already been done in God. Because in him, we're already who he created us to be, in his mind. And what we're doing now, we're walking toward that end that he desired for us to do, as long as we allow him to lead and guide us into all truth. So we know that spirit salvation saved us from what? The penalty of sin. We were all born into sin. We got that from Adam. Thank you, Adam. So now we can say, thank you, praise the Lord, for Jesus, the second Adam, because he brought us out of that penalty. He paid the price for it. Romans 5:2 talks about we have access by faith into this grace wherein we stand. We are in right standing with God as far as being a candidate for eternal life, but we still have work to do. What is salvation? Salvation is really deliverance. It's the method that what Pastor Stafford has told us is the method God uses to deliver us from worldliness, deliver us from lust, and deliver us from self-will. We all have that, and we struggle with it every day. But as we work out our own salvation with fear and trembling, according to Philippians 2:12, and allowing the Holy Spirit to lead us, we're going somewhere. We're getting to the kingdom. That's our heart's desire. We know we're saved. We're like newborn babes. And when a newborn babe, they're here, but they don't really know who they are, what they're supposed to do, or even what they're doing. Now, one thing they do know, they can open their mouths and cry and get whatever they need. They know that. Praise the Lord. We move from the spirit, the carnal man, and being justified by faith into the soul man. Or in our soul, there's come alive the spirit man. Now, the spirit man is then sanctified, which means we're being saved. Sanctified is like, it's like a cleansing. We've been washed with the word of God. So that's like something we have. We want to clean it. We wash it. We use plates every day. We wash them so we can use them again. Okay? So in other words, in our walk and working out our soul salvation, we're constantly getting dirty. And we have to stay in the word of God. We have to continue to seek the Lord for a washing, cleansing. That's what we need to be purified and to stand before him. Now let's look at 1 Peter 1:9. And it talks about receiving the end of your faith, even the salvation of your souls. We know that soul salvation is a continuing salvation. That means that we're now being saved day by day, and we're in the present. This is experiential. Experiential, which means that we're experiencing Christ. We're experiencing the life of Christ by abiding in him. And as we do that, we move on into the need that we have for millennial life. And that's a daily walking through obedience to God's word. And that delivers us from the power of sin. We have been delivered from the penalty of sin. But now we are being delivered from the power of sin. It's already been broken. Some of us may not really know that or be aware of that, but it's already been conquered and overcome. But it's constantly coming back, showing its ugly face. That's what I say. And doing what it does. We know the enemy comes to do what? Steal, kill, and destroy. That's his objective. That's what he does. He's been doing it from day one, and he's good at it. But we have to understand that we are better at resisting him, because the scripture says, resist the devil and he will flee. It doesn't say talk to him. It doesn't say reason with him. It doesn't say play with him. It says resist him. Too often we try to overcome the deeds by dealing with it. You cannot deal with a situation at the level of the situation. We have to resist it and use the word of God. Amen? Amen. Okay, we've come to an understanding that we have now been saved from the penalty of sin. We're now being delivered from the power of sin. But no soul salvation is disinherited, so we can't really lose what we've gained from being saved, because we've been justified through Christ. We have that. So we have to understand that to keep that ongoing, to get to the next level of body salvation, we have to continue in the faith. We've already talked about through obedience in Christ's word, daily we get there. Let's look at James 1:21. And it talks about resisting by what? Laying aside, putting away all filthiness and superfluity of naughtiness, and receive the meekness of the engrafted word, which is able to save your soul. So we know it's in the word of God. And then it goes in to say being doers of the word and not hearers only, because if we don't, we'll deceive ourselves. The word is true. For if any be a hearer only of the word and not a doer, he is like unto a man beholding his natural face in a glass. What is that? That's deception. We deceive ourselves because we try to do a lot of things in our own will and our own power. Now, get into soul salvation, which is your mind, your will, and your emotions. We talked about how that moves us into just not being a carnal Christian, just not being saved, into allowing Christ to be Lord. We have to understand Lordship. Lordship says that we submit ourselves to the Word of God, and it calls us full commitment. We have to be fully committed to the Word of God. We can't dip in and out because we lose ground. We don't lose our salvation, but we do lose ground. We're going somewhere. We're working toward rewards for the kingdom. Now, what happens is we allow the enemy to come in. When we do that, it hinders our progress. We don't know when the Lord is coming, but we do know he's coming. And when he gets here, we don't want him to find us not doing. We want him to find us working. Working out our soul salvations with fear and trembling. In verse 25 of Luke 1, it says, "But whosoever looketh into the perfect law of liberty and continueth therein, he be not a forgetful hearer, but a doer of the work, this man shall be blessed in his deeds." We're working toward rewards. Also in Luke 21:19, "In your patience possess ye your souls." And that's one of the hardest things for Christians to do, have patience. We want it right now. We are what, microwave Christians? And we wanted to have it our way. But our goal of the reward is what God has laid up for us. Will we say that? Let's look at Colossians 1:5. Colossians 1:5 says, "For the hope which is laid up for you in heaven, wherein ye heard before in the word of the truth of the gospel." It's already there for us. We have to possess it by possessing our souls and work toward what he has already done. If we look at our main scriptures for this threefold salvation, the spirit, soul, and body, which is really God's plan for the kingdom, let's look at 1 Thessalonians 5:23-24. "And the very God of peace sanctify you wholly, and I pray God your whole spirit, soul, and body be presented blameless unto the coming of our Lord Jesus Christ." So we know that's a prayer. It's being prayed for the saints that they be sanctified wholly. We know soul salvation is sanctification. As we work out our own soul salvation with fear and trembling, that's looking for the hope that lies within us, we can present our bodies a living sacrifice. Because verse 24 in 1 Thessalonians 5 says, "Faithful is he that calleth you, who also will do it." But we know we have the Holy Spirit, and it leads us into what we need. The Holy Spirit leads us into it. God really wants to do it for us. So a lot of times we say, "When I get better, when I save myself, when I deliver me, when I stop. You really can't do it. Not apart from Christ. But we don't allow him to do what he wants to do because it's his desire for us. He has already given us everything that pertains to life and godliness. Every perfect and good gift comes from above, and it comes from our Father. I like really what 1 Thessalonians 5:23-24 in the Message Bible says. "May God himself, the God who makes everything holy and whole, make you holy and whole, put you together, spirit, soul, and body, and keep you fit for the coming of our Master, Jesus Christ. The one who called you is completely dependable. If he said it, he will do it." Amen. We know it's not within us, it's us in him that will get the job done. I looked at that scripture, 2 Corinthians 1:10. And when I was reading that, I found something very, very interesting in 2 Corinthians 1:10. Let's look at that. In that scripture, I saw I'm saved, I'm being saved, and I'm going to be saved. It's just like it just jumped out at me. 2 Corinthians 1:10, "Who delivered us from so great a death, who what delivered us, saved, and doth deliver us, being saved, in whom we trust he will yet deliver us, we're going to be saved. Amen. I mean, it was, I said, wow, that was awesome. Now, the NIV puts it this way, and I thought that was so apropos. It says, he has delivered us from such a deadly peril, and he will deliver us again. On him we have set our hope that he will continue to deliver us. Amen?
1: Amen.
0: But what I wanted to do, I wanted Ira to pull it up in his translation as I read what it said in the message. For it is he who rescued and saved us from such a perilous death, and he will still rescue and save us. In and on him we have set our hope, our joyful and confident expectation that he will again deliver us from danger and destruction and draw us to himself. I'm sorry, that's the Amplified. That's the Amplified, 2 Corinthians 1. Okay, would you read that for us, please?
2: He saved us from these great dangers of death, and he will continue to save us. We feel sure he will always save us.
0: Amen. We feel sure he will deliver us. He has delivered us. And he's doing it for who? Himself. Amen. That is awesome to me. So we know salvation means deliverance, the method God uses to deliver us from worldliness, lust, and self-will. Once we move into the body salvation, we know that our salvation is completed, because that would be at the judgment seat of Christ, the redemption of the total man. Then we have glorified bodies, and we are in the process of our hope for the kingdom to rule and reign with Christ, gaining the prize, receiving the inheritance into the kingdom of the heavens for 1,000 years. And that's when our bodies are glorified. It's our future salvation that we're working for, that we're hoping for, that we're striving for. That's eternal life. And that is needed to rule and reign with Christ, according to 1 Corinthians 9:27 and Colossians 1:27. Having a glorified body, we are free from sin. That's the redemption of the body, total salvation, after the rapture. And we go back to the body that Adam had before the fall. Romans 8:23-24. And not only they, but ourselves also, which have the first fruits of the Spirit, even we ourselves, groan within ourselves, waiting for the adoption, to wit, the redemption of our body. For we are saved by hope. But hope that is seen is not hope, for what a man seeth, why doth he yet hope for? But if we hope for that we see not, then do we with patience wait for it. 1 John 3:12-13. Not as Cain, who was of that wicked one, and slew his brother, and wherefore slew he him, because of his own works were evil, and his brother's righteousness. Marvel not, my brethren, if the world hate you. So we know when we come into, as we work toward our kingdom rewards, we know that the world is not going to like us, because we're different. We're set apart. We're supposed to be set apart. As we present ourselves, okay, bottom line, they hated Jesus. So when we go through this life and we want to be liked and accepted and be in the in crowd, see, I've been there. I was so different. I didn't even know who I was. I thought something was really wrong with me. Everybody else, I was the only one most of the time that was different. They call going against the grain. Something wrong with you. And I really believed that for a long time. I believed that something was wrong with me. I really did. But anyway, so as we strive toward the kingdom, we know that we are accepted in the beloved. We are his beloved. And he accepts us and he loves us. 1 John 3:13, we talked about Cain, and we talked about how Cain didn't like Abel. Yes, 12 and 13. We talked about how Cain didn't like Abel, but how he was hated. 1 Corinthians 15 goes into having our bodies incorruptible. We were raised with Christ, and we know the last enemy has been destroyed, and everything has been put under our feet, and we have the power that he has. The same spirit that raised Christ from the dead dwells in us. But we want to be raised with incorruptible bodies. Hallelujah. That's our goal. That's our goal, to be raised with an incorruptible body. All that has been said is good. But I want to now recap. Spirit salvation is being justified. It's needed to qualify for the kingdom. We know that it is part of the first coming of Christ and part of the first portion of oil. It starts with faith. We brought that out in Ephesians 2:8-9. Then salvation, Romans 10:9-10, and it puts you in Christ. We cannot lose it, but we are non-overcomers and can lose rewards, even though we are in the body of Christ and have eternal life. We also looked at soul salvation. It sanctifies us, and it's needed for millennial life. It moves you into the double portion of oil. You take the gift of spirit salvation and make it into a prize as you work out your soul salvation, Philippians 2:12. For the hope of the inheritance with Christ and gaining rewards and becoming the bride of Christ. You can lose your rewards if you are not an overcomer. That's our desire. To recap, body salvation, that's our glorified body. It's the complete and total redemption of salvation. And we can see that in Romans 12:1. And that's after the rapture, which qualifies us to rule and reign in the kingdom of the heavens as part of the bride of Christ. There we receive millennial life plus eternal life.

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Well, I hope to hear from you soon, and I hope that you'll join me again for Do the Word. Until next time, this is David Stafford praying that God richly bless your life and reminding you to be not a hearer only, but a doer of the word.

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God bless you, my friends. This is Calvin Smith, the senior pastor of the Christ in You Hope and Glory Church at Calumet City, Illinois. I want to welcome you to our teaching broadcast, Let's Talk Jesus. Psalms 107, verse 20 says, He, referring to God sent His word and healed them and delivered them from their destruction. Scriptures reveal that Jesus is that living word, that Jesus is the Christ, the Son of the living God. Jesus is the healer, and Jesus is the deliverer. And you're going to find that He is much more. So let me welcome you again to our teaching broadcast, Let's Talk Jesus. Father, we thank You for Your great grace this morning. We give You praise, we give You honor, we give You glory. Oh God, we ask that You move by Your Spirit today in an awesome way. Lord, let Your kingdom come and Your will be done, we pray. In Jesus Christ's name, and we thank You for it. Amen and amen. Amen. Now, I want you to go with me to the book of Matthew, and I want to give you some spiritual principles today, kingdom principles in Matthew, the 7th chapter. Matthew 5, 6, and 7, dealing with the law of Jesus. Matthew, the 5th chapter, is talking about the beatitude. And the 6th is teaching us how to pray. And the 7th chapter, dealing with you about judging. Judge you not, that you be not judged. But Jesus is the King of the Jews. Jesus is also King of Kings and a Lord of Lords. And now remember, the scripture says, faith come by hearing, hearing by the word of God. The Bible says, you shall know the truth and the truth shall make you free. The word of God is also a feeder. It will feed the spiritual man. It will feed the natural man. The word of God is good, nourishment, nutrient to the soul of man. And David said this way, Thy word, O Lord, have I hid in my heart that I might not sin against Thee. God wants you to hide His word or embrace His word in your heart, because the word of God is food. The word of God also can be medicine. God is the Lord thy God that healeth thee. Now remember what the scripture said. He sent His word and healed them and delivered them from their destruction. The word of God also says it's personified. It has a personality. The Bible says His name is called the Word of God. The Bible says the Word was made flesh and we beheld His glory as the only begotten of the Father, full of grace and truth. So we